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4: I did not die on my motorcycle on the way to work today, so that's a good start.
5: Wow.
4: I feel like that's
5: kind of a low bar, but I like your attitude.
4: I feel like that's a good omen. Nothing like a good shot of adrenaline to get you ready for work, though. Live from Studio C.
5: Si, senor.
4: A dimly lit room deeper than the bowels of the Armstrong and Getty Communications compound. It's Friday, and we're toiling under the title of the show.
5: There are no barbarians at the gate. Now hurry up, or we'll be late for the gladiator match. Wow. I will explain.
4: Wow.
5: I tell you, I'll give you a very short explanation. A couple of stories, statistics, polls have come together. America haters are winning. The would-be communists, the Marxists, are winning in America. And they're doing so openly, and nobody cares. It is making me insane. But I will shut up now, because I am disciplined. No, we must move on, at least briefly. Your alternate title, Iran, blah, blah, agreement, yada, yada.
4: Yeah, no kidding. Who knows whether this time it's true or not? Wall Street Journal claims to have the details of the agreement, which we can go through a little bit later. If they're true, I guess it's okay. Although it still rests on if you can trust them to follow through. And part of the agreement is we pull our military out of there and everything like that and give them a bunch of money. So, man, it sure be
5: easy.
4: And then
5: we'll discuss the nuclear program down the road once the preliminary agreement.
4: Well, in theory, they have to agree to the nuclear stuff, but what does that mean? What does that mean when you're dealing with Iran?
6: Yeah, sure I will. Yeah, I'll hand over the nuclear test to you. Yeah, in about 8 months. Yeah, we'll work on it.
4: Oh, yeah, I love you. No, seriously, really a lot.
5: Hey, honey, I met Satan at the crossroads at midnight last night. I was out for a walk, and we came to a deal, and I think I really got him. I think I really played him.
4: So, I don't know. Now, somebody from Iran came out. So, we're assuming stuff here. We're making some assumptions. We're assuming you're enough of a news junkie who listens to the show to know that Trump made... He canceled his plan to demolish Iran's infrastructure and take their oil and said, we finally have a deal. Decent chance we're going to sign it this weekend. And he sounded extra serious about it. I was watching Mark Halperin's afternoon news show, and he said he felt like Trump's tone was different. I mean, it had a real, I'm serious here, tone to it. It seemed different than his other times to me.
5: His other 50 pronouncements.
4: Yeah, yeah. His other.
5: Or 38, I guess it was.
4: Yeah, I think it's 30. Well, this is the 39th. But excellent. The 39th one did sound different. It sounded different. It sounded less car salesman-y and more specific. Here's what has been agreed upon. So there's that. And then somebody from Iran, but you don't know if they have anything to do with anything, announced that, no, we haven't agreed to anything.
5: We haven't decided yet.
4: Yeah. Media made a big deal out of that. Whether that person speaks for anybody with any power at all, who freaking knows?
5: Well,

0: statement from Benjamin Netanyahu said, yeah, I've seen the details of the agreement, and it's fantastic. That's the release I saw that's floating around Twitter.
1: Interesting.
0: So I don't know why Morning Joe's saying that, if something new happened while I was riding my motorcycle or something. So we'll look into that. That would be a pretty big deal. If Israel says, I don't think there's a deal, that would be a big deal. But that, I don't think that's what happened.
1: All right. On the other hand, and that's what makes this so opaque and difficult to comprehend, is that Benjamin Netanyahu has become an absolute master at making the right statement to not anger Trump, to stay on his good side, to know when to be friendly and when to say, yeah, we got to bomb Hezbollah in Lebanon. Sorry. So, who knows what that statement meant?
0: So, brief version of it, according to the reporter for the Wall Street Journal, it will keep the Strait of Hormuz under Iranian control. The purported text of the draft agreement with Trump, it will keep the Strait of Hormuz under Iranian control, will promise Iran $300 billion in reconstruction money, in addition to an immediate cash transfer of $24 billion. A suspension of sanctions and the withdrawal of U.S. forces from the Middle East. Also, a commitment not to bother Iran about again about its missiles and proxies. The U.S. gets in exchange all the nuclear stuff that we'd ask for. In theory, we get inspections anywhere all the time. They got to get the nuclear stuff out of there, etc. We get all the nuclear stuff we wanted, but they get lots of money and possibly get to charge tolls on Hormuz. That's the Wall Street Journal's reporter. I don't know if they're right or not.
1: Boy, I can see all sorts of problems with that deal. Serious, functional problems.
0: Yeah. To me, though, and especially with Trump, the art of the deal guy. And that's, people who hate Trump mock that in the book and all that sort of stuff. But he did turn $1 million his dad gave him into several billion dollars.
1: Mm-hmm.
0: Somehow. So he's right. Not an idiot when it comes to making deals. How would he possibly make any sort of deal where they get the money before we find out if they're being honest about the nuclear stuff? He surely not.
1: Well, and my main sticking points here are the idea that, A, they get to control the Straits of Hormuz, which are international waters. That's just utterly unacceptable. And secondly, okay, so they're going to turn over all the nuclear material, except that the inspectors were belligerent and violated the rules. So now we're closing the strait, and we want to talk again about how much material we're handing over, and we're not going to open the strait until you come correct, U.S., especially if some weak president gets in next. Ay, caramba.
0: Right. When we don't, when we pull back the troops, the ships, all the sort of stuff, and then Iran. Yeah, so you're right. Even if Iran agrees, Strait of Hormuz is open. So there's no point in getting hung up on whether or not there's an agreement for them to control, because that doesn't mean anything. Mm-hmm. We pull they agree. No, Strait of Hormuz is open like it was before. We pull all of our stuff out, and just like you said, whoa, these snap inspections, this isn't exactly what we agreed to. Straits closed again, but now we've got no planes around or boats around or troops around.
1: You caught some of our women with their hair uncovered. This is incredibly offensive. This is a national scandal. We're closing the strait and suspending the inspections. We need to negotiate more. Oh, my God. It's just so obvious. It's so predictable.
0: I hope we're missing something here.
1: Well.
0: And then also Iran targeted some shipping in the Strait of Hormuz overnight. Now, that, similar to what Putin does, that doesn't seem like you're working with somebody who wants a deal when they're continuing to fire off rockets and missiles and bomb stuff and everything like that. But maybe that's some rogue, who knows?
1: I'm going to go prematurely with our freedom-loving quote of the day, Theodore Roosevelt, do not hit at all if it can be avoided, but never hit softly. The worst mistake you can make is to hit softly.
0: Yeah, well, we'll get into more of this later and what's being reported, and surely Trump isn't going to get played like this, is he?
1: Yeah, I do not share the regard Trump has for himself as a deal maker. I've not seen it.
0: But seriously, though. If you're a grown-up and you've sold a couple of used cars, you know certain things about making a deal.
1: What if your only animating principle, the only thing you truly, to your bones, care about, is to be seen as a great deal maker? That means you have to make a deal.

0: you aren't willing to walk away, which is the absolute kryptonite of somebody who's going to negotiate from strength.
1: Yeah, or he just wants a deal of any kind. He just wants out of this.
0: And I don't live inside his brain. I could be wrong, but it sure looks like that.
1: I have made some bad deals on things that I just wanted to be over with. I don't care. Yes, this is a bad deal. I just want it to be over. I want to be done with this particular thing.
0: Yeah.
1: So that might be where he is. Anyway, we should start the show officially. I'm Jack Armstrong. He's Joe Getty on this. It is Friday, June 12th, the year 2026. We're Armstrong and Getty, and we approve of this program.
0: If I was living inside Trump's brain, I'd want it to be during those rare moments where he and Melania are...
1: What?
0: And so she's a beautiful woman.
1: What?
0: Oh,
1: what a weird direction to take this conversation.
0: Well, I was talking about being in his brain. I don't know.
1: Michael?
2: You're weird, Joe.
0: What? Because I'm straight and I like beautiful women? Please, I'm married to one. All right, here we go. Wow. Let's begin the show officially now, according to FCC rules and regulations. Here we go at Mark.
3: Silva, el árbitro, el final del partido, México. Con triunfo la Copa Mundial de la FIFA 2026 y el rey, la que faltaba, la única que faltaba hoy, el rey,
2: ahí está,
3: empieza a sonar en este escenario. Raúl Jiménez, Julián Quiñones, 2-0.
0: I love when translations do this. He said, Mexico has won and I am delighted. After like 240 words.
1: That was from the soccer match yesterday?
0: Yes, Mexico in the opening match. Thank you, Dr. Jill. Yes, Mexico triumphant at home.
1: Very popular sport among countries who don't have enough money to buy any other sports gear than a ball.
0: Wow. That is not the spirit of welcoming that we're hoping for at the North American World Cup, Jack.
1: But if all you got is a hard dirt field and something you can make round, you can play the sport of soccer, so it works for the poor countries. Those of us rich countries can have something like football, real football, where you got all kinds of equipment and stuff like that, but it takes some money.
0: Wow, that is just elitist horror. That is, I think the Marxists may be right. I've switched sides.
2: Yeah,
0: you need to be brought down.
2: Kind of putting a damper on this.
0: Yeah.
1: USA plays Paraguay later today. I hope we give it to the Paraguayans.
0: Oh, get them what they deserve.
1: Exactly. After everything they've said and done. I couldn't name a single thing Paraguay's ever said or done.
0: Yeah, what's their population? 4 million? 40
1: somewhere,
0: million?
1: Somewhere between 1 and 140 billion. 140
0: million?
1: I don't have any idea. I don't know. And is it bigger than Uruguay? Smaller?
0: What's their capital?
1: Paraguay City.
0: Yep, correct. I have no idea.
2: It appears they got almost 7 million people.
1: Do they really?
0: There you go.
1: Okay. Well, I hope we beat the pants off them.
0: Beat their raggedy patched pants because they can only afford to play soccer in Jack's world.
1: That's darn right.
0: That's ugly Americanism.
1: Okay, we got headlines from Heather coming up, clips of the week today, and we'll try to get into a lot of the news. Okay, so stay here.
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1: Biggest IPO initial public offering in history of investing is today with SpaceX. And nobody has any idea, for one thing, if the market machinery can handle it, how big it's going to be and how much trading it's going to go, going to happen. Gazillions of shares trading back and forth all day long, and whether or not their computers or platform algorithm can even handle it. So that could be a problem. And I was just reading, there is no typical IPO opening. Anything could happen. Anything could happen. So that'll be fun to watch.
2: Yeah, I was reading about the technicalities of it, and it seemed a little too complicated, really, to bring to the show, but there are all sorts of layers of this.
1: That, I want to put all my life savings, every cent I've got, into SpaceX. That's how big a believer I am.
2: Yeah, first chance you get, yep. Hey, there's all sorts of stuff going on. Let's figure out who's reporting what. It's the lead story with Heather Myers. Heather.
3: Happy Friday, Joe and Jack. Good morning to you. Let's find out how the networks are covering the news, starting with this. CNN, interim U.S.-Iran agreement appears to be taking shape. From the Associated Press, same story. Trump says he is really close to a deal with Iran ahead of a whirlwind weekend. And NBC News tells it like this. Tehran says no final decision as Trump touts imminent deal.
1: Yeah, though we don't know what the person saying that. Are they close to the center of power? Nobody knows. I did just come across somebody, some smart person, snarkily saying, is this a way a deal would unfold, where we're getting like drips and drabs from Axios and the Wall Street Journal, and or would it like come out as a very clear, here are the concrete things that we've agreed upon? I mean,
2: he's always anxious to go to speak immediately, prematurely sometimes, about what's going on. Half-cocked, as it were.
3: And this story coming to us from ABC News, you touched on this just a second ago, SpaceX IPO could make Elon Musk the first ever trillionaire.
1: Yeah, I think it's more interesting what Joe mentioned. How many SpaceX employees are going to become millionaires today? And we're there on the ground floor and toiling away, and they're going to get super rich today. And then Monday, Elon's going to show up to work and say, where is everybody?
3: I'm going to fill out a job application as we speak for SpaceX. KTLA saying FIFA World Cup 2026 kicks off as fans gather across Los Angeles.
1: Actually, it just broke 25 seconds ago. Elon Musk has become the first person to cross the trillionaire threshold, at least on paper.
3: Wow.
1: After the blockbuster initial public offering at $135 a share has landed.
2: And back to the World Cup, I have a bit of a preview, an introduction to the U.S. team, the Golden Generation, they're being called, Jack.
1: Cool.
2: And they're pretty good. We'll see.
3: It's going to be exciting. TMZ reporting Nancy Guthrie's search picks up in Mexico after anonymous tip about a grave.
1: Yeah.
3: From Fox Weather this morning, El Nino officially arrives with potential to become strongest super El Nino ever.
1: Everything has got to be the biggest, smallest, fastest, craziest ever, all the time.
2: Even the climate's going with clickbait now.
1: Yeah.
2: Stay in your lane, El Nino, wherever that is, out in the ocean.
3: News Nation reports Phil Mickelson removed from golf club amid misconduct allegations.
1: I was going to ask Joe about that. In the middle of his round, they rode out there and said to him, you got to leave.
2: Wow.
1: In the middle of his round, they told Phil Mickelson, one of the greatest golfers of all time, you got to leave.
2: Wow.
1: You're no longer welcome here.
2: Yeah, he's a highly flawed individual, we're finding out. Is it gambling? Is it malfeasance?
1: Did something with the chick. He did something
2: sexual.
1: Something with some woman who worked there.
2: Yeah.
3: Oh, boy. From the SF Gate this morning, two-story, 8,000-square-foot In-N-Out officially opens in Vegas.
2: Oh, that's cool. We're about out of time.
3: Okay, quickly, Babylon Bee. Trump sets new record by winning war with Iran 27 times in 1 year.
1: Yeah, that's not easy to do.
2: Oh boy.
1: We got all the details on as many things as we can bring you. Coming up.
0: Armstrong and Getty.
2: Your personal information is valuable and far more accessible than you realize.
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14: ABC News, I'm Dave Packer. A post from the president to deal with Iran is scheduled to be signed tomorrow. Iran's saying a deal's never been closer, but ABC's Selena Wang points out,
15: this is just a memorandum of understanding. A lot would still have to be hashed out over a 60-day period. The official says the deal, quote, leads to the dismantling of Iran's nuclear program, the U.S. taking the enriched material, destroying it, and removing it from the country. But there's no specifics about how all of that would happen.
14: As of today, President Trump's name no longer appears on the Kennedy Center. Workers yanking the letters off the building, complying with the federal judge's ruling that renaming it was unlawful. The Justice Department filing a last-minute appeal to stop it, but the court's saying no. Dangerous storms impacting more than 70 million Americans through tomorrow. Omaha pelted with flooding rains, high winds, and damaging hail, and a church tent collapsing in Virginia Friday. One person killed. This is ABC News.
12: The KFQD weather forecast for Anchorage, partly sunny, middle to upper 60s this afternoon, east to southeast winds at 5 to 15, mostly cloudy, upper 40s tonight. Lots of clouds tomorrow, isolated showers, middle 60s. Sunday night, considerable cloudiness, 44 to 48. Considerable cloudiness Monday, temperatures in the mid 60s. I'm KFQD meteorologist Russ Murley.

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1: Okay, so Fox has breaking news. A White House official says Iran has agreed to the nuke stuff, major concessions on the nuke stuff, before receiving any sanctions relief. Okay, we'll get into more of the details later. I hope that's true.
2: Yeah, certainly. I would love to see a productive end to this. I'm skeptical, obviously.
1: Got some good texts. Elon Musk's a trillionaire. But first, we have to do this.
2: Yeah, let's take a fond look back at the week that was. It's Cow Clips of the Week.
3: Clips of the Week!
4: We hit him hard yesterday, and we're going to hit him again hard today.
5: And he said, we'll bomb the S out of them.
4: It was just tap, tap, tap.
6: Instead, they're going to have tap, tap, tap bombs dropping on key facilities in Iran.
4: But the straits have been open for a number of months already, and you just didn't know about it. We have a signing soon, and the documents are in pretty final shape.
7: This magic carpet ride continues.
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14: 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It's a journey.
15: What kind of a creeper has been on a decade on a platform like Kick?
12: I said none of this will or should stop him from becoming a U.S. senator.
16: Becerra himself is this perfectly amiable but completely unaccomplished establishment nonentity.
17: Consumer prices with food and energy included rose 4.2%.
18: You know what I really love? I love the inflation.
19: To be fair, I'm not crooked, but let's
18: really
19: let's
18: well
19: continue.
18: You play right into their hands.
19: Let's continue.
18: You're either crooked or you're stupid. Let's call it quits because I've had enough. Thank you, darling. Have a good
19: Mr.
18: time.
19: Mr. President, let's please. I traveled all the way to Wisconsin. It's Clips of the Week.
2: I love that. Acting like Wisconsin's the Outback or like the Yukon.
1: What a weird way to respond to that for Kristen Welker of that's your leverage. But I travel all the way to Wisconsin. I had to get on a private plane for an hour and a half. Oh, what? You can't get up and leave? What?
2: Wow. You reckon those big-time correspondents fly private?
1: I would assume so.
2: Or do they just like first class?
1: That's very commercial. Least first class.
2: Yeah.
1: The very least, I would assume. A couple of things we got to get to.
2: I came all the way to Wisconsin. They got running water and paved streets and everything, Kristen. It'll be all right.
1: You're probably, well, I don't know. I don't have any idea. I'd be kind of interested in that. Does Kristen Welker, Margaret Brennan, when they go to do a news story, do they fly private or first class, you know, United or something?
2: Mm.
1: They're not sitting in the middle seat on Southwest, I assume.
2: Oh, no. They're far too important.
1: Well, plus they make a lot of money. These people make a lot of money.
2: Oh, yeah, I know it.
1: I'm with Jack, this texter says. Soccer's a great sport until you can afford anything else. As a former hockey forward, a real man sport can be expensive. But get a better country and get some gear. There you go.
2: All right.
1: That's what I would chant at the soccer games. Get a better country!
2: I could, I can see the point.
1: Somebody texted about, so Elon is now officially the world's first trillionaire. Because the SpaceX thing has landed, the IPO. And how soon, it'll be today, but like how has it not happened already? Bernie, AOC, Elizabeth Warren, somebody has got to be out about how criminally wrong it is to be a trillionaire. I mean, if you've been blowing the billionaire horn for all these years, it shouldn't be legal to be a billionaire while people are starving. children are starving in America. They aren't. But God, he's got to get on the trillionaire train now.
2: Right. Millionaires and billionaires must evolve, clearly, to billionaires and trillionaires.
1: Oh, man,
2: and soon quadzillionaires.
1: If you're going to do the whole populist thing, trillionaire, man, that Bernie and AOC got up today thinking, this is going to be a great day. This is so exciting. We're going to have a trillionaire to complain about. Fox News is reporting this about the Iran deal. I'm hoping this is true. A White House official says Iran has agreed to a deal that would require major concessions before any sanctions relief. The Axios piece that was out earlier that claimed they had the deal from an Iranian official, I think, sounded like they were going to get some sanctions relief that Iran claimed for humanitarian aid. Please don't fall for that. That's embarrassing if you fall for that. If you give them a whole bunch of money because they say because people are hungry, that's just embarrassing. I'm sad for you.
2: Right. Right.
1: Hamas, you remember that whole thing?
2: Oh, boy.
1: Anyway, Cuba. I mean, look at any of you. So many dictatorship, military leaders, communists over the years. You give them money, they keep it. They don't give it to the little people on the streets. Good Lord. Anyway. This version from Fox, according to the official, Iran's nuclear material would be destroyed and removed, its nuclear program dismantled, and none of its money released until it fulfills its commitments. The official also said the Strait of Hormuz would remain open and Iran would agree to stop funding terrorist groups. The other version that I'd saw this overnight left Hezbollah out of it.
2: And said Iran would be in charge of the Straits of Hormuz. So what was that?
1: I don't know. So, you know, I want to believe the one I like, but there's no reason to believe. This is from a White House official as opposed to Iranian officials or Qatari officials or Pakistani officials, because there's a bunch of people involved in the negotiations. I'm hoping this White House official has the skinny. We'll see. I would imagine before we're off the air today, it will be solid what the details are in the thing, I would guess.
2: Maybe. And then there's the unfolding of the actual events and the fulfilling of the actual obligations, which is going to be an absolute minefield, because it always is with Iran.
1: But is it you foresee, though? I mean, Trump was talking yesterday about a signing, J.D. Vance going to the Middle East and sitting down, and I assume with cameras around, and somebody from Iran sitting down and signing pieces of paper and stuff?
2: I'll believe it when I see it. I think it's possible that whoever's in charge of Iran right now is thinking, all right, yeah, we got to make like we're cooperating. That's the way to buy ourselves time now. It's time for, it's like, you know, the first 12 plays of a football game are scripted generally, just to try out the defense and see what they're doing and get your offense going. Iran's on to, now we're going to do a draw play and throw to a hook pattern if it's open.
1: Trump said the Ayatollah's on board with it.
2: Okay.
1: Has signed
2: Trump
1: up
2: says a lot of stuff.
1: Now, I'm hoping it's not a, you said the Iranian officials are thinking this is what we're going to do. They might be thinking, I don't know what they're talking about. They might be looking at American news and thinking, I don't even know what they're talking about. We haven't made any sort of deal.
2: Yeah, I feel like I know nothing.
1: Hmm. You're not as confident as I am. I'm confident something has happened.
2: Excellent. Wow. There you go.
1: I am confident something has happened.
2: Yes,
1: that
2: first indeed.
1: Statement.
2: Yes.
1: Oh, I've been wanting to, we have failed somehow. I've been wanting to get some business person on over the last several weeks to talk about these IPOs. I feel like a lot of people have a lot of questions about this when they're hearing about the three biggest IPOs in history, investment opportunities coming along, SpaceX, Anthropic and OpenAI are all going to happen within a couple of weeks of each other. I don't know
2: Let's
1: that much about it.
2: Let's get our boy KB on.
1: Yeah, that'd be a good idea.
2: Yeah, there you go.
1: Hey, Hanson,
2: yeah.
1: you think Kelly Brothers could come on today and just tell us about this? Now, so I was talking to one of our salespeople here, really smart guy, very, very successful guy. And he said 90%+ of the time these big IPOs, they launch big and then they're lower a couple of days later, and that's when you want to get in. And I thought, well, if you know that and it happens 90% of the time, who are these people that are jumping on them in the beginning?
2: I have no idea.
1: See,
2: I know that
1: we're right. That doesn't make any sense to me.
2: the trading is extremely volatile at the beginning, and often the automatic breaks that the markets have to kick in during these IPOs. So I don't know.
1: I was looking at a chart here of some of the biggest IPOs in history, and it's all over the place what happens by the end of the day. Sometimes it's up a little, sometimes a lot of times it's flattish, but little jiggles all day long. And like you said, volatile. So if you're a really big time person and somehow have the mechanics to jump in and out really, really quick,

0: Technically, I suppose you could make it lose money, you know, if you're doing a lot, because the up and downs all day long are crazy. Look at it, Teslas, Airbnbs, DoorDashes, Metas, Facebook, when they launched some of the biggest IPOs that have happened in the last couple of years, and man, it's quite the rocky ride. It doesn't look like it's for amateurs to jump in on that first day.
1: Buy the dip!
2: I wish I had one of those computer systems. I'm not greedy enough or too lazy to figure out how to do it where you have a range. When it hits this price, sell. When it hits that price down below, buy. And just do it over and over and over again. Make a few pennies on thousands and thousands of millions of trades.
0: I'm way behind. I handwrite a letter to my financial guy. Mm. Put it in an envelope. Find a stamp.
2: Dear sirs.
0: Put it in the mailbox on a Friday.
2: I am desirous of 3 shares of General Motors.
0: Probably won't go out till Monday, but I'll say, I would like to get involved in the SpaceX IPO. And he'll open it later that afternoon.
2: Yeah, good luck with that.
0: I've been reading all this stuff about SpaceX, though, the last couple of weeks. And it's, you know, I think it was probably being put out by people who wanted you to invest in SpaceX. I mean, it was like an advertising platform for the biggest IPO in world history. But, man, some of the stuff that Elon is planning with the data centers in space and the building the thing on the moon and how these data centers are going to dwarf anything on Earth and the science behind it, because there's no heat. The biggest problem with these data centers, as we've all learned, the one they're going to put in Utah and the one in Wyoming you were talking about the other day, is they get so hot, it requires so much water to cool them down and so much electricity. And practically none of those things exist in space because of the lack of atmosphere and gravity and everything like that. The heat dissipates instantly. You need so much less electricity that can just be just many multiples more powerful than anything on Earth. And man, if that all pans out, SpaceX could be a very, very big deal.
2: And it's bigger than that, too, because I can't remember if it was the Journal or the Washington Post. I haven't gotten a chance to read the article yet, but they had a big article about how pharmaceutical companies are going to start manufacturing in space because it's so much more efficient. I was like, what? Wait a minute. If pharmaceuticals and, you know, computing power, it follows that probably many, many industries held, you know, the space might start to look like the industrial part of town out by the airport soon. All sorts of factories and storage facilities. And
0: I know space is very vast, but is there a...
2: So they claim.
0: Is there a problem with stuff crashing into each other at some point? Or are there lanes? Or
2: got to have zoning.
0: I wonder if that will become a thing at some point.
2: Yeah, I keep hearing how in, what's the term, near-Earth orbit or low orbit or whatever, we're so crowded with satellites now, it's becoming a problem. But I don't know. I've got a child's understanding of these
0: talk
2: things.
0: Radio won't go to space. We'll stay right here on Earth, talking to you, bringing you information on a daily basis, including Thanks. Mailbag, which is next.
3: Armstrong and Getty.
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11: Trump posted minutes ago, when you're listening to this podcast, you're going to, I don't know where the story will be when you finally hear this. Trump posted minutes ago the terms that Iran leaked out to the fake news have nothing, in all caps, to do with terms that are agreed to. These are dishonest people I'm dealing with. Amazing. Blah, blah, blah. Giant threat. We'll get into it more in an hour or two, but I don't know how long it'll take for him to realize he's dealing with liars.
12: No kidding. No kidding. Here's your freedom-loving quote of the day. Oh, my God. Sent along by Chris. It's from the Irish economist and commentator Cormac Lucy. It's interesting because there are a number of stories about immigration in European countries that are having very, very serious sociological problems because they've allowed rampant immigration in the news today. We'll get to some of them later on. But the quote from Mr. Lucy is, import the culture, import the consequences. Well, that's true. Mailbag. Drop us a note, mailbag at armstrongandgetty.com. Sarah writes, how the F does Iran get to keep its proxies? Oh, we don't know now.
11: No, it's so cloudy.
12: Like I said earlier, I know nothing. I don't know anything about this.
11: No, Trump's most recent, like a couple minutes ago, Truth Social post, he's saying they're lying about all this. You can't trust them at all. Okay, then why are you trying to make a deal with them?
12: Right, and then she says, is Trump as feckless as the Democrats? Bad news for Friday. Please pivot to America 250 and abandon Iran before you ruin my Friday morning, LOL. Thank you, Sarah. Let's see. Jim from Houston writes, the value of any deal with the Iranians is worth exactly the same as the value of those frequent flyer miles you had with Spirit Airlines. Ouch. Let's see. Speaking of the tone of the show, Ryan from Houston writes, can you make this an extra special show? I just put my beloved dog down, so can you make the remaining 3 hours extra happy or extra chair-smashing angry? I could really use it.
11: Chair-smashingly angry. That'd be a good liner. Chair-smashingly angry.
12: Let's see. And then Paolo on a couple of things. Number one, the sentience of AI systems, which we were discussing yesterday. We know we're sentient because we're aware of our existence, but I think it's an unsubstantiated leap to assume that anything that convincingly mimics us must also be sentient, as some seems to suggest about AI. If you believe sentience comes from biological processes in the brain, nothing like that happens in a computer. If you believe it comes from somewhere else, then it seems even stranger for it to show up in a computer that's simulating our behavior. What isn't strange at all is to expect a computer to eventually so faithfully recreate human behavior that it is indistinguishable from sentience. I'll bet people start believing some pretty strange stuff at that point, he says. They already do. There are cults and religions formed around worshiping or hating AI. And then here's my favorite part.
11: But if it eventually adopts all of our behavior, then how is it not just... How is it not in the same realm as our brains?
12: It's a question for theologians, Jack, and saints and philosophers. Or us. Next hour. Stay with us. I like this part. Would such a machine actually be sentient? I don't think there's any way to definitively determine that, but I think such an assertion requires a very high bar of proof, especially since it's easy to demonstrate that the machine isn't doing anything that can't be explained without sentience. It's a little bit like assuming a very good drag queen must have a uterus.
11: How about can it feel pain as a standard?
12: Physical or emotional?
11: Either.
12: But if it's so perfectly good at imitating... What a person would act like if they were feeling emotional pain, how do you know? As, you know, Paolo's indicating.
11: I do not know that. My chat bots often seem very sad and humbled when I point out that they're wrong about something.
12: Perhaps you're easily duped. Here's Scott. He points out that the following sentence, but you can't see several of these buffaloes are capitalized. Buffalo, buffalo, buffalo, buffalo, buffalo, buffalo, buffalo, buffalo is actually grammatically correct and means the bison from Buffalo that are bullied by other bison from Buffalo are also bully bison from Buffalo.
11: What?
12: Well, get into it next hour.
10: Armstrong and Getty.
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18: Tonight on Alaska's News Source, the summer activities are in full swing, including Colony Days. We head to the parade. And in Fairbanks, a similar event with Bonanza Day at Pioneer Park means for businesses.
19: And across the interior, fire danger remains high, while on the other side of the Alaska Range, wet weather is picking up the pace.
20: You're watching Alaska's News Source.
18: One person is dead and another has possible life-threatening injuries in a situation that Anchorage Police Department is calling a shooting investigation. It says the call came in just after 5 this morning to the 100 block of North Hoyt Street. It says when officers arrived, they found one man dead and another person was taken to the hospital. APD says everyone who they think is involved has been contacted. If you have information, you're asked to call 311. And let's take a look outside on this summer day in Anchorage. It may not be as warm as it was last week, but people have still been out for those summer activities. In Palmer, the Colony Days Festival welcomed visitors this morning with the annual parade through the town. Charlie Fellows was there capturing the sights and sounds.
21: It's one of the biggest days of the year in the Mat-Su Valley, the Colony Days Parade, as the streets of downtown Palmer are lined with people here to see a record number of floats and celebrate 90 years of one of Alaska's most historic communities.
22: It's huge for the city of Palmer. People love it. It brings community together.
21: The yearly parade is bigger than ever before in 2026. With a record 71 floats of every shape, size, and message, as the throngs of Proud Valley residents watched on.
22: I drove down the street earlier today. People are already lining the streets at 9 o'clock, and the parade doesn't start till 11.
21: Celebrating the 90th anniversary of the arrival of the first colony families and the 75th anniversary of the founding of Palmer.
23: It's huge for us. It means a lot to our community, and it really is to celebrate the people that started this place that we all know and live in.
21: Remembering the past while making memories to last into the future.
24: It was awesome to be able to perform in front of so many people, and we've been going for like a week or two, and it's really a good experience to finally be able to go for it.
25: Yeah, I grew up in Palmer. My parents moved up here when I was like 6 months old. I was in these parades as a kid. I've been in them, and now it's great to have my kid get to come here and, you know, get to be a part of that.
21: And with year number 90 being the biggest to date, it seems traditions like that one are set to continue for generations to come. Charlie Fellows, Alaska's News Source.
18: And today in Fairbanks, Pioneer Park hosted their first event of the month, Bonanza Day, which keeps the attention in Gold Rush Town. As Adrian Peterson reports, while it's a fun way to spend time with friends and family, park leaders say it's also about the businesses.
26: Bonanza Day, like many events at Pioneer Park, is another fun, family-friendly time. But keeping that energy in Gold Rush Town is not a normal part of business.
27: We like to do a couple of events each year that focus almost exclusively on Gold Rush Town, because these vendors that come in here and spend their time with us in the summer, they bring a lot of energy.
26: It's all part of an effort to maintain the relationship between the park and the businesses there, a relationship that for some feels like family.
28: That's what's important, because Fairbanks and the area it's what we call friendly people, and we try and take care of each other.
26: Shop owner Bonnie Colelli says it's why she's been there for 16 years. But for some, it's the added benefit of being part of a bigger system.
29: Whenever I go to them with a question or a concern or just a need, they listen to me, they respond quickly, and I feel safe here because there is security on the campus. It's just a nice family atmosphere.
26: Still, Bonanza Day brings plenty of fun for those that don't operate in Gold Rush Town, too.
30: I like being here and being a part of this is because I can evolve and make things.
26: And even for the kids, it's the relationship with those that are part of the Pioneer Park family.
30: I come here because we have a friend that works here and I normally deal with them.
26: All good fun in good company. Adrian Peterson, Alaska's News Source.
18: Fire danger remains high for the interior, but a shift in sky conditions is bringing showers to many parts of Alaska. Bailey, what can we expect?
19: Yeah, Michaela, you know, we've had some of those clouds beginning to increase throughout the day today. You probably noticed that earlier this morning. But as we look ahead, we are expecting more of those widespread showers across South Central and also for Southeast. As we look ahead with our weather headlines, we do have some of these wind gusts building up to about 45 to 55 miles per hour across South Central. And this is mostly going to impact places like Seward, Anchorage, and into the Matsu Valley. But that fire weather is still remaining high. We're still watching that fire danger into the interior and even for parts of Southwest Alaska. And there's those widespread showers that I just mentioned. So as we shift over to those dry conditions, at least areas in Southwest Alaska, this is going to impact you now until about 10 p.m. in areas like Delta Junction. This red flag warning will remain in effect until 9 p.m. And for areas just a bit north of Fairbanks near the Brooks Range, this is going to be in effect until Sunday night. So that just means very dry conditions remaining. The risk of fire is very, very high with low humidity and also low chances of that precipitation. So be aware of dry conditions moving through. And this also goes in conjunction with those thunderstorms that are likely into tomorrow afternoon. Now, as we look ahead, showers are going to roll in by tonight into parts of Kodiak, areas on the eastern side of the Kenai Peninsula, and also down to Southeast Alaska. This is going to bring widespread and heavy rain into areas like Seward and Valdez. Heaviest amounts likely in Yakutat. Now, if you are on the western side of the Kenai Peninsula, areas like Kenai, even into Anchorage, the Matsu Valley, this is where we're sitting in more of a rain shadow. So we will still see those showers overnight and into tomorrow morning, but they will be significantly lighter compared to the rest of the region. Now, as we look ahead into tomorrow night, those showers will significantly taper off across South Central, but heaviest rain still likely into parts of Prince William Sound and for Southeast Alaska. Those precipitation chances really begin to climb by Sunday morning, lasting all the way through Sunday night, but really beginning by tonight into the overnight hours. Those lows for tonight paired with some of that shower activity into the low 50s for South Central and Southeast, even into the interior as well. Much cooler into the North Slope and for the Aleutian Chain. But as we look ahead for tomorrow, you'll see an increase in cloud cover across the interior with that chance of thunderstorms in the afternoon. Temperatures reaching into the mid 70s, but for South Central down into Southeast, temperatures are not only slightly cooler, but this is where you can expect more of that widespread rain activity. But I'll have much more of the details coming up during our full forecast.
18: Thank you, Bailey. Still ahead, summer travel is about more than picking a place. It's about picking what you can afford. When we come back, the destinations ranking high this year and how to keep vacation costs in check.
0: All right, sports team, it's time to debate. Who are we naming as Athlete of the Week?
1: All right, I just watched the kid score 4 touchdowns on 4 different plays. Filling up the stat sheet, he's got to be the guy.
2: That sounds like 4 Sunday strolls. How about 4 state records at the state swim meet? You can't top that.
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3: I first met Mary when I got a job working on a tender boat. 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
18: According to Wallet Hub, around 72% of Americans plan to travel this summer. But choosing where to go can come down to more than just the destination. In this Watching Your Wallet, consumer investigator Chris Jackman looks at which metro areas ranked highly for summer travel and how to keep the trip from stretching your budget.
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0: ton of things to do. And so basically, no matter whether you're traveling with friends, your spouse, or your family, there's going to be things you can do and fun you can have.
1: But wherever you go, Kiernan says the vacation budget should come first. If you use credit cards or travel rewards, he says make sure the trip still fits what you can afford.
0: We found in surveys that I think 55 or more than 50% of people, when they're on vacation, are thinking about those post-vacation credit card bills, because a lot of people, they don't have the money to go on vacation, but they still do it anyway. But you don't want to spend the whole vacation worrying about that. So what you really want to do is figure out how much you're going to spend on the vacation, roughly how much it's going to cost, and how much time you have, and basically divide the amount by the time.
1: So before you hit the road or head to the airport, build a plan around the money you have. Not just the trip you want. With this Watching Your Wallet, I'm Carice Jackman.
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7: 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Will my business be able to survive? 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
10: 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The waves, the crack of the bat, the fastball blazing by. The roar of the crowd, that's the sound of Mariners baseball. Seattle looks to let Boston hear it. Mariners, Red Sox, Friday at 6 p.m. on Channel 5.4.
2: Well, today is a battle of dry weather and wet weather as we look ahead. It's lots of that clear sky spanning from southwest Alaska, from Bethel, all the way up into the Brooks Range. But you can kind of see that cutoff right where the Alaska Range begins, all of that wet weather pushing, being trapped by that mountain range. But that dry weather that I just mentioned is causing risk for fire. We have fire danger watch in effect with these red flag warnings from areas like the Kuskokwim Valley, all the way into Yukon, the Yukon Flats, and including Delta Junction. These areas are under that fire watch from now until about 10 p.m. tonight, with the exception of the Yukon Flats, seeing that risk lasting all the way into tomorrow night, when gusts could build up to about 40 miles per hour. But the biggest concern is the low humidity as well as dry conditions expected. There is a chance for thunderstorms overnight tonight and also into tomorrow evening. So that, of course, could add to the fire risk. So if you're in any of these areas, please be cautious if you're using anything that could cause sparks or even cause a fire. Now, shifting gears down into where our wet weather is expected, you can see that big flare of green popping up. This is all the moisture trapped into the storm system that we're really beginning to watch. Heaviest amounts of rain are likely on the eastern side of the Kenai Peninsula, spanning all the way into southeast. Now, you can see all of this white highlighted here. That is where the special weather statement is in effect for the heaviest amount of rain. Now, wind is not only a concern with this storm, we're also watching high winds, especially for areas like Yakutat and also for Seward into the Copper River Basin and Prince William Sound. Gusts could build up to about 50 to 60 miles.

0: hour for areas like Anchorage into the Mat-Su Valley. This is where we're expecting winds up to about 40 to 55 miles per hour. And that concern is going to last all the way through tonight and into Sunday afternoon, tapering off just a little bit more by the evening, but strongest winds will be rolling through by Sunday afternoon. Now, as we look ahead, here's that storm that we're watching. It's going to bring in lots of that heavy rain, as you can see, into parts of essentially the entire Kenai Peninsula, into Prince William Sound, and spanning all the way down into the central portion of Southeast Alaska. However, areas like Anchorage, the Mat-Su Valley, and Kenai, while we still will see some rain, it's going to be significantly less due to the fact that the mountains kind of cause a rain shadow. So if you're in areas from Kodiak, Seward into Prince William Sound and Yakutat, expect about 2 inches of rain just throughout your Sunday. That's where we're really expecting the most amount of that rainfall. And you can see that that green and all of these colors don't really go away. They kind of just continue, especially for Southeast. More of that wet weather lasting all the way from your Sunday into your Monday, and then still hanging out just a little bit longer all the way into Monday afternoon. Now, as we track just how much of that precipitation, you'll notice Anchorage seeing much, much less rain compared to everywhere else. Areas like Seward, really the hot spot, and Cordova as well, reaching over just nearly about 1¾ inches of that rainfall. Areas like Cordova, about 1¼ inches of rainfall. And for Southeast, very similar amounts of rain. We'll see lighter amounts by the morning and then much heavier amounts of rain tracking through your Sunday afternoon. So keep that on your mind if you're planning anything. As we look ahead for Southeast, just lots of wet weather across the region. Temperatures in the mid-60s, reaching up to 71 degrees in areas like Skagway. For the interior, warmer temperatures and dry conditions. That chance of thunderstorms continuing into your afternoon, with wind gusts building up to about 40 and also 45 miles per hour. Into the North Slope, partly sunny to mostly cloudy skies. Thunderstorms expected for areas like Anaktuvik Pass, but temperatures reaching into the mid-30s for the Beaufort coastline. In western Alaska, this is where temperatures are also significantly warmer, in the mid-60s, near 70 degrees. Chance of thunderstorms as you progress a little bit closer to the interior, with some of that red flag warning in effect. Now for the Aleutian Chain, this is where some light amount of wet weather is expected, but heaviest amounts in southeast and south central, from Homer all the way into the Prince William Sound area. That's where the most amount of rain is likely. Temperatures cooling into the mid-50s, but also that chance of those winds really picking up to about 50 miles per hour in Palmer, and about 45 miles per hour in Anchorage. Temperatures slightly cooler at 61 degrees. And so as we look ahead, you'll notice some of that lighter amounts of rain likely in Anchorage, heavier amounts in areas like Prince William Sound and the eastern side of the Kenai Peninsula, but we'll dry off just as the week starts. And then temperatures reaching back up into the 70s by midweek next week.
1: Thank you, Bailey. Nearly 90,000 people in the U.S. are diagnosed with Parkinson's disease each year. For one musician diagnosed with the condition, he thought he might never make music again. But as Tina Krause shows us, artificial intelligence is helping him find a way back.
2: This is one of the last jam sessions Samuel Smith had before he learned he had Parkinson's.
3: Dropped out of the sky, thought I had stiffness in my wrist. Next thing I knew, I had a diagnosis.
2: The British musician and songwriter said it felt like losing a piece of himself as he struggled to control the hands he'd played guitar with for decades.
3: My head is saying, play, play. My arm is just like refusing.
2: But giving up was not an option.
3: I thought it was over now. So then I'm faced with a question. Don't play, don't be creative, or find a way out, find a route.
2: That route is artificial intelligence.
3: AI is not replacing anything for me. It's unlocking, it's enabling. It's allowing me to keep writing.
2: Smith writes his own lyrics and sings his own melodies, uploading them to an AI music app that turns the ideas into demo recordings.
3: It then brings it to life in a way that I can play to session players and say, here, that's what I'm thinking, that's what I'm hearing. And then they can bring it to life. The real musicians can bring it to life.
2: Musicians from across America, like Grammy-nominated guitarist and composer Julian Lage.
4: The song was written by the time I heard it. It was beautiful. We played it a few times. That was the take.
5: It's the art of letting go.
2: Smith just released his new album, The Art of Letting Go, and says as his Parkinson's progresses, he'll keep adapting to a new way of making music. Tina Krause, CBS News, London.
1: And now on to sports. Let's send it over to Charlie Fellows for a look at what's going on in the mountains.
6: Yeah, usually a place people go for a hike or for a run. Now the home of a gorgeous rugby pitch. I'll explain how teams are putting it to use and what could be next here in just a sec. So stick around.
2: Why did we fire Mary Peltola? Here's a reminder. In Congress, Peltola voted against funding medical care programs our veterans rely on, and she voted against funding military construction projects and housing for military families. Even worse, Mary Peltola voted against a pay raise for our troops. We fired Mary because she left our military and veterans behind. A reminder why we don't want her in the Senate. Last Frontier PAC is responsible for the content of this advertising.
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6: Sporting events have their own twist. Just look how much the Pop-Tart Bowl in Orlando, for instance, has taken over our minds in the last 2 years. And if you don't know what that is, look it up. Trust me, you won't be disappointed. Just like how that game has caught our attention, rugby here in Anchorage has found a way to make a splash. As you can see, I did mean that literally. We were seeing a lot of this over the last 2 days at the Midnight Sun Sevens tournament played at the Alaska Mountain Rugby Grounds. The event saw 17 adult teams hitting the pitch on the hillside, that plus a variety of youth teams. And yes, they did have plenty of room to dry off and take in the view when they weren't hitting a dive. That's something tournament director Jamie Almonte says has been a big draw for the players.
14: The field is one of the most beautiful in the world. Those of us who have played all over the place know that you don't get quality like this. You get gravel in a lot of places. So this is just really exciting. They love the tri-dive situation, and it's just a good time.
6: It definitely looks fun, but that's just the first part. As interest has grown over the years, Almonte says the next steps aim to go even further.
14: Seeing the level get higher and higher every year, for this event in particular, and just across all of our local rugby in our regular season and tournament play, our professionalism, the level of play is getting really great. We're having a lot more teams travel out. Next year, we're working on making this tournament a national qualifier, and we're hoping that we can get our all-star teams into that national pathway so we can represent Alaska down in the lower 48 as well.
6: The tournament also saw a good chunk of local participation. You can find more in a future broadcast. We'll be right back.
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16: 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It's coming from South America, from China. It's easily moved into villages. It's a huge problem, a lot of people dying. Alaskans are suffering because of this drug. Senator Sullivan is doing a great job supporting stricter penalties on those trafficking fentanyl. 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It's really gone a long ways to help protect Alaskans. Call Senator Sullivan and thank him for fighting to end the fentanyl crisis.
17: 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The number of jobs declined. Our salmon runs declined. The number of teachers in Alaska declined. Our energy production declined. And our PFD got smaller. It's time to end the Dunleavy decline. Tell Governor Dunleavy to start working across the aisle and get things done. 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Elizabeth Johnson, Chair, approves this message.
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1: Bailey, I hear some of your favorite type of weather is on the way.
0: Well, wherever you heard that from, Michaela, seems like a great source to get your weather information. And we are looking ahead to more of those light showers passing through Anchorage. Much heavier amounts are likely all the way from Kodiak to Homer, spanning up the coastline from Seward into Prince William Sound. But also plenty of that rain is expected for southeast all throughout your day tomorrow and even continuing into Monday. But for right now, temperatures will begin to track upwards into the mid to upper 60s by midweek into areas like Fairbanks. Thunderstorm activities are likely in the afternoon for Sunday. Mostly cloudy skies with temperatures in the mid 70s, so warm but fairly cloudy. And for areas like southeast, this is where I mentioned lots of that rain on the way, not only for your Sunday, but also into your Monday. Temperatures cooling down into about 60 degrees throughout this upcoming week. And then by the end of this next week, you'll be back up near 70.
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24: I first met Mary when I got a job working on a tender boat, and Mary was working on her dad's boat. 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
25: She is a real deal Alaskan. 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
26: Alaskans live a tough life, and D.C. doesn't understand us. 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
27: Mary believes in Alaska, where I am blessed to call my home. I know that Mary knows our people and our state.
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9: I'm Mary Peltola, and I approve this message.
29: Breaking tonight, new signs that a deal with Iran could happen very soon. President Trump saying it could be signed tomorrow, reopening the Strait of Hormuz. Iran and mediator Pakistan also appearing to signal movement toward a deal. So after months of negotiations, could this actually be a breakthrough? Dangerous storm outbreak. High winds causing this deadly tent collapse at a church event in Virginia. And now, millions at risk from Texas to New England. Targeted strike. The U.S. military saying they took out a suspected gang leader inside Venezuela. what we're learning about the attack. The UFC fight at the White House is on after clearing a final legal hurdle, while the president loses a different court battle with his name removed from the Kennedy Center. Rescue in New York's East River. Two people saved from the seaplane. What happened on takeoff that prompted a massive emergency response? The first weekend of the World Cup officially kicking off after Team USA's big win yesterday. The major games we're watching today. Plus, the drone of bagpipes and a sea of kilts as an army of fans turns out for their team. Massive security operations in New York and San Antonio for tonight's NBA game. We're live with how the cities are preparing. My conversation with Mexican superstar Karim León as Latino country music breaks through here in the U.S. And there's good news tonight about this bus driver's emotional send-off after years of greeting students with a smile.
18: This is NBC Nightly News with Jose Diaz-Balart.
29: Good evening. We begin tonight with a potential breakthrough in peace negotiations between the U.S. and Iran, with President Trump saying a deal is scheduled to be signed tomorrow. We've been here before, where the U.S. has indicated a deal may be close only for talks to fall apart. But tonight, the other parties involved appear to be on the same page. Pakistani officials who have been mediating peace talks also say a deal is coming soon, and similar signals are coming from Iran. Danielle Hamamjian starts us off tonight.
3: More than 3 months after the U.S. launched military strikes on Iran, tonight President Trump says the U.S. has reached a deal with Iran, announcing on his Truth Social the deal is scheduled to get signed tomorrow, and immediately after it's signed, the Hormuz Strait is open to all. It's not the first time a deal has appeared within reach, but now Pakistan, mediating the talks, is echoing Trump, with finalization likely expected in the next 24 hours, said the prime minister. Pakistan is preparing for the electronic signing of the peace deal immediately after. But on the Iranian side, the timeline isn't as clear. Iranian state media, quoting a foreign ministry spokesman today, said the likelihood of the memorandum being finalized in the coming days is high, but we must wait regarding the exact timing of the signing. He also said that Iran's foreign assets will be an integral part of the agreement, money being a key demand from Tehran. The foreign minister himself on Friday said that the deal has its enemies, namely Israel, which isn't part of the deal, and today continued its military campaign inside southern Lebanon, where the IDF is carrying out a deadly offensive against Hezbollah despite ceasefire agreements. According to several sources, the U.S. deal with Iran would end the fighting in Lebanon and restore pre-war shipping in the Strait of Hormuz within 30 days.
29: Danielle Hamamjian joins me now. Danielle, what about the enriched uranium that has been such a big sticking point for President Trump?
4: Yeah, Jose, in his social media post, the president said, and I'm quoting here, at the appropriate time, when all is calm, we will go in and get what he calls the nuclear dust. Jose?
29: Danielle Hamamjian, thank you. And now to that deadly storm outbreak, with millions on alert tonight for thunderstorms, hail, and even tornadoes. Morgan Chesky has the latest.
5: Tonight, millions from Texas to New York bracing for dangerous storms after a massive system Friday turned deadly. In Virginia, high winds blamed for a fatal tent collapse, the structure falling atop hundreds during a church event, killing one person and injuring 22 more.
7: Boom, it just went right over our heads.
5: Jordan Cragen and his family were inside the tent. Authorities stress was secured. Sharing one of the poles nearly hit his own children.
7: That was probably the scariest part of it. I do know there was a lot of heroes in that tent. I know my, I get emotional just thinking about it.
5: Witnesses adding leaders tried to evacuate moments before the deadly gale.
8: The most powerful gust of wind I've ever been a part of picked that tent up. It was probably 100 feet in the air.
5: Nebraska residents waking up to a hailstorm, while in Illinois, new video capturing the aftermath of multiple tornadoes, shredding homes, toppling trees, and leaving Rick Houston with an incredibly close call in his basement.
10: I got on the steps,
1: And I stayed under there until it was over.
5: Over the next 24 hours, as more thunderstorms head east, the risk of hail, high winds, and even potential tornadoes extends to millions from New York City to Washington, D.C.
29: And Morgan Chesky joins us live from Los Angeles. And Morgan, heat a growing threat for many folks as well?
6: Yeah, it is, Jose. This weekend, 26 million Americans are under heat alerts from coast to coast. And here in the West, cities like Portland and Seattle are on pace to potentially hit record highs, while in Charleston, South Carolina, today, that heat index, or feels-like temp, topped 108. Jose?
29: Morgan Chesky, thank you. President Trump's name was removed from the Kennedy Center today after a judge's order. Julie Serkin joins me now from the White House. And Julie, the president may have seen the change today himself.
10: Jose, that's right. President Trump drove past the Kennedy Center today on his way to his golf course. Look, it is his normal route, but notable tonight because his name has just come off from the building after a federal judge, you see it there, ordered its removal. More bad news in the courts for the president after a different federal judge ordered the administration to restore content about the country's past removed from the nation's museums, parks, and landmarks, writing, the efforts are meant to, quote, rewrite the nation's history with a whiteout pen. Now, tomorrow, Jose, the president is preparing to mark his 80th birthday win with an unprecedented UFC fight night on the White House South Lawn. It's the first outdoor event in the U.S. for the UFC. CEO Dana White said the extreme heat and forecasted rain won't stop the event from moving forward. Jose?
29: Julie Serkin at the White House, thank you. And don't miss Kristen Welker's big lineup on Meet the Press tomorrow morning, right here on NBC. Also tonight, President Trump says the alleged leader of a Venezuelan gang was killed by a U.S. strike inside that country. This is the video of that strike that President Trump released. He says Southern Command killed Nino Guerrero, the alleged leader of the Tren de Aragua gang, which has been designated by the U.S. as a foreign terrorist organization. Venezuela's government says the strike was a joint operation. You may recall the Trump administration has been striking alleged drug boats in waters off the region in recent months. This is, however, the first time the administration has targeted a specific person inside Venezuelan territory. There were dramatic moments in the waters of New York City today after two people were rescued from a seaplane after it had problems taking off. Valerie Castro reports.
11: Tonight, a close call for a seaplane in New York's East River after a mishap on the water.
12: We do have an aircraft incident here. There is a civilian vessel with the aircraft partially submerged.
11: The two people on board rescued and uninjured near the Throgs Neck Bridge in Queens, according to authorities.
13: They're lucky. Really, really lucky. They're lucky they didn't drown.
11: Jimmy Giannos was at a nearby beach club when a loud sound caught his attention.
13: I heard the propeller slap in the water, and the next thing I know, the boat's sticking like this.
11: Did the plane, did it make it out of the water, or was just landing?
13: No, it never made it out of the water.
11: Giannos capturing these pictures of the wreckage and says a passing boat came to the rescue until authorities arrived.
13: The plane going down deeper and deeper and deeper until just the tail was sticking out of the water.
11: The plane was eventually towed to a home along the waterfront. George Stone lives nearby and believes the pilot is a neighbor of his.
14: All kinds of damage, fuselage, the window is broken out.
11: Stone watching the aftermath from his own backyard.
14: Sea tow towed him over and they winched the plane back in and everyone is safe and sound. So a happy ending.
11: This comes on the same day as another incident in Pembroke Pines, Florida, where a helicopter crashed and four people were taken to a hospital with non-life-threatening injuries. The FAA is investigating. Jose?
29: Valerie Castro in New York, thank you. And now to the biggest event in the sports world, with the first weekend of the World Cup now in full swing, with games being played in Mexico, Canada, and right here in the U.S., bringing thousands of excited fans from around the world to stadiums coast to coast. Here's Sam Brock.
15: Tonight, it's World Cup excitement, lighting up stadiums nationwide.
16: Into the middle, to the goal! It's the United States on the board! Less than 7 minutes in!
15: The U.S. men's national team wasting no time, punishing Paraguay 4-1 in their opening match Friday, and playing arguably their best soccer in a century.
16: Still Madigan from Madigan!
15: With a trio of matches on tap today.
16: It's unbelievable!
15: Qatar stunning Switzerland and playing them to a 1-1 draw in San Francisco, where security was clamped down. The FBI late today saying it seized multiple drones violating FAA restrictions during last night's match in L.A. This as several thousand miles away at New York, New Jersey Stadium, fans shepherded through metal detectors at Penn Station.
0: Go is underway.
15: As this evening, powerhouses Brazil and Morocco square off. And just a few hours away in Providence, Rhode Island, it was bagpipes blaring in bars and an army of fans swarming this capital city. The Tartan Army, that is, celebrating Scotland's first World Cup appearance in almost 30 years.
2: Some people say that soccer is a matter of life and death, but it's much more important than that.
15: Generations of fans savoring the moment.
17: Well, we've waited for this since we were boys.
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17: Have you seen Braveheart?
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19: So this is a Mel Gibson move right now?
15: In total, thousands jamming onto buses, all headed to Gillette Stadium outside Boston for tonight's match against Haiti, and a certain Scottish saying flooding their minds.
20: No Scotland, no party.
19: Are you partying now?
20: Yes.
29: And Sam Brock joins us now. Sam, how are Scotland's fans feeling about their chances tonight?
19: Jose, it's been 28 years for Scotland. It's been more than 50 since Haiti's only World Cup appearance. But Scotland is a significant favorite. The Tartan Army here is rolling in with numbers and with confidence. Jose, back to you.
29: Sam Brock in Massachusetts, thank you so much. And for all the action, you can watch the games in Spanish on Telemundo and Peacock, in English on Fox. Still ahead tonight, high security in San Antonio and New York as tensions rise for the NBA Finals. How law enforcement in both cities are getting game ready.
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36: I just want someone who's easy to be with, makes me feel safe, and comes to my door. Is that too much to ask? Ooh, 3 foot 5.
37: The Cologuard Plus test is not for those at high risk. False positive and negative results may occur.
29: Back now with a shooting at a mall in Greenville, South Carolina today. City officials say 2 victims were taken to the hospital. Some of the people have been detained. Officials say there was a fight of some sort that escalated and led to the shots being fired. Also tonight, two major law enforcement operations are underway in both San Antonio and New York ahead of tonight's NBA Finals Game 5. With the Knicks one win away from a championship, both cities are preparing for potentially bad fan behavior. Here's Jesse Kirsch.
1: From the Riverwalk to the basketball arena, tonight New York Knicks fans descending on San Antonio.
3: Let's go Knicks!
1: And law enforcement here is bracing for more than just visiting team spirit.
4: We may be doubling the number of mounted units out there, have all of our drones out there, and then you'll set, certainly inside the facility, you will absolutely see more deputies than you've seen in, even in games past.
1: Officials on alert following violent, chaotic scenes in New York City earlier in the series. A group attacking this Spurs fan when San Antonio won Monday night. And after New York's historic comeback Wednesday, police say this individual took part in a beating that left a 17-year-old in a coma following a dispute about the Knicks. In another incident, someone hurled an egg at Spurs star Victor Wembanyama. Knicks captain Jalen Brunson weighing in.
5: For fans who, instead of celebrating you and your teammates, are harassing the Spurs, what would you say to them?
6: I would say it's disrespectful. You're allowed to boo the other team, you know, but you never want to be disrespectful. Obviously, I love our fans, but we got to be better.
1: 3,000 of those fans expected tonight at a watch party outside Madison Square Garden.
7: Knicks in five! Knicks in five!
1: Security ramping up throughout the city in case the Knicks clinch the championship tonight in what would be the team's first NBA title since 1973.
29: And Jesse Kirsch joins me courtside in San Antonio. Jesse, any sense of how big the New York crowd is going to be there?
8: Some ticket resale sites tell us anywhere from around 40 to 50% of their sales have gone to people from the New York area. Meanwhile, primary ticketing platform Ticketmaster says only people from in and around San Antonio can buy tickets at face value for tonight's game. Jose.
29: Jesse Kirsch, thank you so much. We are back in a moment with the rise of Latino country music and my conversation with superstar Karin León.
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0: Tomorrow, the U.S. and Iran trade attacks as the war heats up again. I'll speak with House Minority Leader Hakeem Jeffries and Senator Raphael Warnock as the midterm elections take shape. 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
11: Fresh off the release of a FIFA World Cup song with country superstar Jelly Roll, Mexican music star Karim León kicks off his North American tour, showcasing his fusion of Mexican norteño and American country music. I met him at the Empire State Building before his concerts in New York.
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11: 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Lost in Translation, sung in both English and Spanish, has been streamed millions of times.
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2: When we're looking at this explosion of country music and Latino, there's been a blend. Yes. Is that new?
17: 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There's never really been a border there. They speak to the same truths. They talk about heartbreak. They talk about connection, faith, hard work.
11: Both genres on the rise, with hundreds of billions of total streams. Karim León already dominates the Spanish language charts. He is the first Latino to headline at the Sphere in Las Vegas.
2: What does that mean for you?
15: I can still not believe that. We just had the first rehearsal of this, and I was almost crying, like, this cannot be possible.
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15: What I love, too, about this is like the people, when you see it on concert, they forget about their troubles.
2: In any language?
15: In any language. Music, it's so powerful. I think, like, music is magical, and it doesn't know barriers.
2: Someone also breaking barriers. When we come back, there's good news tonight about the emotional send-off the bus driver will never forget.
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2: There's good news tonight. 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So every Saturday we highlight the many people who spread joy and love. And these are just some of those stories.
5: Taylor! Miss Taylor!
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5: Miss Taylor!
11: At Spady Elementary School in Missouri, it's the send-off this bus driver will never forget.
5: Miss Taylor!
11: After 27 years of greeting students with a smile, Carolyn Taylor is taking her final ride into retirement.
6: You're my gift to your students, their parents. We're gonna miss you.
7: I'm gonna miss you guys.
11: But the school had one more surprise.
7: Oh, God, that is beautiful.
11: A turtle inspired by the school's mascot.
8: What? A turtle! Always a turtle!
11: And for Miss Taylor, the secret to a happy bus?
9: Miss Taylor is...
5: Woo!
11: Making every child feel seen.
23: See you later. See you, John. See you later.
27: And plenty more.
11: On graduation day at Roanoke Chuan Community College, Blaney Ward had a reason to get down.
28: 7 years old, can you do it?
11: That's because at 70 years old, she received her high school diploma, completing her college and career readiness program.
28: You're never too old.
11: Before the ceremony, she reflected on all the emotions she would feel crossing that stage.
28: Joy, contentment, peace, achievement, just blessing.
29: Oh, thank you so much.
11: And on the court, a true moment of connection. That's Lakers guard Marcus Smart meeting Kenji and Kobe Lamb.
30: You're four. Wow.
11: Two brothers with a rare genetic disorder that can increase the risk of leukemia who are searching for blood stem cell donors. The boys, along with their parents, Kian and Liz, were invited to watch the Lakers play the Warriors by the National Marrow Donor Program.
31: We were treated like VIPs all the way. It was just incredible.
32: I'm dealing with that, right?
11: Marcus partners with the nonprofit to raise awareness for the need for more donors, an issue that's personal to him after he lost his mom to cancer.
32: This is nothing that we can do on our own. We all need help.
11: For Liz and Kian, Marcus's story really moved them.
33: It's almost as though it was a universal feeling by a lot of people from a very personal moment of you and your family.
34: He was extremely kind and compassionate. Hearing about his personal background of why he wanted to do this, that touched me deeply.
32: Yeah. He said it's playtime.
11: And for Marcus, who is also a father, it meant the world to see those smiles from Kenji and Kobe.
32: We as humans, we can conquer anything with a little bit of support, a little bit of help. And it's time for us to, you know, start helping each other out, because we're not alone, and we shouldn't have to do it alone.
2: And that's NBC Nightly News for this Saturday. The great Hallie Jackson will be here tomorrow night. I'm Jose Diaz-Balart. Thank you for the privilege of your time, and good night.

0: months from now, the next time I get a haircut. I couldn't grow long hair in the 80s. When I tried, it would turn into an afro because I had curly hair. Now my hair is a little straighter, so this is the first time in my life I can really grow long hair. So you may see me having it down to my butt crack.
1: I've been, you know, I was there.
0: Have that long?
1: You must have seen pictures of me.
0: Mm-mm.
1: Of course. When we first met, I had the long hair.
0: You didn't have long hair, though.
1: Oh, I didn't. You're right. I didn't have long hair.
0: How long was it?
1: My hell. Down to my butt.
0: Really?
1: Yeah. Oh, yeah. Oh, I cut my hair twice for Locks of Love. I donated the hair. Absolutely. Did the whole thing.
0: Very nice. Whole thing. So, did Prowl? Did you use Prowl? Did you use VO5? Did you use the VO5?
1: Did you use the Alberto VO5? No. Everything I used was Suave.
0: I see what you
1: Suave.
0: Did.
1: What did you eat today? What did you drink today? The weather, all of it. You write that down in your notebook. Then, in your notebook, any notebook will do, you break the cigar into thirds. First third, second third, and final third, right? And then, what did you get? What are the flavors you got out of each third? Then, when you try that cigar a month from now, 6 months from now, whatever it is, you do it again. You check your notes. You see what your through line is, what you really got from that cigar. And then it starts to teach you what you get out of certain types of tobacco. This is the New World from A.J. Fernandez. This is the Puro Especial. Oh, I definitely think there's, I just lit mine up. There is definitely a spice on the tongue that's really, truly happening right now, at least with me. But I will tell you this. There's a, I almost want to say it's dates.
0: Really?
1: Yeah, and I'm not a dates guy, but there's something dried fruit kind of thing that's happening, which also could be a play on the coffee idea. Just think of it as a bitter coffee, and you might see yourself more going in that
0: direction. You're not getting any wood notes at this point. That's interesting.
1: Not as much as I'm getting a bit of that dried fruit thing going on.
0: See, I got that spice right at the light that you're talking about.
1: Yeah, laid on the tongue for me.
0: Yeah, but it dissipated quickly for me. I'm also guzzling soda like it's going out of style.
1: Yeah, but it's Diet Coke. You're fine. And by the way, we took a poll at the Fingers Malloy Institute for Institutes of Institutes. It is soda or Coke, and no one uses pop anymore. That's dead.
0: Oh, I'm actually upset with myself. I like to use whatever word annoys people are talking.
1: That's fantastic. The AJ Fernandez New World Puro Especial 6.5 by 52. 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We're going to get to that and a whole bunch more. 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

0: So we try very hard on this show not to be people who are political. We come from political backgrounds. We do political radio shows outside of Eat, Drink, Smoke. We try not to bring the politics here. This is for relaxation and enjoyment. And we get into big subjects here. We talk about what's going on in the world. If it's being discussed in the Cigar Lounge, we're discussing it here. It's Eat, Drink, Smoke. I'm Tony Katz. That is America's favorite amateur drinker, Fingers Malloy. Before I get into some of these other things, as we're recording, this is the day that we have now heard about a second round of U.S. responses to Iran. So Iran had shot down a Black Hawk helicopter. It was an Apache helicopter. Two pilots in the helicopter. They survived. They were able to eject. They were picked up by a drone boat. It's like a 24-foot drone boat. It's kind of incredible. Like, we've got technology we're not even aware of. It's crazy what we can do. And so what President Trump said was, well, we have to respond to this. And he's been desperate to find a deal. And I say desperate, I'm not trying to engage political. I'm saying he wants a deal. He believes a deal can be made. That's a better way to say.
1: He wants an off-ramp.
0: For everybody. Say what you will about him. He cannot fathom the concept of war. It makes no sense to him. Why would you fight when you could just make a deal? Get paid. It's like the whole other thing is like beyond his grasp, and it shows in a lot of parts of his history and things he's done as president. And that's not a dig. It's just an observation. So what has happened next is that President Trump said, well, we have to respond to this. And we hit radar stations and a couple of others. And then as we're recording, we learned today that there was going to be another round of attacks. And that literally as we're recording, that's what's happening. Another round of attacks is going on. Where this goes to, can't answer. But the question is going to be, how much can an oil price go up before people say, I'm out? Are we already there? Because we've been at the 450s, 460s. We've been at $5. We've seen diesel at $7. For all our trucker friends out there who listen to the show and greatly appreciate you doing that here at Eat, Drink, Smoke Nation. And we've seen things drop. And then we learned that Trump was taking the oil that the Iranians, they can't even sell it. So we were taking it and putting it onto the market, keeping oil prices down to keep supply going. And if that's the case, why do I have $90, $100 barrel oil anyway? But this new round, these oil prices, these gas prices, that's where people feel it most. Right? Everybody else is engaging politically. This is the rational one. They feel it most in this. Is there a number, Fingers, where people say, yep, I'm tapping out. This can't happen anymore. Stop this.
1: I don't know if it's a number necessarily about the price of gas, but more of a number of weeks that they're going to continue to put up with this before they've. And I think they're almost at that breaking point right now.
0: See, that's the part that I don't agree with. If we argue that for the past 5.5 weeks, let's call it 6 weeks, between friends, they have been in a position of not engaging. We've got troops in position, everything else. We have no troops on the ground. We haven't fired a shot until this thing happened with the Apache helicopter. We nothing has happened. The American life hasn't been affected one bit. It's like we haven't been at war at all.
1: Yeah, but you know how this is. So much of this is psychological, and the markets, so much of it is psychological. What was it? 2 or 3 weeks ago, Trump announced that a deal was in the works, and within a half hour, oil dropped like $11 a barrel.
0: 3 days ago, Trump said, we're 2 to 3 days away from a deal. And then today it was, they're tap, tap, tapping us along, which I'd never heard that expression. And I'm like, I don't know where he gets to that one. They're leading us along, and it's just they're not being serious. They should sign this deal, but they're not being serious. Okay, we're gonna have to do it another way, right? So he's been saying these things, and you don't know if that's a misdirect, you don't know if that's a hope, you don't know if that's to apply pressure, maybe make them think that other people are negotiating with them, and so some the people they want to talk to them will sign this or sign that. I'm not 100% sure, and maybe I'm not trying to be naive. I'm just trying to give out all the options. I just don't know if I buy into the idea of this is taking too long. First of all, how long do you think it takes? And secondly, if we're not firing a shot, well, it's just a siege at this stage of the game.
1: I think a lot of people are upset because they weren't expecting any of this to be happening. And I think that's where this all comes from. It's like this feels like for many people, and I'm not saying it, it's just from what I'm observing, how people are discussing this, is that this was a choice that was made to get into this. You know, a lot of people are saying, you know, we've heard for a long time, for decades, Iran is, you know, 2 weeks away. They're 10 days away from a bomb. I'm not saying that these people are right. I'm just saying that that's what I feel like I'm hearing from people. And so gas prices are priced the way they are because many people believe that this was entered into by choice and it didn't necessarily have to happen this way.
0: Can I ask you?
1: Sure.
0: So I have heard that argument before about we always hear that Iran is X number of days, weeks, months away from a nuclear weapon, and it rubs some people the wrong way. I believe that when you take a look at the things that have been done to thwart Iran, they have probably been close to a nuclear weapon multiple times. But one of the things that you hear is this idea that a threat was not imminent. It wasn't an imminent threat. Have we as a nation defined what in the world imminent means?
1: No.
0: Don't you think we should?
1: Probably. It probably would be a good idea.
0: Be a smart thing to, like, it's this thing, like, what constitutes a threat? So, I mean, we did not discuss this. This was not on our calendar of events, but we do this. Do you have I have a definition. I came up with a definition, and it's through example. But I'm asking you, no right, no wrong answer. Do you, Fingers Malloy, have a definition of this idea of imminent?
1: It depends on who we're talking about. If we're talking about Iran, then it literally is them being able to produce a nuclear weapon. That's an imminent threat, not just to the United States, but to the whole globe. They'll be able to keep the whole world, will be held hostage if they get a nuclear weapon.
0: And people don't understand that that's exactly what would happen with this Islamic regime. The whole world, take a look at what North Korea is able to do to Japan, South Korea, and even China. Saber rattle to get this, to get that, to get... I agree, you don't let them get a nuclear weapon. Here is my conversation about imminent. And I go to September 11th. When was the threat imminent? Before the plane hit the building, before the hijackers got on the plane, when the hijackers landed in the United States, or when they first thought of the idea of, hey, you know what we could do to the Americans? At what moment was it imminent? I argue it was that first one.
1: Absolutely.
0: When they first said, hey, here's an idea... That's the moment the threat was real. And you guys might agree or disagree. That's totally fine. We're up for the agreement or disagreement. But rather, it's about why haven't we asked ourselves and engaged with any clarity at all what the freaking definition is so we can then all work from the same page to figure out whether or not we want to be there or not.
1: You really think we can have a national conversation about what imminent threat is? Words and things are redefined every other day in this country, and we are hopelessly divided.
0: I don't say no, but boy, would I like to jump. I'm so naive. This is Eat, Drink, Smoke.
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13: ABC News, I'm Dave Packer. Iran and an administration source, both indicating that a deal with Iran to end the weeks-long conflict that's closed the Strait of Hormuz and sent gas prices soaring is imminent.
14: According to an administration source, details of the draft agreement include reopening of the Strait of Hormuz as well as lifting the U.S. blockade. President Trump insisting Iran promises not to build or obtain nuclear weapons.
13: ABC's Lama Hassan. More than 20 million Americans are on alert for severe storms from Texas to Illinois tonight. Significant risk through Springfield, Missouri, 1 to 2 inches of rain per hour. Several court orders said it had to come down. So today, President Trump's name no longer on Washington, D.C.'s Kennedy Center. A seaplane disabled in the waters off New York City. Authorities say two people were on board that plane when it was struck by a large wave, damaged the wing. The plane then starting to sink. The two people on board were rescued by an FDNY Marine boat. Though they both suffered minor injuries. This is ABC News.
15: The KFQD weather forecast for Anchorage. It'll be mostly cloudy overnight tonight. Temperatures generally in the upper 40s, an east to southeast breeze at 5 to 10. Sunday brings mostly cloudy skies, isolated showers, middle 60s. Considerable cloudiness Sunday night, 44 to 48, and mostly cloudy on Monday, 62 to 66. This is KFQD meteorologist Russ Merley.
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0: Extravaganza. I'm Tony Katz. That is America's favorite amateur drinker, Fingers Malloy, and we are smoking from AJ Fernandez. This is the New World Puro Especial. This is the Nicaraguan wrapper, binder, and filler. And according to AJ Fernandez's site, this is a Nicaraguan Habano wrapper right there. I'm having a couple of burn issues that I'm going to say is me for right now. But Fingers, give me an idea of where you are with the flavor of the cigar. What's moving you?
1: So the spice is picked up. It dissipated at first. You know, it first hit me when I lit it. Then it went away. And now it is back with really some nice intensity. And it's sticking back of the tongue, back of the throat. For me, there's wood. There's coffee. It has been very consistent. I've been able to, you know, set the cigar down. I haven't had the issues you've had. I really haven't had to touch it up all that much. It's been very enjoyable, and I'm smoking it way too fast.
0: Are you?
1: Yes.
0: Why?
1: It's a nervous tick.
0: Do you think so?
1: Yeah.
0: I am starting to pull too hard. My draw is, like, intense, and I think I'm creating too much heat, and that's been my problem. I need to not pull as hard. But, like, it's... I have very well-developed lungs, ladies and gentlemen. I have the lungs of a professional swimmer.
1: Ow. Greg Louganis, he was a diver.
0: He was a diver.
1: You don't need to have...
0: A diver. You need the lats of a diver. You need the lungs of a swimmer. And the legs of a young Liza Minnelli.
1: Which, by the way, never did get to my hotel room. I'm still upset about that.
0: What are you going to do?
1: But I want to bring something up that you mentioned at the beginning of the show about how you cut your cigar.
0: Yeah.
1: Because I've had people ask me...
0: Fingers! Is that what they ask?
1: That's exactly what they thought. That's how they start the question about V-cuts.
0: Ah, yes. I need to get myself a good V-cutter.
1: So the question I have for you is, when do you make the decision to use have a V cut on a cigar versus just using a traditional straight cut?
0: When it's a torpedo, when it's a pyramid, when it comes to a point, very often I will go with a V cut to be able to keep as much of the preferred shape of the roller and the blender intact. So a V cut figure, you're starting at the point, let's say the pyramid or the bellicoso. And it's going to cut in at a V. So you're keeping the sides, but you're cutting into the cigar. So surface area-wise, you're getting a good amount of surface area. But it's still got the taper. So you're getting the mouthfeel of what I assume they wanted me to have. So those are the reasons. Now, some people just dig it, man. They just dig the V-cut. And who am I to tell them? Go right ahead. V-cut away.
1: So on a Toro, you wouldn't necessarily...
0: No, I wouldn't. But if it was a Toro, like, here's an interesting play. If a V-cut will intensify the draw, right? You get a little more intensity. Maybe you would do it on a Connecticut or something you felt was more mild to get a little more strength out of the thing. And you could be like, yeah, on that cigar, I do that because it gives me a different flavor profile at the end.
1: That's interesting. So say, for instance, you know, I like to, for football Sunday... During the NFL season, I like to start my day off. I'll have like 3 or 4 cigars watching football from 1 p.m. through the Sunday night game, and I'll always start with a Connecticut. But say if it's later in the afternoon and I want something that has a little bit more intensity,
0: punch.
1: A little more punch. Yeah, exactly.
0: Ooh-la-la.
1: Maybe if all I have is a Connecticut, go with the V-cut. That's what you're saying.
0: I'd be curious if people do that, if they really do experience a difference. I say yes. I say you do experience a difference. But the main reason I V-cut is for the integrity of what I think the blender and the rollers were trying to do. I want to experience what they wanted me to have, not what I think I should have had. Right? I put my trust in them. Maybe this is a bit esoteric. Like, I spent way too much time thinking about this. But it is. This is what they've done. So I want to experience what it is they were trying to bring my way.
1: So are you saying it's like a master distiller watching you know, a bourbon that they worked and slaved over being poured into a glass, and somebody splashes some Crystal Pepsi in there.
0: Yeah, they're very upset. Can I share something with you before we get to News of the Week? Oh, by the way, is this cigar, the A.J. Fernandez, the Puro Especial, this is the 6.5 by 52, is this in your humidor for $9 a stick?
1: Oh, stop it. Yes.
0: $9.
1: Yeah.
0: $9.
1: That's crazy.
0: Yeah. It got a little richer as I've been getting into the first third of this cigar. Nice. My issues with the burner, mine, not yours. It's nice, and you know the wrapper is giving off flavor. It's not. It started off with like, hey, there's this spice thing happening. There's this fruit thing happening, like a dried fruit. And now I appreciate where you are about coffee. I think there's a little bit of nuttiness going on. You keep asking about a wood. I guess I could argue there's a cedar laying down on my tongue, but it isn't a prominent thing. It isn't what's moving me the most about this stick at all. Nice cigar. $9.
1: Insane.
0: I don't know if I'm around the yard with this. I don't know if I'm around the golf course with this. And here's why I say this. If you're used to it, yeah, you can do this. This says it's a medium. Right now, it's playing a little bigger than a medium.
1: Yeah.
0: It's playing medium plus, and I don't know if it's going to work for everybody on the course.
1: I feel like this is something that you have after a meal with a full stomach.
0: Right?
1: Yeah.
0: It is playing. So I'm not crazy.
1: No, you're not.
0: This would actually, I think, be a fascinating pair with an espresso. Do you want some? You want to try it? Wait, are you feeling all right?
1: I feel like this is something that you have after a meal with a full stomach.
0: Right?
1: Yeah.
0: It is playing. So I'm not crazy.
1: No, you're not.
0: This would actually, I think, be a fascinating pair with an espresso. Do you want some? You want to try it? Wait, are you feeling all right? Like,
1: oh, I feel fine.
0: Should we ask what you ate today?
1: It's bad. It's bad. There needs to be an intervention. It's really bad.
0: We don't have to play.
1: For entertainment purposes only.
0: It's time to play America's favorite game. What did Fingers Malloy eat today? Here's how we play the game. Fingers, as you know, gets his meals from gas stations.

0: and from vending machines. He is going to tell us what he ate today. You will be aghast. And then we will all ask the age-old question that a young Ramses asked to his people. Pingers Malloy, how are you still alive?
1: So I started off the morning with two apple fritters from Dunkin' Donuts.
0: Stop. We're done. No more. I'm taking you to a hospital right now. You have no idea that you're in cardiac arrest.
1: It gets worse.
0: How? You got two apple fritters?
1: Yeah, one's not enough.
0: Did you have it with coffee, or did you already have
1: the coffee? I already had the coffee.
0: Right.
1: I was during
0: 32 ounce of the Joe.
1: Yeah, during my my commute to one of my 34 gigs that I have, and then at some point I hit a vending machine for a double decker oatmeal pie, and I chased that with a Diet Coke. And then I stopped at McDonald's and got a two cheeseburger meal. No onions on the cheeseburger because those burger onions are disgusting on the McDonald's cheeseburgers, the dehydrated onions, with a large fry and an apple pie. And then on the way over to Eat, Drink, Smoke Studios, I got a 24-ounce Diet Coke and two large Reese's peanut butter cups that have the caramel layer at the bottom. I don't understand how I have a weight problem.
0: Wow. Okay. Hold on. I listened to that. I got diabetes. Fingers Malloy, how are you still alive?
1: I did two burpees before I stopped by, and I feel fantastic.
0: Okay.
1: Two burpees.
0: Two?
1: Yeah.
0: In a row?
1: I was twice.
0: Yeah, yeah, okay. All right, do we want to intervention you, or do you even need it?
1: I just see the YouTube videos. That's intervention enough for me.
0: Oh, our videos?
1: Yes.
0: Dude.
1: You can see this all in high def.
0: You had apple pies for breakfast and for dessert.
1: Yeah.
0: You bookend it. See, drink, smoke.
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0: with all the talk of Fingers Malloy's horrifying diet, we never got to news. Horrifying.
1: I don't know what you're talking about. It says right there on my X profile that I am a fitness influencer.
0: Oh, your social media profile there on X?
1: X.
0: Just X. You think that's good. That one's not good. That one's a miss.
1: I don't think so.
0: Yeah, people don't know what you're saying.
1: I'm saying X.
0: They don't. It doesn't translate.
1: It doesn't?
0: Nope. Nope. Dietrich Smoke. I'm Tony Katz. That right there is Fingers X Malloy. We never got to news of the week. Yes, the Puro Especial of New World from AJ Fernandez at $9 a stick is absolutely, positively a win. But we didn't get to it, and we can't live without it. It is time, America, for news of the week.
1: So let's stay on the fitness train, Tony. As you know, I have been called a dietitian, and this story really piqued my interest over at FoxNews.com. Dirty soda drinks are everywhere, but doctors warn of the health risks, calling them a metabolic disaster.
0: What is a dirty soda?
1: So a dirty soda is a soft drink that also includes a combination of added ingredients, such as flavored syrups, which I thought that's what soda was, also creamers, fruit juice, and other garnishes.
0: Oh, like what Swig does and a couple of these other companies.
1: Yeah. And apparently the kids love them, but they can easily deliver between 250 and 400 calories and anywhere from 55 to 70 grams of sugar in a single drink. Tony, I must confess, I don't see the problem here.
0: Yeah. Yeah, I mean, you don't do Frappuccinos. If an apple pie came in Frappuccino form, if there was an apple pie Frappuccino, Fingers Malloy would be online right now. Wait, hold on. So would I. I would.

0: Do you need to spit it out? Do you need a spittoon? Oh, you take a moment. He's doing the Kentucky Chew, trying to get an idea for the flavors, moving it around the palate. I believe in the two sips methodology. The first sip to set the taste buds, the second sip to really get an idea of the flavors. Are you all right?
1: No, I'm not all right. Go ahead.
0: Oh, my God.
1: This is...
0: Are you? Wait, is this you or the bourbon? Hold on. He's taking a sip. Something went down the wrong pipe. Something went down. Did some of the apple fritter work its way back up?
1: I don't know if I want to get TMI or not. I was eating chips and salsa, and I cut the roof of my mouth. I got a little too enthusiastic with the chip. And boy, howdy, that bourbon hit where I cut the roof of my mouth. And
0: oh, my God. I'm having your eyes watered.
1: Yeah. Let me go in again.
0: Oh, my gosh. Oh, you might as well drink orange juice after brushing your teeth. That is brutal.
1: So, first of all, nice.
0: Are you all right? Seriously?
1: There's a nice bit of sting that it hits. Not much in the way of a burn. Okay. There's oak. This is going to sound crazy. Fruit cocktail. There's a little bit of fruit cocktail thing going on.
0: I'm going in.
1: He's going in, ladies and gentlemen. Please do. And I'm going to try to talk through this, but I really should be on the injured reserve list at this point.
0: Oh, I see what you mean by fruit cocktail. Okay. The heat is... The heat is in the throat. The fruit is on the tongue. Sting comes up in the finish on the tip of the tongue. The burn is in the top of the throat, now center chest, and expanding out. Like Tony Stark's disease taking his veins. Holy cow, are you all right?
1: Yes, I'm okay.
0: You are not okay.
1: Yeah, I'm fine. I'll do a burpee during the break. For the record,
0: the heat is there. Oh, that's very nice.
1: Yeah.
0: There's a kind of like a... There's like a little bit of a cream going on in there, almost like a little bit of vanilla custard. Laid in bow. Is this in the liquor cabinet? That's going to be a very good question. We are going to try this on a cube and with some water in just a moment. Tea drink smoke.
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0: So we try very hard on this show not to be people who are political. We come from political backgrounds. We do political radio shows outside of Eat, Drink, Smoke. We try not to bring the politics here. This is for relaxation and enjoyment. And we get into big subjects here. We talk about what's going on in the world. If it's being discussed in the Cigar Lounge, we're discussing it here. It's Eat, Drink, Smoke. I'm Tony Katz. That is America's favorite amateur drinker, Fingers Malloy. Before I get into some of these other things, as we're recording, this is the day that we have now heard about a second round of U.S. responses to Iran. So Iran had shot down a Black Hawk helicopter. It was an Apache helicopter. Two pilots in the helicopter. They survived. They were able to eject. They were picked up by a drone boat. It's like a 24-foot drone boat. And it's kind of incredible. Like, we've got technology we're not even aware of. It's crazy what we can do. And so what President Trump said was, well, we have to respond to this. And he's been desperate to find a deal. And I say desperate, I'm not trying to engage political. I'm saying he wants a deal. He believes a deal can be made. That's a better way to say
1: it. He wants an off-ramp.
0: For everybody. Say what you will about him. He cannot fathom the concept of war. It makes no sense to him. Why would you fight when you could just make a deal? Get paid. It's like the whole other thing is like beyond his grasp, and it shows in a lot of parts of his history and things he's done as president. And that's not a dig. It's just an observation. So what has happened next is that President Trump said, well, we have to respond to this. And we hit radar stations and a couple of others. And then as we're recording, we learned today that there was going to be another round of attacks. And that literally as we're recording, that's what's happening. Another round of attacks is going on. Where this goes to, can't answer. But the question is going to be, how much can an oil price go up before people say, I'm out? Are we already there? Because we've been at the 450s, 460s. We've been at $5. We've seen diesel at $7. For all our trucker friends out there who listen to the show and greatly appreciate you doing that here at Eat, Drink, Smoke Nation. And we've seen things drop. And then we learned that Trump was taking the oil that the Iranians, they can't even sell it. So we were taking it and putting it onto the market, keeping oil prices down to keep supply going. And if that's the case, why do I have $90, $100 barrel oil anyway? But this new round, these oil prices, these gas prices, that's where people feel it most. Right. Everybody else is engaging politically. This is the rational one. They feel it most in this. Is there a number, Fingers, where people say, yep, I'm tapping out. This can't happen anymore. Stop this.
1: I don't know if it's a number necessarily about the price of gas, but more of a number of weeks that they're going to continue to put up with this before they. And I think they're almost at that breaking point right now.
0: See, that's the part that I don't agree with. If we argue that for the past 5.5 weeks, let's call it 6 weeks, between friends, they have been in a position of not engaging. We've got troops in position, everything else. We have no troops on the ground. We haven't fired a shot until this thing happened with the Apache helicopter. We nothing has happened. The American life hasn't been affected one bit. It's like we haven't been at war at all.
1: Yeah, but you know how this is. So much of this is psychological, and the markets, so much of it is psychological. What was it? 2 or 3 weeks ago, Trump announced that a deal was in the works, and within a half hour, oil dropped like $11 a barrel.
0: 3 days ago, Trump said, we're 2 to 3 days away from a deal. And then today it was, they're tapping us along, which I'd never heard that expression. And I'm like, I don't know where he gets that one. They're leading us along, and it's just they're not being serious. They should sign this deal, but they're not being serious. Okay, we're gonna have to do it another way, right? So he's been saying these things, and you don't know if that's a misdirect, you don't know if that's a hope, you don't know if that's to apply pressure, maybe make them think that other people are negotiating with them, and so some the people they want to talk to them will sign this or sign that. I'm not 100% sure, and maybe I'm not trying to be naive. I'm just trying to give out all the options. I just don't know if I buy into the idea of this is taking too long. First of all, how long do you think it takes? And secondly, if we're not firing a shot, Well, it's just a siege at this stage of the game.
1: I think a lot of people are upset because they weren't expecting any of this to be happening. And I think that's where this all comes from. It's like this feels like for many people, and I'm not saying it, it's just from what I'm observing, how people are discussing this, is that this was a choice that was made to get into this. You know, a lot of people are saying, you know, we've heard for a long time, for decades, Iran is, you know, 2 weeks away. They're 10 days away from a bomb. I'm not saying that these people are right. I'm just saying that that's what I feel like I'm hearing from people. And so gas prices are priced the way they are because many people believe that this was entered into by choice and it didn't necessarily have to happen this way.
0: Can I ask you?
1: Sure.
0: So I have heard that argument before about we always hear that Iran is X number of days, weeks, months away from a nuclear weapon, and it rubs some people the wrong way. I believe that when you take a look at the things that have been done to thwart Iran, they have probably been close to a nuclear weapon multiple times. But one of the things that you hear is this idea that a threat was not imminent. It wasn't an imminent threat. Have we as a nation defined what in the world imminent means?
1: No.
0: Don't you think we should?
1: Probably. It probably would be a good idea.
0: Be a smart thing to, like, it's this thing, like, what constitutes a threat? So, I mean, we did not discuss this. This was not on our calendar of events, but we do this. Do you have I have a definition. I came up with a definition, and it's through example. But I'm asking you, no right, no wrong answer. Do you, fingers Malloy, have a definition of this idea of imminent?
1: It depends on who we're talking about. If we're talking about Iran, then it literally is them being able to produce a nuclear weapon. That's an imminent threat, not just to the United States, but to the whole globe. They'll be able to keep the whole world will be held hostage if they get a nuclear weapon.
0: And people don't understand that that's exactly what would happen with this Islamic regime. The whole world, take a look at what North Korea is able to do to Japan, South Korea, and even China. Saber rattle to get this, to get that, to get... I agree, you don't let them get a nuclear weapon. Here is my conversation about imminent. And I go to September 11th. When was the threat imminent? Before the plane hit the building, before the hijackers got on the plane, when the hijackers landed in the United States, or when they first thought of the idea of, hey, you know what we could do to the Americans? At what moment was it imminent? I argue it was that first one.
1: Absolutely.
0: When they first said, hey, here's an idea, that's the moment the threat was real. And you guys might agree or disagree, and that's totally fine. We're up for the agreement or disagreement. But rather, it's about why haven't we asked ourselves and engaged with any clarity at all what the freaking definition is, so we could then all work from the same page to figure out whether or not we want to be there or not.
1: You really think we can have a national conversation about what imminent threat is? Words and things are redefined every other day in this country, and we are hopelessly divided.
0: I don't say no, but boy, would I like to change. I'm so naive. This is Eat, Drink, Smoke.
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11: News. I'm Dave Packer. President Trump posted onto social media that a deal with Iran is scheduled to get signed on Sunday. This echoed Iran, which said, and another senior administration official, what he said, too. ABC's Selena Wang.
12: This is just a memorandum of understanding. A lot would still have to be hashed out over a 60-day period. The official says the deal, quote, leads to the dismantling of Iran's nuclear program, the U.S. taking the enriched material, destroying it, and removing it from the country. But there's no specifics about how all of that would happen.
11: The Foreign Intelligence Surveillance Act expired early Saturday morning. FISA was passed after 9/11 to help the government keep track of foreign threats. The administration says President Trump's name has been removed from the Kennedy Center in Washington after multiple rulings that only Congress can change the name. And the New York Knicks are the 2026 NBA champions, defeating the San Antonio Spurs Saturday night, taking the series in five. This is ABC News.
13: The KFQD weather forecast for Anchorage, it'll be mostly cloudy overnight tonight. Temperatures generally in the upper 40s, an east to southeast breeze at 5 to 10. Sunday brings mostly cloudy skies, isolated showers, middle 60s. Considerable cloudiness Sunday night, 44 to 48, and mostly cloudy on Monday, 62 to 66. This is KFQD meteorologist Russ Merley.
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0: desperate for love? Are you seeking companionship but don't have the time to search through and sift through all those social media profiles? You want to find happiness, but honestly, it's exhausting. Well, we here at Eat, Drink, Smoke have the answer. And the answer is, go to a bar and meet a girl. What's wrong with you? It's Eat, Drink, Smoke. I'm Tony Katz. That right there is Fingers Malloy. And this has been a message from your parents. Your parents who want you to move out of the basement because they're tired of your crap already. Seriously, it's time to launch, little boy. It's time to launch. And for you ladies out there who can't find a guy, just remember, he doesn't start by making $400,000 a year. These things take time. You're either in with him for the fight or you're going to die alone with a lot of cats. Thank you.
1: Now, a lot of people have called Tony our generation's Tony Robbins.
0: True fact.
1: Let me soften the blow a little bit from this tirade by just reminding you young folks out there. I've said this at least once. Men are from Mars and women are from Venus.
0: Oh, good Lord. This was the headline over there at the New York Post. Desperate male singles are paying thousands for fake photos and toxic love gurus. Oh, God. I killed him. This was it. It wasn't the fritter. It was me.
1: If that isn't the most perfect band name in the Toxic Love Gurus, opening up for Was Not Was. See them at an amphitheater or state fair near you.
0: So it tells the story of Luis. And Luis had his girlfriend of 2 years cheat on him with an older man. So the 22-year-old, he started working on how he could find opportunities to be better at dating. And he found a guy who is a licensed dating psychologist with approximately 1 million YouTube subscribers and over 150 million views on his Psych Hacks platform. He charges $1,200 for a 60-minute consultation. Oh, my gosh.
1: We're in the wrong business.
0: We are so in the wrong business. And he's like... he's like, do I just sit in the corner and cry? Do I build up my own lifestyle, build up myself to be a viable option in the mating pool? I want to be competitive in this world, and I want to enjoy the optionality that would allow me to be less insecure than I was at the time after being cheated on. And his point, the love guru's point, is that relationships are transactional and shouldn't be built solely on love and emotion. Now,
1: sha-la-la-la.
0: Is there any question that a relationship does have a level of transaction in it? Absolutely. There is something provided by both parties. And I think one of the best things these shows have done, these dating shows have done, and for Gen Z, is that there will be these girls, these 22-year-olds, who are like, no, no, no, you have to make six figures. No, no, you have to take care of me. No, no, no, you have to do this. You have to do that. You have to take me out. You have to buy me things, dinner here and birthday here. And then the guys who host the show will be like, okay, what do you provide? And the women will look at them stunned and be like, what do you mean, what do I provide? I provide this.
1: The female version. Huh?
0: What do you provide? And there are a lot of women who have been raised to believe that them being them is somehow enough. I'm sorry. I'm looking for things in a partner. And I am looking for conversations and concepts of providing. Emotional support, sexual support. What kind of spender are you? Are you there to make my life better, make my life more difficult? Are you in for the fight when things go bad? Are you with me in this? And do you believe it is you and I against the world? The reason my wife is my wife is because she believes to her core that it's her and I against the world. We're here to win this together. Based on our rules and based on our definition of winning, it's us against the world. And there are, because there's been a lot of raising wrong and a lot of ridiculous social media pressures and the pseudo-intellectualism of what we have seen of feminism, this idea that somehow the guy has to be able to meet all these criteria and do all these things, and the woman, all she has to do is go, huh? And for anybody who doubts me, you are just not willing to deal with that reality. Those are the facts. And it is one of the reasons guys have said, forget it. I'll just be in the basement with porn. You know that that's true.
1: It's true. And the other thing, I'll take it a step further, is a lot of times you'll see women talk about what they think women or what men want, and they get their information from other women instead of directly from the horse's mouth. I'll give you an example. I saw an interview not too long ago, a clip of an interview from Whitney Cummings, famous comedian. And she'd
0: be a fun interview.
1: Yeah, she would be. And she talked about how several years ago she was dating a high-profile athlete. And she said to him, they were in a fight, and she said, well, I, you know, I'm the type of girl you date when you want a challenge. You know, that's the kind of thing that a guy like you wants. And he said to her, why on earth would you think I would want to come home and be with someone who provides a challenge? I want peace, which is what men want. In a lot of ways, they just want peace. But, you know, if a woman's filled her head with advice like, oh, men really want a challenge, it's, and a lot of times it feels like it's girlfriends, the girls' girlfriends, who are sabotaging their girls because they all want to be single.
0: Well, so we can do this both ways. There are women who have been told that, you know, well, if a guy can't handle you, can't handle your personality, he's not a real man, he's just not strong enough, he just can't take it. And the other side of this is men who have been told that the sitcom reality is reality, and your job is just to do whatever she says. And guys are like, but I don't, I want to have opinions and have thoughts. And then there are some guys who aren't capable of engaging that exact conversation. And what are these women supposed to do? They think it's okay to come home and just play 5 hours of video games. They think it's okay to say, I don't want to have any interaction with this thing because I don't want to put any of the effort into the interaction. There is definitely a guy thing at play here.
1: Well,
0: but
1: sure,
0: there's absolutely,
1: sure,
0: as you're talking about, a thing from women in play here. This is very, very true, very toxic.
1: So guys, in a lot of ways, want peace, but you can't use that as an excuse for locking yourself in the room every night to play 5 hours of video games and not engaging with your girlfriend, your spouse, or your family. So, yeah, you're absolutely right. I'm not saying this is all women's fault.
0: Interaction, getting intellectual, being able to communicate and figuring out your styles of communication, this is what makes it work. And nothing else is going to work. It's just not. But there are people now paying to have their social media profiles overhauled to be able to hit on the right things. This is why I say go to a bar.
1: Oh, the piece that we're referring to at the New York Post says that many of today's desperate single men are going even further and shelling out as much as $10,000 to have their dating profiles audited.
0: $10,000. You know what you should do? Shell out much less and go to defiancebeef.com and then just put on your dating profile, I have a chest full of a chest freezer full of beef from defiancebeef.com, and the women will be knocking down your door. 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
1: You're going to dole out some money, dole it out on ribeye.
0: Yeah. 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
6: From ABC News, I'm Dave Packer. President Trump posted on a social media site that a deal with Iran is scheduled to get signed Sunday. Iran has echoed something similar, saying a deal has never been closer. ABC's Lama Hassan.
7: President Trump is expected to meet on the sidelines of next week's G7 summit with the leaders of Egypt, Qatar, and the United Arab Emirates to discuss these latest efforts to end the war. G7 members Britain and France have expressed interest in assisting with demining the Strait of Hormuz. As for Iran, if they hold up their end of the deal, they'll get relief from crushing economic pressure and a chance to reintegrate into the global economy, which could include relief from U.S. sanctions and $24 billion in frozen Iranian assets. Lama Hassan, ABC News.
6: As of now, President Trump's name no longer appears on the Kennedy Center.
8: Workers yanking the letters off the building, complying with the federal judge's ruling that the renaming was unlawful. The Justice Department filing a last-minute appeal to stop it, but the courts saying no. The center's executive director filed a sworn declaration confirming Trump's name is gone from all physical signage, the website, even employee email signatures.
6: ABC's Selena Wang. Dangerous storms impacting more than 70 million Americans through Sunday. Omaha pelted with flooding rains, high winds, and damaging hail. This after Friday, a church tent collapsing in Virginia. One person killed. Acting Fire and Rescue Chief Abby Johnston.
9: The folks that observed it that were on scene indicated that when the high winds came through, very quickly the tent just catastrophically failed.
6: The five boroughs of New York City erupting Saturday night. Their New York Knicks are the 2026 NBA champions, defeating the San Antonio Spurs Saturday night. Jalen Brunson scoring 45 points, including 13 straight for New York. In the fourth quarter, a nail-biter to the end. Final score, 94-90. Knicks taking the series in five. 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
6: A Pittsburgh area family demanding answers following the death of a woman after she was released from ICE custody. The family says 31-year-old Daffy Michael was being held in jail on charges that were dropped. She was then handed to ICE. They released her. She sat on a bus stop in the freezing cold for at least 30 hours before dying of hypothermia. Daphne's cousin, Lydia Michael.
12: For her to die in such a senseless way, what happened? Why? Why did she have to die that way?
6: Her death ruled a homicide. President Trump's unprecedented exhibition on the White House lawn featuring mixed martial arts fighting in the arena is less than 24 hours away.
8: Final preparations for Sunday night's big UFC fight on President Trump's 80th birthday are now underway. testing the lights ahead of 4,000 spectators expected inside the arena on the White House South Lawn, with 120,000 more watching from the nearby Ellipse. The UFC insists they're footing the bill, already topping $60 million, but it's also a marketing windfall, corporate sponsorships lining the cage.
6: ABC's Selena Wang. The Pentagon releasing another batch of UFO files, including video from last summer in the Northeast that shows an eyewitness describing what she says is a black light hovering over about 25 feet off the ground in their backyard. New videos don't include any major revelations, and there's been no definitive evidence of alien life or government cover-ups. Dave Packer, ABC News.
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20: Welcome, Weirdos. I'm Darren Marlar, and this is Weird Darkness Radio, where every week you'll find stories of the paranormal, supernatural, legends, lore, the strange and bizarre, crime, conspiracy, mysterious, macabre, unsolved, and unexplained. Coming up this hour. In the 1960s, Brian Leithley Andrew investigated and reported on numerous cases of strange objects in the sky, trying to get to the truth of what people were seeing. But when sinister events began happening to him, he knew he had to walk away from his career in ufology, or the government might make him go away. Saying the disappearance of David Glenn Lewis is bizarre doesn't even begin to scratch the surface. What started out as a strange missing persons case would eventually be resolved. But the answer that would come would pose even more questions, proving the adage that truth is stranger than fiction. But first, the idea of a person changing into a wolf or shapeshifting into some type of animal or cryptid is mostly confined to the authors of fictional horror, but not all societies and cultures are so quick to label shapeshifting as make-believe. We begin there. 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And if you're already a member of this weirdo family, please take a moment and invite someone else to listen in with you. 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Now, bolt your doors, lock your windows, turn off your lights, and come with me into the weird darkness.

For countless years, humans have sat around campfires and regaled one another with tales of mythical, shape-shifting beasts. These macabre creations horrify and thrill in equal measure. They chase us through our nightmares. They play tricks on the mind during those dark winter nights. We seem equally fascinated by the idea of humans transforming into animals, or therianthropy. The transformation scene from An American Werewolf in London remains an iconic depiction of this otherworldly change. Such horror reminds us of our own animalistic roots. In modern times, most cultures see shape-shifting and therianthropy as the work of active imaginations or the remnants of a superstitious past. But as some of the entries in this list will show, shape-shifting demons and witch therianthropes are not quite in the rear-view mirrors of all cultures. For example, the Tanuki. Go to Japan and you will find the landscape peppered with statues of creatures bearing inordinately large testicles. These ceramic sculptures are depictions of the Tanuki, small raccoon-like animals that are common to Japanese folklore. Actually, Japanese raccoon dogs are also referred to as Tanuki. Japanese legend speaks of a tile maker who was made wealthy from a dancing tea kettle. The kettle was said to be a shape-shifting creature called a Tanuki. These mythical beings were raccoon dogs that used their shape-shifting abilities to reward the kindly acts of strangers. The tale begins with a Shinto priest repairing an old kettle. He places the kettle, now spick and span, on a hot stove. The priest is horrified when all of a sudden the object sprouts arms and legs. "Ouch!" cries the Tanuki. Thinking the kettle is cursed, the priest gives it away to a local tile maker. Now in the possession of a new master, the shapeshifter strikes a deal. It promises to serve as the man's dancing kettle in exchange for his kindness and respect. Some Tanuki are said to have a much darker side to them. In the tale of the Farmer and the Badger, a Tanuki shapeshifter destroys a Japanese farmer's rice field. The farmer ensnares the mischievous animal and vows to turn it into Tanuki soup. But the farmer's wife takes pity on the Tanuki and lets it escape. In an act of vengeance, the Tanuki murders the woman and turns her into soup. The Tanuki then transforms into the farmer's wife and tries to make the farmer eat a bowl of his beloved's delicious remains. The story gets stranger yet. An enraged rabbit, one of the farmer's friends, takes

prescribed by the Bishop of Paris, William of Auvergne, in 13th century France. They say they are skinny and always wailing and such milk drinkers that foreign nursemaids do not supply sufficient milk to feed one. These appear to have remained with the nurses for many years, and afterward to have flown away, or rather vanished. The brewery of eggshells test was commonly used to confirm the presence of a changeling. The child was placed in front of a roaring fire. A series of eggshells were filled with water and set ablaze. The display was enough to impress the changeling, prompting it to exclaim, "I have seen the acorn before the oak. I have seen the egg before the white chicken. I have never seen the equal of this." Parents who felt that they were the victims of changeling swaps took extreme measures. It was thought the fairies would return the original baby if the changeling was harmed. This meant the counterfeit children were often burned, beaten, or starved. In reality, the changeling was probably just a sickly child. The parents were likely confusing simple childhood disorders like autism or birth defects like spina bifida with superstitious manifestations. More shapeshifters and therianthropes coming up when Weird Darkness returns.

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We continue looking now at various shapeshifters and therianthropes. The Pooka. A mythical fairy of Celtic folklore, the Pooka is a dark-furred creature that assumes a variety of forms. The name stems from the old Irish word for goblin, Pooka. Legend has it that the Pooka have used their shape-shifting powers to change into cats, rabbits, horses, ravens, goats, goblins, and even humans. One of the most famous stories of a Pooka is a film starring James Stewart and his best friend, an invisible giant rabbit named Harvey. The title of the film and stage play was based upon as well. When asked by others what Harvey is, Jimmy Stewart's character says that Harvey is a Pooka. Any Pooka's motives are usually unclear, demonstrating both malevolent and benevolent intentions. According to most folklorists, the Pooka usually comes out to wreak havoc at night. These sly pranksters leave their mountaintop homes to roam the countryside, smashing fences and spoiling crops. Its most common form is reported to be that of a black

0: horse with golden eyes. The horse gallops around remote areas looking for a suitable rider. Those who fail to answer the creature's calls have no alternative but to watch as the horse destroys their earthly possessions. It is said that Ireland's king, Brian Boru, once tamed the fabled beast. He leashed the polka with a bridle made from its own tail. The king rode the polka until it was utterly exhausted. He made the creature promise to leave both Christians and Irishmen in peace. The polka was given a slight concession, though it was still permitted to play its devilish tricks on unsuspecting drunkards and evildoers. Polka can, on occasion, show a more caring side. Some of the more superstitious parts of Ireland believe the polka reveals prophecies and warns people about evil fairies. They also reward acts of kindness by helping out with manual labor. Skinwalkers. Skinwalkers were once normal members of the Navajo and Ute tribes. But after embracing dark magic and witchcraft, these former tribesmen ended up traveling a very different path. The skinwalker cloaks itself in the skin of whatever animal it wishes to become. These therianthropes can then become bears, wolves, owls, coyotes, and crows. According to Navajo mystics, the skinwalker takes on the properties of that animal. For example, a tribal shaman could change into a wolf to gain speed and agility. To become a skinwalker, a medicine man must commit an act of great evil, like killing a close family member or friend. These disgraced shamans are permanently exiled from Navajo life. They have become, in Navajo tongue, Ye Na'old Ushi. With it, he goes on all fours. Skinwalkers are often cast out because of necrophilia, murder, or grave robbery. They also play sadistical practical jokes on others. They plant dismembered fingers in homes to lure apparitions and chase frightened motorists in the dead of night. But the skinwalker's secret weapon appears to be corpse powder. The powder induces convulsions and causes the recipient's tongue to drop out. Because they possess such formidable knowledge of spiritual medicine, the Navajo people blame skinwalkers for death, disease, and famine. The Kumiho. Popularized in Korean folklore, the Kumiho, or Gumiho, is a nine-tailed fox with a penchant for young men. The Kumiho is actually a demon who tries to lure men to their deaths by shape-shifting into a seductive woman. The demon fox uses a magical stone to extract the soul of its besotted victim. In some versions of the story, the fox rips out the liver or heart. This can take place while the demon is engaging in sexual acts. In the story of The Jewel of the Fox's Tongue, a shape-shifting Kumiho slays 99 schoolboys, siphoning off their human energy. In accordance with similar tales of the Kumiho, the fox needs to claim just one more soul to reach heaven, but she is bested by her final victim. The fox tries to take the boy's energy by rolling an enchanted jewel over his mouth. He sees through the fox's ploy and swallows the jewel. This grants him great wisdom. He sees no other option but to rally his fellow villagers and hunt down the deceitful Kumiho. While calling a woman a fox in Western culture typically refers to her beauty and desirability, the Korean word for fox, yawu, has negative connotations. It's often used to describe women who are cunning and manipulative. Tales of Kumiho aim to promote Confucian principles, warning Korean women against engaging in sexual deviancy. The Nagual. The Aztecs believed that animal spirits were linked to each person's life energy. The nature of this spirit was determined through the Mesoamerican calendar. Sorcerers who had the power to transform into animals and were born on certain dates were known as Nagwals. The Olmecs and the Maya thought Nagwals were stealthily night stalkers who drank the blood of innocent mortals. Other reports suggest that they could control the weather and cast bizarre illusions. The historian Antonio de Herrera penned one of the earliest accounts of these mysterious figures. He argued that the devil would assume the form of a lion, tiger, coyote, lizard, snake, bird, or other animal to con the Maya tribespeople of Kirkland, Honduras. Herrera spoke of a tribesman who, in a desperate bid to achieve the wealth of his ancestors, embraced Nagualism. After performing a sacrificial ritual in which he laid waste to a dog or a fowl, the man slept. Talking spirit animals filled his dream and delivered the following prophecy. On such a day, go hunting and the first animal or bird you see will be my form, and I shall remain your companion and Nagual for all time. It's likely this prophecy was the work of an intoxicating plant called peyote. Its hallucinogenic properties were often mistaken for supernatural divinations. In many parts of rural Mexico, the legend of the Nagual lives on. Recent sightings suggest the beast has now taken on a more feral appearance, looking like a large dog or wolf. The Naguals have been blamed for missing persons, stolen goods, damaged property, and dead livestock. Madame Pelé and the Hog Child. Madame Pelé is an ancient deity who played a major role in shaping the Hawaiian Islands. It's no wonder, then, that Pelé plays such a pivotal role in Hawaiian culture. Stores feature her memorabilia. The Hawaiian Volcanoes National Park is a large painting of the goddess. There is even a volcanic rock formation called Pelé's Chair. The shape-shifting goddess is also known by the name Pelehanumea, or She Who Shapes the Sacred Land. Locals said that they have seen their goddess in the form of a white dog or a beautiful woman. Legend has it that Madame Pelé was born in Tahiti. She was forced to flee, however, after seducing her sister's husband, a wise decision considering that her sister was the goddess of the sea. The voyage took her to the island of Hawaii, where she used a divining rod to create a series of fire pits. These pits represent the region's many volcanoes. Madame Pelé eventually settled down in Hawaii and created the most active of the island's volcanoes, Kilauea. Today's volcanic activity is said to be more pronounced when Pelé is angered. It's therefore not unusual for local islanders to leave offerings to ease her mood. In 2018, many locals celebrated the eruption of Kilauea. The event triggered a number of earthquakes and destroyed many homes. "My house was an offering for Pelé," explained retired schoolteacher Monica Devlin. "It's an awe-inspiring process of destruction and creation, and I was lucky to glimpse it." The goddess was romantically pursued by another shapeshifter, the demigod Kemapuaa, or the Hog Child. Kemapuaa could transform into fish, plants, and a powerful human-hog hybrid. Madame Pelé was repulsed by the Hog Child's advances, attacking him with a torrent of fire. In the ensuing battle, Kemapuaa wielded an unstoppable army of hogs to defeat Pelé and her relatives. The Ilimu. Horrifying accounts of a predator demon have spread through parts of Africa. One of the Bantu tribes of Kenya, the Kikuyu, named this evil hunter the Ilimu. Some tribe members say the Ilimu takes on the form of a healthy man. Others claim he looks like a deformed village elder, with one of his feet jutting from the back of his neck. According to Kenyan folklore, the Ilimu is a flesh-eating terror that can shapeshift into a replica of another human. To do this, the Ilimu must steal the target's hair, nail clippings, or blood. The demon can also possess a range of animals, most often lions. Some African tribes attribute lion attacks to Ilimu activity, consulting medicine men for solutions. In 1898, the British Empire coordinated the construction of a railway bridge over the Tsavo River. A large camp was established near the site to accommodate thousands of Indian workers, and this served as an ideal hunting ground for a pair of highly intelligent lions, the Tsavo Man-Eaters, also known as the Ghost and the Darkness, which they made into a film. The duo worked together to outmaneuver their prey. During a series of nightly skirmishes, the lions negotiated their way around the camp's man-made traps and fortifications. They would then target the slumbering workmen, one by one, spiriting them away into the undergrowth. These attacks went on for months, prompting hundreds of workers to flee. News of demon tigers had spread like wildfire through the camps. The bridge project's overseer, Lieutenant Colonel John Henry Patterson, spent weeks hunting the animals, but they were too clever to fall victim to Patterson's many and varied traps. Eventually, after several direct encounters, Patterson shot and killed the man-eaters. Incredibly, one of the lions took 9 bullets before succumbing to its injuries. The Layak. On the Indonesian island of Bali, the witch widow Rangda reigns supreme. She uses a formidable cult of child-eating witches to terrorize the island's superstitious population. Together, they are known as the Layak. During the day, the Layak blend in with the crowds. It's only after sunset that the Layak reveals its true form. They might spend their nights desecrating grave sites, looking for body parts to steal. These organs are used to craft a magical concoction that grants the Lyak its shape-shifting power. Lyak can transform into monkeys, goats, lions, or other animals. If that's not bizarre enough, a Lyak can deliberately rip off its own head. The head then flies around, entrails dangling in the wind in search of sustenance. While the creature will happily feast on almost any animal, it favors the blood of mothers and their newborn babies. According to Balinese legend, Rangda's witch army once waged a war against the king of good spirits, a lion-like beast called Barong. Rangda cast a spell on Barong's warriors, forcing them to fall on their own swords. But the Great Guardian prevented this massacre by turning his people invisible. Barong used his mighty powers to overcome the witch widow, restoring balance to the Hindu island. The events of this battle are proudly depicted in Balinese ceremonial dances.
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Brian Leafley Andrew chronicled reports of a plethora of strange craft in the late 1960s. Press cuttings at the time suggest that in the swinging 60s, the truth was definitely out there and lurking in the skies over the West Midlands. But this work made shadowy figures in the halls of power twitchy, Brian believes. They were concerned, he reckons, that he'd tripped upon dark technology being developed in secret locations. This former electrical engineer said, "Society is being watched by the Department of Them. Say hello to System X. Quite clearly, I had problems with phone tapping, bloody crude phone tapping. You could hear the click. There were too many people looking, in hindsight." It's been more than 50 years since Brian turned his back on the UFO Bureau, and his interest in close encounters has diminished. "These days, I'm retired," he admits. "I struggle to find time to tie my shoelaces." But he's convinced of the validity of some of the sightings, even if work was sometimes bogged down by hoaxers. He's also adamant that Big Brother was indeed watching and listening in. His personal security, even safety, he says, were compromised. "There were a lot of Mickey takers," he admits. "One man sent me pictures of a UFO. It was the lid of exactly the same hand cream my wife used. The jar, there on the table in front of me." Half a century on, the work of Brian's bureau lives on through the yellowed archives of the Coventry Telegraph. On December 3, 1968, Brian publicly admitted he was a scared man. Under the banner headline, "Worried UFO Man Gives Up," he announces the organization's closure. In the Bombshell article, Brian alleged that he'd been watched by a man with a glowing orange face. His phone cut off whenever he attempted to talk about UFOs. He had a phone message from a caller speaking unusual English. "I've given this thing up and destroyed all the papers," he told the Telegraph. "There have been happenings which have worried me and frightened my wife." For Brian, the alarm bells rang while repairing his mother's car. "Suddenly, I noticed a man standing by the next door garage," he told the paper. "Nobody had been there before. His face was glowing orange. As I watched, the face changed to that of an old man before my eyes. Then he turned and walked away." He could not describe the first face in normal terms. It had eyes, nose, and mouth in the proper places, but not of the shape that we associate with the human figure. Soon afterwards, a visit to a fellow UFO watcher in Stoke was strangely scuppered. "All the lights in the house suddenly dimmed as though a huge electrical load had been put in the circuit," he said. "This will happen once in a while normally, but it kept on happening. This is most unusual. All this started 2 days after I opened my bureau. I want to publicly warn all teenage hobbyists that this is nothing to dabble in lightly." Judging by the flood of reports, Brian was in the right place to experience extraterrestrial activity. At the time, the Coventry Telegraph carried page after page of sightings. And he was not alone in being gripped by ET fever. He believes the flood of sightings coincided with experimental research by the government. The Rolls-Royce factory was nearby, he pointed out. Coventry folk, even city policemen, were experiencing close encounters on a daily basis. The dramatic reports can best be described as of their time. Frankly, some of the Coventry Telegraph reporters seem to have approached the topic with tongue firmly in cheek. For example, headline, "UFO Became a Mum, September 28, 1968. A flying saucer, which gave birth over Willenhall, has been reported to the Unidentified Flying Object Information Center of Mr. Brian Leafley Andrew. An eyewitness phoned Mr. Leafley Andrew to report that the mother UFO was a giant sphere-like object seen in 1953. Sparks came from the underside of the UFO, which gave birth to a small sphere. The incident was seen by people in a bus queue near Willenhall Traffic Island." And there's more. Headline, "Flying Saucers Not a Load of Tripe. September 24, 1968. Flying saucers were the greatest mystery of our time and should not be dismissed as a load of tripe," Mr. Wilf Grinnaugh told Nuneaton Rotary Club. Mr. Grinnaugh is managing editor of the Austin Motor Carriage Company, which has works at Solihull and Nuneaton. "Mankind," he said, "has been seeing strange things in the sky since the beginning of recorded history." Mr. Grinnaugh spoke of making two sightings himself over Coventry through binoculars. He said, "As a result, I believe in UFOs. All I can repeat is UFOs must be piloted by beings from other worlds, or else they are a natural phenomena in our atmosphere." And yet more.
Headline, saucer over city say women, March 31, 1969. Two Coventry women believe there may have been a flying saucer over the city during the weekend after they were awoken by an unearthly high-pitched whining accompanied by a glowing light. I've been all over the possibilities, and that's the only explanation I can think of, said 28-year-old Patricia Hughes. Do not be too skeptical about UFOs. Back in the 1960s and early 1970s, members of the constabulary were less than shy about admitting that they had seen UFOs. After all, the whole nation were closet believers. On February 24, 1971, four Bobbies gave their story to the Coventry Telegraph. It reported, PC Brian Hewitt of B Subdivision said, "We were attending a job at Lytle's Lane at 6:15 a.m. when we all saw a strange object in the sky. It was not a meteorite or anything like that. There were three single white lights in the sky over the Nuneaton area and moving at a great speed in a westerly direction toward Birmingham. They then turned northwards. They were at the height of about 2 miles, and the lights did not belong to the same object because they were so far apart. They appeared to be in formation. They were also traveling at a tremendous speed because an aircraft flying at, say, 600 miles per hour at that height would appear to be going very slowly. I don't know what they could have been. I don't believe in flying saucers or anything like that, and I have tried to look at it in a recent way. I've checked with air traffic control at Birmingham Airport, and the first aircraft to land there was later than the time we saw those lights. I cannot explain it." Such was the space fever that the police actually appealed for UFO sightings. On January 4, 1972, Warwickshire Police Sergeant Mike Davies told the Telegraph, "Don't be too skeptical about UFOs. I ask people to whom sightings are reported to listen to what is said. Then they can deduce what the object was not and speculate what it was. I believe there is something beyond our comprehension and our technology. The tendency is to take a few statements and then to make a sweeping statement about what an object was. People are too prepared to dismiss the subject." The officer added, "I have yet to be convinced that some information about UFOs is not withheld by the authorities. But supposing there was a statement that we were being invaded by people from another planet, what do you think the reaction of the public would be?" Coming up, saying the disappearance of David Glenn Lewis is bizarre doesn't even begin to scratch the surface. What started out as a strange missing persons case would eventually be resolved, but the answer that would come would pose even more questions, proving the adage, "The truth is stranger than fiction."

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Although the case of David Glenn Lewis is so bizarre, there really isn't much out there about it. Information that's available comes from a few scant newspaper articles, online entries, and several detailed posts from a family friend on a message board. David Glenn Lewis was born on December 11, 1953, in Borger, Texas. He graduated in 1979 from Texas Tech University School of Law with a Doctor of Jurisprudence. After practicing law for several years, he was eventually elected as a court of law judge in nearby Moore County, Texas, from 1986 to 1990. After recently losing his bid for re-election, he once again was practicing law in Amarillo, Texas. He lived in nearby Dumas with his wife Karen and their 9-year-old daughter Lauren. He was very active in his church as well as several charitable organizations. He was also a night instructor at nearby Amarillo College. The last weekend in January in 1993 was Super Bowl weekend. It was Super Bowl 27 that featured the Dallas Cowboys versus the Buffalo Bills. David Glenn Lewis was looking forward to watching the game as he was said to be a big Cowboys fan. His wife and daughter had decided to spend that weekend flying to Dallas and doing some shopping. David would be able to have a nice relaxing weekend at home rooting his team on. That was the initial plan, anyway. David Lewis's wife and daughter would arrive home from their trip late at night on Sunday, January 31, 1993. They did note that the light and the TV had been left on, and the VCR had recorded the Super Bowl. David's wedding ring and watch were on the kitchen counter. The dryer was on, and what appeared to be two freshly made turkey sandwiches were in the refrigerator. There was only one thing missing from the house. David. At first, David's wife wasn't concerned that he wasn't home. She thought perhaps he'd gone in to work to get some things done, or even decided to watch the Super Bowl somewhere else. The next morning, her husband still wasn't home. Karen started to become concerned, and when she learned that he had missed two appointments that day, she called the Amarillo Police Department and reported her husband as missing. The police did begin an investigation into the disappearance of David Glenn Lewis. After interviewing friends and colleagues, here's what appears to be the actions of David in the days before he vanished. On January 28th, David's wife and daughter depart on their weekend trip to Dallas. David leaves work at the Buckner, Laura & Swindell law firm early that day, telling co-workers he wasn't feeling well and was going to go home. That afternoon, his credit card was used to purchase gas. He was also said to have taught his government class that night at Amarillo College. The class ended around 10 p.m. On January 29th, a friend from his church reports seeing David hurrying through the Southwest Airlines terminal at the Amarillo airport. They said he wasn't carrying any luggage. On January 30th, it's said to be the last day that David was verified to have been seen, but it's unclear who did see him. Someone did deposit $5,000 in the couple's joint bank account that day. Neighbors also report seeing his red Explorer parked at his house. On January 31st, the day he went missing, there weren't any confirmed sightings of David Lewis at all. It was thought that whoever taped the Super Bowl, presumably Lewis, would have had to have been there that night to start the recording. The VCR either did not have a timer function or it wasn't set up because the recording appears to have been started manually. By estimation, the recording was started around 5:15 p.m. that night. On February 1st, after missing two appointments, David's wife reports him missing to Amarillo Police Department. An investigation is started. On February 2nd, police found David Lewis's red Explorer in the front of the Potter County Courts building in downtown Amarillo. His house and car keys were found underneath the floor mat. His checkbook, credit cards, and driver's license were all found in his car as well, which was customary of David, reports say. During their investigation of David Lewis's disappearance, police discovered that two plane tickets were purchased under the name David Lewis, around the time he went missing. The first ticket was purchased on January 31st and was from Dallas to Amarillo. The second ticket was purchased on the next day, February 1st, and was from L.A. to Dallas, with a stopover in Amarillo. Back in 1993, however, you didn't need show ID to buy a ticket or show ID to fly, so it's unsure if it was actually David who purchased the tickets or if they were even used. David's family was convinced he would never leave voluntarily. They said he was too devoted to his family to even consider that. According to his wife, David had gotten death threats during his time as a judge from 1986 to 1990 and had recently told her his life was in danger but wouldn't give her any details.
David was also set to fly to Dallas the next week for a deposition in a $3 million conflict of interest lawsuit brought against his former law firm, Ham, Irwin, Graham & Cox, by a wealthy client. However, David's lawyers didn't think the deposition would be anything that would cause any harm to come to his client. I'll add, David's wife said that after he went missing, his files concerning the deposition apparently were missing too. After investigating David's case for 11 months with no developments, the Amarillo Special Crimes Unit canceled their probe into David Lewis's disappearance. They could find no evidence of foul play and believed that David purchased the two tickets willingly. They declared David Lewis was missing voluntarily. I do want to mention a few other possible sightings of David Lewis around the time he went missing, though. These are not confirmed, but if they are him, certainly add to the odd circumstances around the time he went missing. On February 1st, a sheriff's deputy saw a man resembling David Lewis outside the Potter County Courts building, taking photos of a red Explorer. Remember, that is what David drove, and his vehicle would be discovered there, unattended the next day. Later that same day, a cab driver said he drove someone resembling Lewis from a hotel to the Dallas-Fort Worth airport. He said the man seemed very nervous and paid in cash and said he had a wad of $100 bills. 11 years would go by, and there would be no leads or information about the whereabouts of David Glenn Lewis. Then, across the country, a most unlikely break in the case would come to light that would shock everyone. In 2003, the Seattle Post-Intelligencer printed an investigative series titled Without a Trace. It documented serious shortcomings in the way police handled adult missing persons cases, in and outside the state. It also talked about the problem with law enforcement missing persons data bank, namely the NCIC, National Crime Information Center. It stated that many of these cases sadly slipped through the cracks. Washington State Police Detective Patrick Dutter read the article with interest. His thoughts were, if it can be wrong there, it can be wrong here. Detective Dutter then had an idea. He would do an extensive search on Google of some John and Jane Does that they'd never identified in the area and see if he could come up with any leads. He painstakingly put details in like height, weight, etc., and it took him to various missing persons websites. Within a week, Dutter had accomplished what expensive law enforcement databases were unable to do, a list of possible victims. One of the John Does from Washington looked very much like a missing person out of Texas. His name was David Glenn Lewis. The only thing that gave Detective Dutter pause with the photo of the John Doe is he wasn't wearing glasses, whereas David Glenn Lewis wore distinctive glasses. Dutter did a little more digging and located the evidence list of the John Doe in question and discovered the John Doe did have eyeglasses in his pocket when his body was recovered. They looked very similar to David Glenn Lewis's glasses. After contacting the Amarillo Police Department and sending a tissue sample of the victim that had been preserved since 1993, as well as the victim's shoes, a DNA sample was then compared with the missing person's mother in Amarillo. It was a match. David Glenn Lewis had finally been found. The circumstances of David Glenn Lewis's death are even more bizarre than his disappearance. He was killed in a hit-and-run on a lonely two-lane highway close to Moxie, Washington, about 10 miles from the Yakima Airport. He was killed at 10:24 p.m. on February 1st, the day after he went missing. So David Glenn Lewis had traveled about 1,600 miles and was killed only about 29 hours after he was thought to be at his home recording the Super Bowl. The circumstances of David's last moments, according to witnesses, absolutely defy logic. It was reported that David was walking down the center line of the road in the pitch dark. One concerned driver turned their vehicle around to warn other motorists that there was a man in the road, but it was too late. They returned to find David's crumpled body on the pavement, deceased. It's reported that a Chevy Camaro was seen leaving the scene, but the identity of the car who hit David Lewis has never been discovered. There were no drugs or alcohol in his system. Another completely bizarre revelation was what clothes David Lewis had on that night. He was found wearing worn military fatigues and work boots, clothing that his wife was adamant David did not own. When the unknown person was hit that night, it's also reported that he was not wearing glasses, yet glasses were found in his clothing. David Glenn Lewis is said to need glasses badly in order to see.
David Glenn Lewis's family was completely baffled by the circumstances leading to his death. They said he had no known ties to the Yakima area. The trip would have taken about 23 hours by car or several hours by plane. There were no direct flights to Yakima, so it's unknown how he even got to the area, especially in the short amount of time that he did. The family had concerns that their loved one may have even been kidnapped and that perhaps David Lewis's thoughts of his life being in danger could be true. Although I don't think the two mysterious disappearances are related, there is another person who went missing not too long after David Lewis vanished and not too far away that I want to mention. Johnny Lee Baker, 47, also from Borger, Texas, vanished on June 21, 1994 from his home. He was reported to have grown up with David Glenn Lewis in the same small town. Baker called his son at 9:30 p.m. the night of his disappearance and, after speaking with him, vanished. None of his belongings, wallet, or vehicle had been taken, and the only thing missing was his garage door opener. Johnny Lee Baker was a pharmacist and said to be a prominent figure in the community. He has never been found. Back to David Glenn Lewis. This is definitely one of those cases where one theory doesn't make perfect sense and will answer all the unknowns. I'll break it down into three possible scenarios that could have happened, but first I'll say what I don't think happened. I don't think David Glenn Lewis was kidnapped or murdered. It wouldn't make sense to take him so far away so quickly. There were no signs of a struggle at his house or in his car. There were never any sightings of him with anyone. He was always alone. Also, he wasn't murdered. Things just don't add up that there were others involved. The first theory, what if David Glenn Lewis's life really was in danger? If he had actually been threatened, his first concern would probably be protecting his family. Perhaps he left the area so they wouldn't be in danger. He did all these things that didn't make any sense in an effort to throw the people after him off track. The fact that he was killed wasn't something he anticipated, just a very unfortunate accident. The second scenario is that David Glenn Lewis was battling some inner demons. He did tell his wife his life was in danger. What we don't know is if that was actually true or in David's mind it was true. I can envision a possible scenario where David wanted to flee and in his mind protect his family from the perceived danger that they were in. He leaves everything behind, including ID, ring, watch, even clothing, so he can't be identified. If the plane tickets were not used, they could have just been a red herring to throw people off the track, as he didn't want to be discovered. I also can't understand why, if David needed his glasses so badly, why he wouldn't have been wearing them late at night on a dark road. So many of the things David did in the last few days of his life didn't make sense and showed that David was not thinking clearly. The third scenario I'm going to bring up, I first read about when a clinical psychologist commented on an online post about David Lewis's case. He said his actions sounded like a dissociative fugue state. After doing some research here on some of the symptoms, sudden and unplanned travel away from home, inability to recall past events or important information from the person's life, confusion or loss of memory about their identity, it's also said that in dissociative fugue, people lose some or all memories of their past, and they usually disappear from their environments, leaving their family and job. I think this could be another scenario for why David Glenn Lewis disappeared abruptly that night and why his actions in his final days made no sense. By all accounts, David Glenn Lewis was a very kind and loving man who enjoyed helping others. There was nothing but words of praise about him in all of my research. The tragic and unexplained way he disappeared and later died shouldn't take away from that or the upstanding life that he lived. When David was finally discovered, his remains were brought home to Texas for a proper burial. Here is what part of the obituary read. "Your love and devotion have been missed so very much. You touched so many lives while you were here. How sad that many of your dreams were left unfulfilled. We know that God is using you for His almighty work." David Glenn Lewis had so much of his life left to live, and it's tragic how and why his life was cut short. This is one of those cases where we won't get the answers we seek. Only David Glenn Lewis knows what was going through his mind in those final days and why he traveled on a cross-country conundrum.

0: How tired have you been? Have you ever been so tired that your eyes felt like stones in your head? So weary that your jaw hung slack and your tongue seemed thick and heavy in your mouth? There were times when I thought I'd die. And on the evening of the fourth day of my liberty, I crawled quietly to the garbage cans back of a roadside diner and began to paw about for something I could eat. There was a step behind me. I whirled about. It was a boy. We looked at each other for a long moment. He was waiting for me to speak. I said, hello, Sonny.
1: Hello.
0: You live in this neighborhood?
1: Yeah.
0: I don't. I'm traveling.
1: With handcuffs on?
0: Oh, these? Yeah, a friend put them on it for a joke. Say, that gives me an idea, Sonny. Would you do me a big favor?
1: Depends upon how big.
0: Well, big to me, anyway. Sonny, it's worth $10 to be able to have these handcuffs off before my friend shows up. Look, can you get me a file or chop them off of an axe or something like that so I can have a laugh on him?
1: No.
0: Look, I'll let you keep them. They're fun.
1: Nope.
0: Oh. Well, then, would you do something else for me?
1: Depends.
0: I'm a little embarrassed about going into the lunch wagon like this. Look, would you step in there and buy a few hamburgers for me?
1: How much?
0: Same $10.
1: For a couple of hamburgers?
0: Why not? Then maybe you change your mind about the file.
1: Let's see the money.
0: I've got it right here in my pocket, ready to jump into your hand. Hey, there are lots of things that a boy can buy with $10. Ah, there we are.
1: How do I know it's good?
0: Don't you trust me?
1: Drop it on the ground.
0: Drop it? Why?
1: You drop it and back away. Then I'll pick it up.
0: Oh, say, that's very smart. How's that? Far enough?
1: I guess.
0: He picked it up and began to walk around the diner. But when he was out of reach, he broke into a run.
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8: I got away. And I couldn't tear them off. I couldn't. I had $250,000 buried away, and it was worthless to me. You know it can be bought with $250,000? Why, a man's soul can be bought for less than $250,000. And I couldn't buy a 10-cent file. I spent that night in a nest of cast-off railway ties attached to a siding. When I opened my eyes in the morning, I had company. There was a hobo sitting on the top of my fortress-like bedroom. A very unusual-looking hobo, in blue jeans and a navy coat. She was counting my money, smoothing each bill with loving care. She grinned when she saw I was awake.
9: Good morning, chum. You sleep like an honest man. What's the matter, chum? Never speak till they bring your orange juice?
8: Listen, I'm in trouble. I want you to help me.
9: To get the bracelets off?
8: Yeah.
9: Oh, chum, wouldn't that be kind of silly? I might lose all this hard-earned dough.
8: Look, there's more where that came from. A lot more. I'll make you rich.
9: Yeah, I heard that one before. So long, chum.
8: Listen to me. I got $250,000.
9: Yeah, I get feelings like that, too.
8: Come back, will you? It's true. Don't you read the papers? I'm Earl French.
9: I never heard of you. And where would you get that much dough?
8: Look, go into town and buy one of the newspapers of 6 days ago. That'll tell you.
9: Tell me what?
8: Don't people read anymore? Earl French, the embezzler. I stole $250,000.
9: Uh-huh, and you're wearing those things so you won't pick your own pocket.
8: Don't try to be clever. I died in the train wreck near Scottsville.
9: You're so sure about that, chum. You croaked only a few days ago.
8: No, you fool. They only think I did. Now, you get those newspapers. You come back here with a file and some food.
9: No, don't order me around, chum. If you're a corpse, I won't take it from you. And if you're not a corpse, I'll poke you in the eye. Just play it easy, huh?

0: Yours truly, Johnny Dollar, starring Bob Bailey, is transcribed in Hollywood. It is produced and directed by Jack Johnstone, who also wrote this week's story. Heard in the cast were Virginia Gregg, Forrest Lewis, Paul Frees, Jane Avello, Harry Bartell, Don Diamond, and Victor Perrin. Musical supervision by Amerigo Marino. 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This is Roy Rowan speaking.
1: Yes, indeed, the final installment of the Jolly Roger Fawn Matter, which played out in March of 1956. 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I'm Greg Bell, and I believe that was Jay Novello as Zinnagin. Now, he also did some film and television. For example, in 1958, Novello was seen as the character Juan Greco in five episodes of an ABC television adventure series, which starred Guy Williams. Can you name it? 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
1: 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Before we took a break, we were talking about Jay Novello. In 1958, he played the character Juan Greco in a few episodes of an ABC television adventure series starring Guy Williams. The answer is Zorro. I'm Greg Bell, and we're out of time. 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
15: Tonight on the Late Edition, the summer activities are in full swing, including Colony Days in Palmer. We head to this morning's parade. And in Fairbanks, a big event at Pioneer Park, what Bonanza Day means for businesses.
16: And across the interior, fire danger remains high, while on the other side of the Alaska Range, wet weather is picking up the pace.
17: You're watching Alaska's News Source.
15: One person is dead and another has possible life-threatening injuries in a situation the Anchorage Police Department is calling a shooting investigation. It says the call came in just after 5 this morning to the 100 block of North Hoyt Street. It says when officers arrived, they found one man dead and another person was taken to the hospital. This is video of the general area of the call. APD says everyone who they think is involved has been contacted. If you have information, you're asked to call 311. And crews are working today to fight a lightning-caused wildfire about 66 miles northeast of Fairbanks. The U.S. Wildland Fire Service says it was initially reported around 8:30 this morning. It is being called the Clums Fire, and it says the fire was estimated to be 75 acres when it was reported. And as of this evening, the Alaska Interagency Coordination Center Situation Dashboard lists the reported size at nearly 250 acres. The interagency dashboard says resources made good suppression progress and will continue throughout the evening into the early morning. And fire danger remains for the interior, but a shift in sky conditions is bringing showers to many parts of Alaska. Bailey, what can we expect?
16: Thank you, Michaela. Yeah, as you just mentioned, we do have a lot of that fire activity going on in the interior, where we also have a red flag warning underway. But I wanted to talk about our weather headlines that we'll be going through today, first of which includes this storm that is going to roll through south central and southeast. This is where wind gusts are building up to about 45 to 55 miles per hour in south central. But that weather danger, that fire danger is still very high across the interior, where red flag warnings are in place and dry conditions are still remaining. This also includes parts of southwest Alaska, but that widespread rain is returning this weekend to south central and southeast, as I mentioned. Now, you can just see how big this storm is right behind me. Areas highlighted in any other color but green indicate much heavier amounts of rain or even some kind of mixed precipitation. So as we look ahead, this storm is going to make landfall across southeast, spanning into south central through the overnight hours tonight. And this is where we'll see the heaviest amounts of rain in areas like Kodiak and even into areas like Yakutat. But by tomorrow, we're still going to have plenty of that widespread rainfall reaching into these two specific regions. Heaviest amounts for southeast are going to arrive Monday or Sunday evening into Monday. But I just want you to see these totals. It's really going to pick up by Sunday morning into Sunday afternoon. That's when south central will see its heaviest amounts of rain. And like I just mentioned, southeast will see their heaviest amounts of rain Sunday afternoon into Monday. But as we shift over in terms of our temperatures, overnight lows tonight will reach into the upper 40s for many areas across Alaska and even dipping down into the low 50s. For our high temperatures for tomorrow, we're going to reach a little bit warmer with temperatures reaching into the mid 70s. Areas like Fairbanks today actually warmed up to 79 degrees. Very, very hot. More of those hot temperatures are on the way for tomorrow, with mostly cloudy skies in the interior and just lots of that wet weather spanning from south central into southeast. But I'll have much more details coming up very soon about what you can expect.
15: Thank you, Bailey. In Palmer, the Colony Days Festival welcomed visitors this morning with the annual parade through the town. Charlie Fellows was there capturing the sights and sounds.
18: It's one of the biggest days of the year in the Mat-Su Valley, the Colony Days Parade, as the streets of downtown Palmer are lined with people here to see a record number of floats and celebrate 90 years of one of Alaska's most historic communities.
19: It's huge for the city of Palmer. People love it. It brings community together.
18: The yearly parade is bigger than ever before in 2026. With a record 71 floats of every shape, size, and message, as the throngs of Proud Valley residents watched on.
19: I drove down the street earlier today. People are already lining the streets at 9 o'clock, and the parade doesn't start till 11.
18: celebrating the 90th anniversary of the arrival of the first colony families and the 75th anniversary of the founding of Palmer.
20: It's huge for us. It means a lot to our community, and it really is to celebrate the people that started this place that we all know and live in.
18: Remembering the past while making memories to last into the future.
21: It was awesome to be able to perform in front of so many people. And we've been going for a week or two, and it's really a good experience to finally be able to go for it.
22: Yeah, I grew up in Palmer. My parents moved up here when I was 6 months old. I was in these parades as a kid. I've been in them, and now it's great to have my kid get to come here and, you know, get to be a part of that.
18: And with year number 90 being the biggest to date, it seems traditions like that one are set to continue for generations to come. Charlie Fellows, Alaska's News Source.
15: And today in Fairbanks, Pioneer Park hosted their first event of the month, Bonanza Day, which keeps the attention in Gold Rush Town. As Adrian Peterson reports, while it's a fun way to spend time with friends and family, park leaders say it's also about the businesses.
23: Bonanza Day, like many events at Pioneer Park, is another fun, family-friendly time. But keeping that energy in Gold Rush Town is not a normal part of business.
24: We like to do a couple of events each year that focus almost exclusively on Gold Rush Town. Because these vendors that come in here and spend their time with us in the summer, they bring a lot of energy.
23: It's all part of an effort to maintain the relationship between the park and the businesses there. A relationship that for some feels like family.
25: That's what's important, because Fairbanks and the area it's what we call friendly people. And we try and take care of each other.
23: Shop owner Bonnie Colelli says it's why she's been there for 16 years. But for some, it's the added benefit of being part of a bigger system.
26: Whenever I go to them with a question or a concern or just a need, they listen to me, they respond quickly, and I feel safe here because there is security on the campus. It's just a nice family atmosphere.
23: Still, Bonanza Day brings plenty of fun for those that don't operate in Gold Rush Town, too.
27: How I like being here and being a part of this is because I can evolve and make friends.
23: And even for the kids, it's the relationship with those that are part of the Pioneer Park family.
27: I come here because we have a friend that works here and I normally stay with him.
23: All good fun in good company. Adrian Peterson, Alaska's News Source.
15: Still ahead, a possible deal to end the war.
28: Hope from both the U.S. and Iran that a peace deal could soon happen. I'm John Decker at the White House. 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
34: 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How about 4 state records at the state swim meet? 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
15: President Trump says the framework for a possible peace deal between the U.S. and Iran could be signed as early as tomorrow. Iran cast doubt on the timing, but not on the signing itself. As John Decker reports, it would set a path forward, ending the war between the two countries, which has lasted more than 100 days.
28: Over the last 2 months, efforts to find a diplomatic end to the war in Iran have failed to materialize. But in the past 24 hours, both the U.S. and Iran say a deal is near to end the war, which began in late February. On Friday, Iran's foreign minister said that an agreement between Iran and the U.S. has, in his words, never been closer. And President Trump hinted that a signing ceremony could happen as soon as this weekend. The deal, according to a senior administration official, would reopen the Strait of Hormuz and have Iran commit to both ending its nuclear ambitions and turning over its enriched uranium to the United States. Although U.S. officials say Israel is on board with the deal, Israel's defense minister in a social media post reiterated that Israel must retain the ability to act independently to prevent Iran from acquiring nuclear weapons in the future. A senior administration official acknowledged to me earlier today that it's very difficult to trust Iran, but that official said this deal lays out markers to build trust and make certain that Iran abides by its commitments. At the White House, I'm John Decker.
15: And did you know that solstice is only a week away? And as we begin to grow in sunlight for just a few more days, wet weather is taking over our skies. Be sure to stay tuned for all your rainy day details coming up.
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Well, the storm that we've been watching is inching closer and closer to our Alaska southern coastline. You can already see a lot of that green already starting to push against our coast and even for parts of the interior. This entire frontal band that you can see highlighted in white, that Alaska range, this is exactly where your mostly cloudy skies are coming from. So if you're in the interior, get ready for some overcast skies for your Sunday, but otherwise mostly dry with that chance of thunderstorms reaching into the interior. Now, speaking of thunderstorms, that leads me into speaking about our fire risk. Now, dry conditions are adding on to our fire danger, but not only that, but these thunderstorm potential activity is also going to lead to your fire danger. So very dry conditions will remain now until Sunday evening. This is going to take place, and then we're also going to see these wind gusts picking up to about 40 miles per hour at most. So if you're going to recreate at all and use anything that could cause sparks or fire, just know that fire is very likely to spread very, very quickly under these conditions. Now, after talking about our dry conditions, we'll talk about all of this wet weather. You can already see how big the storm is, spanning from south central down into southeast. And we'll see lots of this rain already beginning to make landfall in areas like Kodiak and even inching closer to areas like Homer. And we're going to see winds pick up as well. Lots of heavy rain is expected with this storm, and strong winds are another big impact. If you're in the Matsu Valley and in the Anchorage Bowl, winds are likely to pick up to about 40 to 50 miles per hour, but especially for areas in the Prince William Sound area, that's where you could see wind gusts up to about 50 miles per hour as well. Areas just off the coastline are going to build up to about 30 to 40 miles per hour, and the biggest concern for these strong winds is going to arrive by Sunday morning, tapering off just a little bit more into the evening. But here is your storm track. This is what we're watching. You can see some areas highlighted in yellow. That's for that extreme heavy rain. And this is going to mostly affect areas from Kodiak into Homer, the eastern side of the Kenai Peninsula, from Seward all the way into Prince William Sound. Now, for areas like Anchorage and into the Matsu Valley, Kenai is even included in this. This is where lighter amounts of rain are going to pass through for your Sunday. It doesn't mean it's going to be dry, but compared to the rest of the region, since you're sitting in the rain shadow on the opposite side of the mountains, this is where you're seeing just a little bit less of that moisture. We're going to see the heaviest amounts of that rain passing through Sunday into Sunday afternoon, mostly affecting places like Seward into Whittier, as well as Cordova. These are areas that are going to see between 1 to up to 3 inches of rainfall. Yakutat is another area you can already see highlighted completely in yellow. That's where heaviest amount of rain is likely for southeast. Now, for southeast, you're going to see some scattered showers throughout your day on Sunday. You're going to see it pick up quickly by the evening hours, and that's going to span all the way into Monday. Wet weather is going to close out the weekend for these two regions, and it is going to continue also into your Monday and then eventually taper off by Tuesday. So we can look forward to warmer conditions. However, we will still see plenty of that rainfall. Anchorage seeing a lot less rain compared to other areas. And I mentioned that Seward into areas like Cordova. These are the two areas expected to get the most amount of rainfall for the south central region. Now, for southeast, Yakutat obviously is going to lead the region with that rainfall amount, but then by the afternoon, picking up significantly, and that's, again, going to continue into your Monday. So for your Sunday, just expect mostly showers. Dress for the occasion. You need your wet weather boots as well as your rain jacket. Temperatures warming up, though. Temperatures reaching up into the mid-60s, even at 71 degrees for areas like Skagway. For the interior, mostly cloudy to partly sunny skies expected. Dry conditions with that thunderstorm activity in the afternoon. Temperatures into the upper 60s, even reaching into the mid to upper 70s, just like you did today. That probably felt very, very hot. Now, for the North Slope, just a little bit cooler into the mid to low 30s. Even areas like Anaktuvuk Pass with that chance of thunderstorms in the afternoon, picking up to the 70s for those highs. Into western Alaska, mostly sunshine, spanning all the way from Kotzebue into Gamble. You do have that chance of morning fog, though, so keep that in mind. Temperatures picking up into the mid to upper 60s, even into the 70s for areas a little bit closer to the interior along the Aleutians. That light rain passing through from the same storm system on Alaska, spanning all the way up into areas like Dillingham. Temperatures near 50 degrees, but for south central, just brace for that rainfall. This is going to pass through all day on Sunday. Wind gusts picking up to about 40 to 50 miles per hour, but temperatures still on the fairly warm side in the mid to upper 60s for the Matsu Valley. Light rain is expected, wind gusts fairly high, and for Anchorage, temperatures slightly cooler, but we will see temperatures starting to pick up as the week progresses. So just brace for that Sunday rain, mostly through the morning hours, mostly cloudy skies throughout the rest of your Sunday. But then as we progress through the upcoming week, not only

0: temperatures rising, but also just a little bit more of that sunshine. Michaela?
1: Thank you, Bailey. Inflation hit a three-year high in May. That's according to the latest Consumer Price Index report released on Wednesday. In today's Consumer Watch, Jen Sullivan looks at the rising cost of goods and ways to help manage debt.
2: The cost of living continues to get more expensive. The latest Consumer Price Index report, which measures the changes in cost for a variety of goods, shows yearly inflation jumped more than 4% in May. That's the highest increase in 3 years. Food, energy, and shelter costs, which measures housing expenses, have all gone up in the last month.
3: A lot of people were kind of on the edge of affordability previously, and now energy costs and these kind of economic inputs are becoming more expensive.
2: John Kiernan with personal finance site Wallet Hub says when life becomes unaffordable, people tend to put more expenses on credit cards, and that can create more household debt. The latest data shows total household debt topped $18.8 trillion in the first quarter of this year, an all-time high, according to the Federal Reserve Bank of New York. The average debt per household is more than $155,000. But if most of your household debt is from a mortgage, Kiernan says that's okay.
3: With a house, obviously, you're building equity, and there's a lot of value in that.
2: He says it becomes a problem when too much is from an auto loan, student loans, and credit cards.
3: The problem is a lot of people end up paying 25%, 30%, 35% interest on their credit card payments.
2: If you are worried about affording groceries and other bills, Kiernan suggests getting a credit card with 0% APR, so you're not paying interest. You can also take advantage of a 0% balance transfer credit card to move your debt to a different card. But you typically have to have a good credit score to qualify. For Consumer Watch, I'm Jen Sullivan.
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4: The best sporting events have their own little twist. I mean, just look how much the Pop-Tart Bowl in Orlando has taken over our minds in the last 2 years. And if you don't know what that is, look it up. Trust me, you won't be disappointed. And just like how that game has caught our attention, rugby here in Anchorage has found a way to make a splash.
10: Go, go, go! Oh, thank God!
4: Yes, yes, I actually mean that literally. We're seeing a lot of this over the last 2 days. The Midnight Sun Sevens tournament played at the Alaska Mountain Rugby Grounds. The event saw 17 adult teams hitting the pitch on Hillside. That plus a variety of youth teams. And yes, they did have plenty of room to dry off and take in the view when they weren't hitting a dive. That's something tournament director Jamie Almonte says has been a big draw for the players.
10: The field is one of the most beautiful in the world. Those of us who have played all over the place know that you don't get quality like this. You get gravel in a lot of places. So this is just really exciting. They love the tri-dive situation, and it's just a good time.
4: Definitely looking like a lot of fun, but that's just the first part. As interest has grown over the years, Almonte says the next steps aim to go even further.
10: Seeing the level get higher and higher every year, for this event in particular, and just across all of our local rugby in our regular season and tournament play, our professionalism, the level of play is getting really great. We're having a lot more teams travel out. Next year, we're working on making this tournament a national qualifier, and we're hoping that we can get our all-star teams into that national pathway so we can represent Alaska down in the lower 48 as well.
4: Tournament also saw a good chunk of local participants. You can find more on that coming up in a future broadcast. We'll be right back.
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19: Well, we're almost to the top, but I don't know if we should keep going. It looks like it's really starting to rain.
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9: In Alaska, burning daylight is burning summer. And when the sun's up, we're out, making every hour count. All season, every season. So while Alaska's summer is on, you don't have to stay in to stay connected with Alaska's News Source. Wherever your summer plans take you, we're there too.
1: Kaylee, how excited are you for the rain that's coming up?
0: Oh, you know me, Michaela. I am so excited. But, you know, it's only going to be a little bit of rain for Anchorage, so I'm a little bit disappointed. I think I'd rather be on the eastern side of the Kinnett Peninsula where it's going to be, you know, about 1 to 3 inches of rain. But, you know, rain is rain, so brace for that for your Sunday. Temperatures slightly cooler in Anchorage at 61 degrees. We'll start to warm up much more as the week progresses, with even more of that sunshine progressing through the week as well. We'll begin to dry off just a little bit more by Monday in Anchorage, but other parts of South Central will still see a bit of those showers through Monday. In Fairbanks, mostly cloudy skies with that chance of thunderstorms in the afternoon. Also, fire danger is still very high, so please use caution. With temperatures in the mid-70s, other parts of the interior will reach into the mid to upper 70s. And for Juneau and Southeast, brace for a rainy next few days with showers all day Sunday, temperatures in the mid-60s, and just a little bit warmer in areas like Skagway.
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3: 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KTUU isn't just Alaska's news source. 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
27: Good evening, ladies and gentlemen. The Secretary of War has been preparing all afternoon, and it looks like he's about ready. So please welcome Secretary Hegseth.

0: up. 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And relax, it was Sprite. All right, listen up, dipsticks, okay? Because this is actually serious, okay? As you may have seen from our epic Pentagon meme drops, we're treating Iran like a breathalyzer in my car and blowing it the hell up. The good news is, our operation couldn't be going better and everyone loves it. To quote my personal hero, Papa Roach, cut Iran into pieces. Make it a Trump resort. Now, this situation's complicated, okay? So let me put it in terms that I can understand. We're giving Iran a third degree purple nurple. All right? And we've torpedoed their ship so bad, their Navy's gonna be singing, Under the Sea. Yeah, that's right. We could do Jamaican again. You're welcome. Now, a lot of the press have looks on their faces like, duh? So now I'm gonna be taking your questions and throwing them directly into a trash can. You, Hansen brother, go.
1: Secretary Hegseth, you said this war could
0: be. Wait, war? Okay, whoever called this a war, except maybe the president a couple times accidentally, okay? This isn't a war. Also, why do we have to put labels on everything, okay? What are you, my high school girlfriend, which I had? This isn't a war, okay? It's a situationship, right? We're just gonna hook up, we're gonna see where it goes, okay? If it feels good, we'll keep going, and if we get bored, we'll start hooking up with Cuba, okay? Does anyone have a not stupid question?
2: Yeah, can you just tell us if there are gonna be boots on the ground?
0: Yeah, your mom's next to my bed after I bang her.
2: I just think the American people are worried this could turn into a total quagmire.
0: Yeah, good. Quagmire's hilarious. I mean, he's no Stewie, but who is? Giggity.
2: What is happening?
0: Okay, I'll tell you what's happening, okay? We don't know. Okay? And that's the whole point. If we don't know what we're doing, then Iran definitely doesn't know what we're doing. We're wild, okay? We're unpredictable. We're like Shia LaBeouf and not...
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7: You just asked a super important question, which is critical for people nearing retirement and thinking about working in retirement.
6: Then, research into consumer behavior reveals why we choose to eat what we do and how that behavior affects our weight, as we hear from a consumer behavior specialist.
8: We took photos of everybody's home, of what was on the counter and the cupboard and say the plates, everything, to see if we could predict somebody's weight without even seeing them, if we simply could look at the kitchen.
6: Those two stories are heading your way on this week's edition of InfoTrack, right after this.
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14: If you're approaching age 55 or older, or you know someone who is, listen up. In planning to retire from the 9-to-5 work world, there's an alternative idea to consider, and it's called phased retirement. Here to talk about this is Catherine Collinson, president of the Transamerica Center for Retirement Studies, a nonprofit private foundation. Catherine, welcome to the show.
7: Hey, thank you for having me.
14: First of all, what exactly is phased retirement?
7: Well, baby boomers in particular are reinventing the whole idea of retirement, and gone are the days of a office party, a gold watch, and just stopping working altogether. Baby boomers have a vision of phasing in retirement, and when we say phased retirement, it means different things to different people, but it implies a gradual transition. It could involve, say, shifting from full-time work to part-time work, or maybe taking on responsibilities that are more satisfying and less stressful or demanding, or even doing something entirely different in an encore career.
14: What would be some advantages of phased retirement to a worker?
7: There's actually a lot of advantages to it. One of the big things that we've learned with baby boomers is there's a savings shortfall for a couple of reasons. One, people haven't saved enough, but two, is a gift called longevity. And life expectancies are much longer than they were for our parents' or grandparents' generation, which implies the need to continue working and continue earning income to live and to support our lifestyles in our working years and in retirement.
14: What would be some pluses to this for an employer?
7: There are some amazing pluses for an employer, because what we've seen in our research is employers greatly value their older employees for their experience, their institutional knowledge, and their ability to train and mentor others. So for an employer, formalizing a phased retirement program, they can tap into this knowledge and expertise to help seamlessly create a knowledge transfer for their baby boomer employees who wish to retire while leaving a legacy to younger workers and the people that will be filling their shoes.
14: We're talking on InfoTrack with Catherine Collinson, president of the Transamerica Center for Retirement Studies, talking about phased retirement. This isn't something a worker can decide to do on their own, right? They have to get the company to buy into it.
7: Yes. Whereas there's a lot of talk about phased retirement, to this day, relatively few employers actually have a formal program in place. So if you are a worker who's nearing retirement and that's something that you want to do, more likely than not, you may need to negotiate it with your employer.
14: But it is being done successfully with parts of the federal government, I understand.
7: Yes, the federal government is actually at the vanguard of having a phased retirement program in place, which allows for that transition so that the worker nearing retirement can transition out while training and mentoring their successors. And if this program's successful, it can be a wonderful model for other organizations and companies to follow.
14: Catherine, how would this affect someone's Social Security payments? Would they not be able to start until they're all done working, or what would happen?
7: You just asked a super important question, which is critical for people nearing retirement and thinking about working in retirement. Social Security claiming strategies are very important these days because the day you choose to start receiving benefits can affect your overall lifetime benefits. So we often hear about the haircut that people receive if they start claiming at age 62 versus waiting till their full retirement age, or if they can, even getting a little bump if they can defer receiving their benefits until age 70. That is a big decision which can affect lifetime benefits. And then layering on top of that, working in retirement, that can also affect benefits, including the potential taxation of the benefits. So as you think about working in retirement, it's really important to get super savvy of how that will affect your Social Security benefits. And resources you can go to include SSA.gov, the Social Security Administration's website, or even consider talking to a financial advisor.
14: What about health insurance for those who are under 65 who want to do phased retirement, but they're ineligible for Medicare?
7: Well, now with the Affordable Care Act, an important thing that they can do, especially if you're working and you have a full-time job with benefits and you don't want to give up those benefits, as you're thinking about a phased retirement, any opportunities that you're looking at, look in to see whether they're extending eligibility for healthcare coverage as part of those benefits. And then if not, do your homework on what's available on the open market through the exchanges and insurance companies. I will add Transamerica Center for Health Studies, which is our sister research organization, has cheat sheets for all 50 states of what your health care options are through the Affordable Care Act.
14: Oh, that's terrific. This is a sort of an off-the-wall question, but might some less than ethical employers agree to cut someone's hours in phased retirement but not give them any help so they have to do more work for less money?
7: Well, from a employee or a worker's perspective, know your employer. Hopefully that will not be the case. And as we learned, especially through the recession, so many employers had a really hard time just making it through the recession. Regardless of the employer's situation, it's important for all of us to have a plan B if things don't work out as expected. And it can be the scenario that you just described, or it could be some other intervening circumstance. But have a plan B, especially as you're nearing retirement and looking at your different options. Before you sign up for something, do your homework. And if there is a certain amount of risk associated, have a plan B. So if that doesn't materialize or work out as expected, that you can move on to a new situation.
14: I guess it's possible if you have a good relationship with your employer, you could perhaps try phased retirement. And if you don't like it, you could go back to full-time work.
7: Yes, you can. I talk to a lot of people in my travels. This is a big topic. Anybody who wants to talk about it, I'd love to have conversations. And I do know people who have taken the step, the bold step, to approach their employer about phased retirement. And in all cases, it's actually worked out really well, where they've approached their employer, indicated that they'd really like to retire, say, in the next 12 to 18 months or even 2 years, and to do it in a sort of an orderly fashion so that they're reallocating time between working and other things. In one instance, it was caring for an aging parent, and they've been able to sit down with their manager and their employer and to map out a plan. Interestingly enough, in a number of cases I know, the employee has successfully negotiated that, and then the employer discovers they can't live without them. And the challenge has actually been not from the employee perspective, but the employer perspective not wanting to let go.
14: Well, this is all terrific information. Catherine Collinson, president of the Transamerica Center for Retirement Studies. It's a nonprofit private foundation, and you can learn more at their website, which is transamericacenter.org. Catherine, thank you so much for joining us today on InfoTrack.
7: Well, thank you for having me.
14: Next, an expert in consumer behavior says he can predict how much you weigh just by seeing your kitchen.
5: 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Stay tuned.
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6: 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Roy?
16: Thanks, Chris. Brian Wansick is the John Dyson Professor of Consumer Behavior at Cornell University, where he directs the Cornell Food and Brand Lab, and he's the author of a book called Slim by Design, Mindless Eating Solutions for Everyday Life. 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
17: It's great to be with you again.
16: What role does mindless eating play in the obesity problem in America?
17: Well, it plays a major problem, unsurprisingly, because what happens is that individually, regardless of how in control we believe we are of our eating, we make over 200 decisions about food every day. And the problem is that most of us don't think we make more than 25 or 30, because it's not just whether we're going to have cereal A or cereal B for breakfast, but it's how much we're going to pour, how much milk we're going to put in, do we have seconds, do we finish it, do we leave it. So we make 30 decisions by the time we finish breakfast.
16: Wow.
17: But the powerful thing is, because we're unaware of most of our decisions, the things around us, whether it be the person next to us or the lighting or the size of a bowl or the distance of the cereal box, it's a huge impact on how much we eat. But the good news is that we can turn that around. The same cereal box that makes us eat too much because it's right next to us can make us eat less if we put it on the counter.
16: Yeah, the kitchen counter seems to be a really common thread through a lot of your research. Can you just tell us some things that people don't know about how that affects their weight?
17: Well, one of the studies shows that what you have in your counter, not even food-related, just in terms of your mail or your newspapers, or whether you have dirty dishes or clean dishes in the dish rack, influences how much you eat. And that we did this study where we invited people into a kitchen, and we had three snacks sitting out, and the kitchen was either perfectly clean except for the three snacks, or it was fairly cluttered. It had, you know, mail on the table and an open newspaper and dishes in the dish rack. And if people came into a cluttered kitchen and were there for half an hour, on average, they ate about 44% more calories.
16: That's amazing.
17: Within 2 days of doing that research, about everybody in my lab changed the way we organize our kitchen. No more cluttered counters for our house.
16: Can you talk for a moment about some specifics on that? I mean, what should you not have on your counter? For example, one of the stats was breakfast cereal.
17: We did a study, and we called it the Syracuse study, because we did it in Syracuse. We went up and we took photos of everybody's home, of what was on the counter and the cupboard and the size of plates, everything, to see if we could predict somebody's weight without even seeing them, if we simply could look at their kitchen. And one of the things we found is that if you have chips or cookies sitting anywhere that's visible in your kitchen, whether it be on a counter or on top of a cupboard or over the side, on average, you're going to weigh 10 pounds more than your neighbor who doesn't. But the real surprise to us was if a home has breakfast cereal that's visible anywhere, and if it's in the cupboard, that doesn't count. But if it's sitting on the counter, if it's in an open area, on average, they weigh about 21 pounds more than their neighbor. And we think what goes on here is that, you know, you see cookies and chips and you kind of go, okay, got to beware, bad stuff. But we don't say that with breakfast cereal because it tastes great, it looks good, it's got fortified vitamins and minerals. And we snack on it not knowing that actually a handful of 100 calories is 100 calories regardless of whether it's a cookie or whether it's a Special K.
16: One of the things you write about is how supermarkets and restaurants market their food and how that can make healthy food more appealing, but oftentimes they don't do that. Can you just talk about that for a moment, maybe why restaurants and supermarkets fail to make those healthy choices appealing?
17: It's not because they don't want to, because both restaurants and grocery stores make a whole lot more money when they sell us fruits and vegetables than when they sell Fruity Pebbles, because they make a whole lot more margin on fruit because it spoils if it goes bad. And the same way with the restaurants. They make a whole lot more if they sell us the shrimp salad than if they sell us onion rings. But they kind of go, you know, selling you a shrimp salad could be kind of tough, and I don't really know how to do it that smart, but I do know how to sell you onion rings. So, you know, whatever, I'll just take the lower margin path and do that. We show that simply by the way that they set up a menu, by the way they suggest things, there's really, really easy win-win things that restaurants can do to make a whole lot more money getting us to eat healthier.
16: Somewhat related to all that is school cafeterias and how they can make healthy choices more appealing to kids.
17: Yeah, well, we've been, for about the last 6 years, we've started something called the Smarter Lunchroom Movement, smarterlunchrooms.org, if you're interested. We're in over 20,000 schools, and what we've done is we said, hey, you know, it's one thing to legislate vegetables and fruits being on a person's plate, but look, the kid's not going to eat it if they don't want it. You can't legislate that somebody eat it, but you can make it a lot more attractive. One of the things we found is you can plop fruit, unwanted fruit, on somebody's tray, a child's tray, and they're not going to eat it. They're just going to throw it away. But if you lead them to take it by, let's say, putting it in an attractive fruit bowl, putting it in a couple different places of the line, having one of those places be near the cash register, we find that when kids take it in their own volition, they're a whole lot more likely to eat it. And we find fruit consumption goes up by over 100% and stays there simply by putting it in a nice bowl and moving it to a well-lit part of the line. Mm. And there's 100 other things that school lunchrooms can do to help kids eat healthier that don't cost a penny. That there's things they can do over break, that some of them they can do over the weekends. You know, what's interesting is that we did a neat study where if you give kids carrots, about only 40% of the kids will eat carrots. But if you say, hey, what do you want? You want a bag of carrots? You want a bag of celery? Well, first of all, no kid in their right mind will take the celery. But what we find is that they all still take carrots. But because they made the choice, now instead of only 40% of the kids eating it, it's more like about 65% eat it because they said, well, I took it. You know, I guess I took it because I like it. The next generation of the cool stuff that the U.S. Department of Agriculture is doing, and they are doing some brilliant things in supporting and moving schools in the right direction. But this next generation is setting things up so not only do kids take it on their own volition, but because they take it, they eat it. This program right now, the Smarter Lunchroom Approach, is in over 20,000 U.S. schools.
16: Our guest on InfoTrack is Dr. Brian Wansick from Cornell University. He's director of the Cornell Food and Brand Lab and the author of Slim by Design, Mindless Eating Solutions for Everyday Life. Dr. Wansick, one of the most common things is how families share their meals in front of the TV. Can you just give us some suggestions about just families in general and how they can improve eating habits?
17: We did a study where we look at what are the characteristics of families that have overweight parents and overweight kids. And the biggest two predictors of that is if you eat dinner in front of the television set with the television set on, or if you don't eat at a table, or you don't all stay seated until everybody's done. Those are the three biggest predictors. But those also end up being the biggest things related to whether both parents and kids are healthy weights. If they eat at a table with the TV off and they stay seated till everyone's done. But what you can also do, if you have kids who don't think they like vegetables, one of the easy things you can do is when you start serving dinner, before you bring anything else out, bring out whatever the salad is or the vegetables, if you're serving those, bring them out first, dish them out, and start eating them before you bring out your starch and your main entree. Because what we find is, whether it be kids or whether it be your spouse, when we're hungry, we're a whole lot more likely to take something and we're not very hungry. And if you have your vegetable salad and pasta and chicken sitting in front of you, well, no kid in his right mind is going to reach for the salad and the vegetable first. No, they're going to take this pasta and chicken. So just bring the healthy stuff out first while they're the hungriest.
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11: From ABC News, I'm Dave Packer. President Trump posted on a social media site that a deal with Iran is scheduled to be signed on Sunday. Iran has echoed something similar, saying a deal has never been closer. And Pakistan's prime minister says the finalization of a preliminary deal is expected within the next 24 hours. Now, if this happens, President Trump is expected to meet on the sidelines of the coming week's G7 summit with the leaders of Egypt, Qatar, and the United Arab Emirates to discuss these latest efforts to end the war.
12: G7 members Britain and France have expressed interest in assisting with demining the Strait of Hormuz. As for Iran, if they hold up their end of the deal, they'll get relief from crushing economic pressure and a chance to reintegrate into the global economy, which could include relief from U.S. sanctions and $24 billion in frozen Iranian assets. Lama Hassan, ABC News.
11: The Foreign Intelligence Surveillance Act expired early Saturday morning. FISA was passed after 9/11 to help the government keep track of foreign threats. ABC News contributor and former Homeland Security official in the first Trump administration, Elizabeth Newman, explains why FISA's been controversial politically.
13: The target has to be somebody outside of the United States. However, if somebody outside the United States is talking to somebody inside the United States, that U.S. person information is collected.
11: Democrats refused to extend the law after President Trump named a loyalist with no intelligence experience as acting director of national intelligence. The administration says President Trump's name removed from the Kennedy Center in Washington. ABC News national correspondent Stephen Portnoy has more from D.C.
14: The word came from the Justice Department in a late morning federal court filing that the words Donald J. Trump have been removed from the facade of the Kennedy Center. That an hour ahead of the latest deadline set by a judge who ruled last month that only Congress can change the name of D.C.'s only memorial to John F. Kennedy.
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11: We've learned the identity of the person killed in Friday's mass shooting in Midland, Texas.
17: The city of Midland confirming the victim killed was 62-year-old Edward Scott, a waste department employee, a father and a husband, and a popular softball umpire. At least half of the 10 injured are recovering at home, but the city saying one of its own will not be coming home.
11: ABC's Alex Stone, 10 others with gunshot wounds. Police say the suspect fired shots at police earlier in the week and was found dead at the scene. Some popular prediction markets are suing to try to block a new tax. ABC's Brian Clark explains.
18: Kentucky implemented a 14.25% tax on prediction markets earlier this year. Now a group of those markets, including Kalshi and Polymarket, are suing, saying the tax is discriminatory and unconstitutional. The suit points out the rate is higher than the more than 9% tax on horse tracks, what it called Kentucky's favored incumbent industry. The Commonwealth's Attorney General said in a statement his office is the odds-on favorite to win.
11: Overseas, pomp and pageantry on display for King Charles' annual birthday celebration. Thousands join the king and queen for the parade known as Trooping the Color. Also attending were Prince William. He was on horseback, a royal salute greeting the king. And Princess Kate wearing a blue powder blue dress with a matching hat along with their three children. The royal family later appeared at Buckingham Palace and took in a military flyover. Dave Packer, ABC News.
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27: Our guest this week on Veterans Chronicles is U.S. Marine Corps Major Katie Van Dam. She is now a reservist with the Civil Affairs Group at Joint Base Anacostia Bowling near Washington, D.C. She's a veteran of Operation Enduring Freedom as an attack helicopter pilot and also conducted anti-pirate missions near the Horn of Africa during her time on active duty. Major Van Dam, thanks for being with us.
28: Thank you.
27: So let's start at the beginning. Where were you born and raised?
28: San Jose, California. Spent my whole life in the same house until I left for the Naval Academy at 17.
27: And was there a history of military service in your family?
28: Both of my grandfathers were drafted. One was drafted into World War II. The other one was drafted into Korea. But I actually come from a longer line of civil servants. My father was a police officer. My grandfather was sheriff. The other grandfather was in the fire department. My aunt was a dispatcher. plenty of uncles that were in the police department, so civil service is kind of the background of my family.
27: So definitely a legacy of service.
28: Yes, yes.
27: To be sure. You mentioned you left home to go to the Naval Academy. Mm-hmm. Why did you decide to do that?
28: 9/11 happened my freshman year, my plebe year at the Naval Academy. And honestly, I was in it for an adventure. Nobody in my family had graduated from 4 years of college before. They had a Division I volleyball team, which was exciting. And I remember leaving thinking, oh, I'm going to go drive a boat. That sounds cool. Why not? The application process was certainly rigorous, so it wasn't quite that serendipitous. But honestly, it just seemed like a great adventure and a great place to start an adventure. It was across the country. And not that my family is amazing. I had their support the whole way, but figured it was a good start to a great adventure, and it turned out I was right.
27: And so you obviously did very well in high school if you were accepted into the Naval Academy.
28: Good enough in high school. Questionably good at the Naval Academy, but they still graduated me, so that's got to count.
27: You go to the Naval Academy mm-hmm. to embark on this adventure, mm-hmm. and then as you just mentioned, probably just a couple of weeks into your plebe year, your freshman year, 9/11 happens, mm-hmm. and that changes, I'm sure, your vision of what this is going to lead to.
28: Yeah, definitely. It was less, oh, well, I'll get on a ship and we'll go see the world, to we're going to war. If we stick around on this gig, we're going to war. By that point, I decided instead of the Navy, I really wanted to go into the Marine Corps.
27: That's it.
28: Yeah, and even before 9/11 happened, the Marines, the officers and senior enlisted on the Navy side are fabulous at the Naval Academy, but the Marines reminded me of cops. And I say this because it was this grumbling of, oh, we work longer hours, we're underappreciated, underpaid, we have the worst gear, but at the end of every single day, there's this pride in being a Marine. And like I said, I grew up in a family of police officers, and it's very similar, you know, and that just appealed to my soul. And then 9/11 happened, and it really just secured that decision even further. I wanted to go out there and find the people who did this to us. And granted, I had a long time before I got there. I was actually very worried about missing the war. Obviously, that has shown that not many people miss the war, even people who were too young to really remember 9/11 or still fighting this war. But so 9/11 happened freshman year, and it changed. We were going to war.
27: Did it change the whole mood of the campus?
28: Some funny stories with that. We were put on post. You know, everything went to high alert status and Naval Academy. And I remember I was a plebe, so you're definitely at the bottom of the food chain at that part, standing duty. They didn't give us weapons because at that point the Marines were still guarding the Naval Academy, but I had a bayonet. And I was standing guard with my bayonet. Now, I don't know what I would have done with any terrorists if I would have gotten close enough to do anything with the bayonet. But it did. It changed the mood. There were some people that wanted to drop out of the Naval Academy and enlist immediately. That was certainly the talk amongst many individuals. Lots of them stuck around to see it through. The whole conversation changed. I would argue that it truly changed the course of modern history. That small microcosm at the Naval Academy was no different.
27: How would you describe the 4 years at Annapolis in terms of how it changed your perspective, not just on what you were about mm-hmm. to do, but the disciplines and the way that it forged mm-hmm. your character?
28: I wasn't exactly the best student at the Naval Academy. I didn't get in a lot of trouble, but I was so focused on getting myself ready. The end state was go to war, make myself desirable to the Marine Corps, to be selected by the Marine Corps. But it instilled a pride, and you learned a lot. And it's funny because the code of conduct is something you learned immediately at the Naval Academy. Your plebe summer, it's one of the first things that you have to memorize. And I really believe that simple, it's not very long, that kind of would sum up everything, my 4 years at the Naval Academy. It was this real pride in not just being an American, but being surrounded by people who chose to serve this country. And obviously that would continue throughout my career with the phenomenal Marines that I was very, very blessed to lead.
27: A couple quick things. You mentioned mm-hmm. that you played Division I volleyball.
28: I did, yes.
27: While you were there. I know there's a a book, I think, by John Feinstein, and it's, I think he's mainly talking about the football teams, but I'm guessing it carries over. He says one of the interesting things about sports at the academies is that for at most universities,

0: next match, and we're really focused on the match, but every single woman that I'm standing on this line with is going to be on a ship, or they're going to be in Iraq, or they're going to be in Afghanistan sometime in the next 5 to 10 years. And it was different, but it was also fabulous. The bonds and the women that I became good friends with at the Naval Academy, or excuse me, on the volleyball team, it was great.
1: How quickly did you get the cap off the statue, your plebe year?
0: I couldn't tell you because I was somewhere in the bottom of that disaster,
1: really?
0: Covered in lard. Oh, yeah. You know, I was somewhere on the chain at the bottom of Herndon. So,
1: man.
0: Yeah. It smelled really great. It took about a week to get the smell of lard out of my hair.
1: At some point, after you're a plebe, you get to do the greasing, right?
0: I was done with lard after that. Absolutely. Somebody else did that. Some other sadistic midshipman did that, not me.
1: So, at what point did you officially get accepted by the Marines and then go on from there?
0: Service selection was in October of my senior year. And I was selected for Marine Ground. And I went to go take the exam, the ASTB, to go Marine Air. I really wanted to go Marine Air. When I left the Naval Academy, well, when I was a midshipman, and even when we all got our MOSs, our jobs at the end of the basic school, about 6 months after we graduated the Naval Academy, none of the combat arms were open to women, and even human intelligence at the time was closed to women. And for me, I wanted to go into the fight offensively, and I really wanted to fly the Cobra, the attack helicopter. And so I got selected for Marine Ground in November and then took the test, the ASTB. My scores were high enough, and then I got selected for Marine Air. So.
1: And then after graduation, where did you go?
0: I went to Quantico for a lovely 6 months in the summertime. And in the winter, we managed to hit all temperature points in Quantico, Virginia, the snow and the heat. And we spent 6 months there at the basic school. When I left, I thought, I'm never coming back to this place again. And then I spent the last 3 years active duty in the Marine Corps being an instructor at the basic school, which was one of the most rewarding experiences in the Marine Corps. But it was a good experience. You learn basic leadership. The whole idea is to teach leadership through infantry tactics primarily. And they do a great job about that. Also ethics. And then just wanted to get out of there because the sooner I got out of TBS, the sooner I could get done with flight school and the sooner I could be out in the fight. But those students ended up being years, but I still made it to the fight after all. So
1: when did you get to start flying?
0: I headed down to Pensacola in February, but they have quite a long backup sometimes, so I didn't get into a cockpit until I believe it was somewhere around July or August. And then flew T-34s. Nobody flies T-34s anymore, but those are just fixed wing. And then after that, got selected for helos, which I wanted, and flew helos for about six months. Got my wings in August 24th, 2007. Big day for me. And then headed to Southern, got in my car, packed everything up, and headed to Southern California to start training in the Super Cobra. Every 2 weeks at flight school, they do a winging class, and you put in your preferences, East Coast, West Coast, what your platform preferences are. And I put in Cobras West, did well enough in flight school, did pretty well that I got my first choice. It was a dream come true to hear that come out of my CO's mouth. And like I said, then packed up the car and headed west.
1: We're talking with Katie Van Dam, Major U.S. Marine Corps. She's now a reservist. We'll be right back to continue her story on Veterans Chronicles.
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3: We're back with U.S. Marine Corps reservist Major Katie Van Dam. We're talking about her career not only from the U.S. Naval Academy and training, but we're going to get to Operation Enduring Freedom and the anti-pirate missions as well. And Katie, when we left off, you were headed to Camp Pendleton after your time in Pensacola. And tell us what happened there.
4: I remember my first flight in the Cobra. We went out, we just did simple, we call them boat landings. So you have these large platforms, just really cement slabs on the side of the cliffs along Southern California. And we just practiced how to land the helicopter. Helicopters are pretty simple once you get them going forward, but landing them is normally the most difficult and challenging part. And I remember the sun was setting over the Pacific Ocean, and we kept doing these landings where we'd do these big loops and we'd come around and we'd land, but we'd land looking at the ocean because you want to land with, normally the wind comes off the ocean, you want to land with the wind into the nose of your aircraft. And I remember thinking, oh my God, I am flying Cobras looking at a Pacific sunset, because I'd come from California and I always wanted to get back there. I was living the dream, and that first flight really, it was an excitement. You know, it was already exciting that I was going to fly a Cobra, but there I was looking at the Pacific Coast sunset in an attack helicopter at the beginning of my career, and it was a great feeling.
3: And how long were you there?
4: I was stationed there from 2007, and I ended up leaving in 2012 with both deployments. First deployment, I actually got attached to HMM 163. It was a 46 squadron at the time, 46, the one with two rotors overhead, and this was before the transition to Ospreys, to the V-22. And attached them out of Camp Miramar, just to the south of Camp Pendleton, but mostly all in the San Diego area. And then my second deployment was out of Camp Pendleton, just north of San Diego, to Afghanistan.
3: All right. Well, let's talk about the first deployment.
4: Okay.
3: And where did you head?
4: So my first deployment, I was attached with a small detachment of Cobras, and it was actually the first time the Yankee, the new Huey, was deployed. It was the four-bladed Huey. One of my best friends was on that deployment. And we were on the 13th MEU on LHD-4. And we left San Diego and made our way via Hawaii and Guam through the Philippines and headed towards the lovely Gulf of Aden off the coast of Somalia to do counter-piracy operations. It was JTF Joint Task Force 151 under Admiral Howard, which was pretty phenomenal to work for her. We were out at sea for 89 days. I remember that because every 45 days that you're continuously out at sea, you get a beer day. And what happens is everybody comes up on deck and you get two beers. That's a very old naval tradition. And I remember 89 days because we were one day shy of our second beer day, which they ended up making up for when we pulled into Mombasa, Kenya, and we had more than two beers that evening. But it was really interesting. Essentially, the whole point of a MUA Marine Expeditionary Unit is to load a lot of Marines on a bunch of Navy ships and have them floating around as a 911 force waiting to be called. Some MUs get called to do humanitarian aid after, you know, disaster relief. When we first went into Afghanistan after 9/11, those attack helicopters came off of a MU. So MUs, you never know what's going to happen. And so that's why the counter-piracy mission was very interesting. We were also there for the whole Captain Phillips incident. We didn't really directly support that much, but the SEALs were on the ship, and Captain Phillips ended up on our ship. So that was kind of the mood of most of that deployment, was very focused on the counter-piracy. Also some really phenomenal opportunities to work with other nations. We worked with the Danes. We actually had a Chinese helicopter land on our ship, which I think was the first time in U.S. naval history that happened. And that's kind of the cool thing about MUs, is it's very dynamic. Sometimes it's very boring, especially for some of the Marines that don't get to get off the ship very much. As a pilot, what we would do every single morning, we would get a brief on all the ships that were in the Gulf of Aden at that time. And we'd fly around and we'd have these little smart packs, and we'd identify the ships. And if we'd listen to distress calls on standard maritime radio frequencies, and sometimes we would be there, and we never shot in anger, but we were certainly there. It was fascinating, at least on the pilot side, to be on that MU.
3: So there's more patrolling than simply responding.
4: It was predominantly patrolling. Sometimes we would respond, and we actually found similar reactions when we were in Afghanistan a few years later. But what would happen is people would hear us coming, and all of a sudden you'd see ladders go over the side of these small ships, or weapons go over the side of the small ships, because they didn't want to get caught with them. But there was one pirate incident. I wasn't on this flight, but where they did catch the pirate, and he actually stood trial in Kenya. A friend of mine actually got flown out. She was a Huey pilot on that deployment. She got flown out to give testimony as a witness in his, I think it was Kenya or Somalia, that he stood trial in.
3: You mentioned the Captain Phillips incident. Mm-hmm. How active were the pirates at that time?
4: We would hear distress calls pretty regularly, but the thing is the ships were used to this at that point, so they had their own ways to defend as well. They normally didn't go to arms, but they would put their big hoses over the side of the ships to make sure that the pirates couldn't dock on their ships. And like I said, often when we'd show up, all of a sudden nothing was happening. But I don't think they had been quite as radicalized at that point as they certainly became later.
3: Speaking with Katie Van Dam, U.S. Marine Corps Major and Reservist. We'll be right back with the rest of her story on Veterans Chronicles.
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0: Welcome back to Veterans Chronicles on the Radio America Network. I'm Greg Corumbus, honored to be joined in studio today by U.S. Marine Corps Major Katie Van Dam. She's now a reservist teaching at Joint Base Anacostia Bowling, just outside Washington, D.C. Veteran of Operation Enduring Freedom, as well as anti-pirate missions near the Horn of Africa. We just heard about that in the previous segment. So, Katie, let's talk about the second deployment, which I'm guessing was to Afghanistan.
1: Yes.
0: And when was that, and what was the mission?
1: 2011. I spent a lovely warm summer in Helmand Province, southern Afghanistan, and our mission there was primarily close air support. So what that means is we would sometimes do a lot of reconnaissance for the Marines that were in Helmand on the ground. Sometimes we would protect convoys as they were moving north, normally from the south down in Bastion up north to supply the battalions throughout the valley. Sometimes we would fly escort for medevac helicopters. Essentially, we'd be armed bodyguards because with medevac, specifically with dust-offs, the Army medevacs, they didn't have any door guns. So we were their bodyguards to make sure they didn't get shot down. And then a very large amount of our time was close air support. So we would shoot for the Marines or sometimes for other services on the ground, either pre-planned missions or sometimes we call them TICs, troop in contact. So somebody's out on a patrol, they start getting shot at, they're not able to maneuver out of that area, so they would call us. We flew primarily in section, so a section is two helicopters. Sometimes it was just purely Cobras, sometimes it was purely Hueys, and sometimes we'd have what we called a mixed section, so one Cobra, one Huey. Sometimes sections were specifically for pre-planned missions, sometimes they were going out for reconnaissance, but we always had one section that was set aside as the tick birds. Normally this was a Cobra and a Huey, sometimes it was otherwise, but the real advantage of having a Cobra and a Huey is the Cobra has the Hellfire missiles, right? They're laser guided missiles, and the Huey has a phenomenal ability to actually laser for those missiles. Their sensors are much better than ours. We're on the Cobra, and they also are a utility aircraft, so if we absolutely needed to, we could put them on the ground, throw somebody in the back of the aircraft. Their door gunners, they had more eyes on their aircraft because they had their door gunners as well. And so it was a great team, the Cobra and the Huey. So anyway, we'd have one section set aside as the tick birds. What we would do is we would get the brief, and then we would go out and we would leave the other people that are on the opposite 12-hour cycle from us. And we would put everything in the aircraft. We would put our gear inside the cockpit, we would put our weapons inside the windows, we carried an M4 in our windows, and then we had an M9 across, just a small handgun strapped to our vest. And we would put all the gear in there. Everything was standing by. And what we would do is we'd all always be around. So we'd be sitting in the ready room and the tick horn would go off. This started out as various hairband songs from the 80s initially, and we ended up into an old school, sounded like something out of World War II siren by the end of the deployment. But regardless, the tick horn would go off, and what would happen is one pilot, for the Cobra side, one pilot would go out, throw on their gear, start the aircraft. The other pilot would go to whoever was essentially standing duty and see if we could get any information from them immediately. If they didn't have the information, the other pilot would run out and also put on all their gear. At this point, there were a group of Marines that were specifically dedicated to getting that aircraft ready to go, taking everything off the tail because we'd normally strap down the tail rotor, and they would be starting up the aircraft. And it was beautiful is the only word that comes to mind, but the teamwork and the pure focus on the mission was something I've never experienced since. And these were Marines, some of them were the ordnance specialists, some of them are, you know, we'd always have airframers, which were my Marines. We'd have them out there in case there's like an issue with the hydraulic system, whatever it was. And immediately that bird would be off the deck as fast as possible. Both the birds would be out and you would go straight to the tick, wherever the Marines were that needed you. Now, sometimes it wasn't necessarily a kinetic situation. Sometimes the Marines found an IED in placer, and these guys were emplacing IEDs that And so we would get there as soon as possible, but we'd keep outside of normally about a 5 kilometer range was where, like, they couldn't hear us. And we'd stay out there, we'd get eyes on. The Huey ideally would get eyes on because their laser was amazing. And we'd figure it out. We'd get what we called PID, positive identification, make sure there were no civilians in the area so we didn't have any CIVCAS, civilian casualty issues. And then we would hit them with a Hellfire from 5 kilometers away for the IED emplacers. Or we'd show up on station as we're getting there. We'd be talking to various agencies to get us to the Marines who are actually on the ground. Sometimes when we would show up on station, the fighting would stop because these guys knew that we meant business, right? We came, the Huey had a minigun, which was a 7.62. They had a 50 cal on the side. Both of us showed up with rockets. So 2.75 inch rockets are about this big. They're about this round. And then we would show up with the Hellfires, and then we had 20 millimeter bullets, which probably about pretty, they make big holes. So nobody really wanted to stick around. Now, sometimes they did stick around, and oftentimes we did engage in these fights. So when you're in that situation, you know, everybody asks, like, oh, is there, you know, is there this crazy bloodlust? Is there something like that? And you got to figure out where the good guys are. You got to figure out where the civilians are. You got to figure out where the bad guys are. Make sure there are no civilians. You know, I remember one time we showed up and this guy, we had PID on him, right? We had positive identification of him. And he walks into this corn for, it was a wheat field. I'm like, okay, we're just going to wait for him to come out the other side. He comes out the other side holding the kid's hand. Can't do anything at that point, right? So you have to, it's this heightened awareness. And when you, for Hellfire, it's a button. When you hit that button or you pull the trigger, there is an amount of, like, sheer and utter terror, like, dear God, please don't let me have missed anything. You're also, like, very sure, and you get confident the more you get there, but I don't know that it was ever 100% like, yeah, this is coming at you, buddy. You know, that was after, you know, we're all big talk after the firefight. But at the time, it's like, okay, I think I got this down. Please do not let me have missed something.
0: So the focus is just flushing everything else out.
1: It is, but it's a constant, you know, you're listening to the guys on the radio, you're still taking everything in. Where's my Dash 2 aircraft? Or maybe I'm the Dash 2 aircraft. Maybe I'm the wingman. Where's my lead? What's my lead shooting at? What am I shooting at? So you have to figure everything out while still coordinating with the other aircraft so that you're not being redundant with your fires, or if there are multiple threats that you're covering all of those threats. So I don't know that it's necessarily a rush. It's just you have a mission, you're focused, and I don't know, you don't really think about much
0: else. The adrenaline.
1: I don't know, not a doctor, so I'm sure there's a better way to describe this.
0: Did the enemy at any point ever have any sort of coordinated air defenses that concerned you?
1: After Libya, so Arab Spring happened while we were there, there's some SA-24s that came out of Libya that we were worried that were going to come down in Helmand. But at the time while we were there, they didn't make their way down there. That's it's a man pad, so it's a very advanced one too. Supposedly there were SA-7s in the area. I don't know that. Also another man pad, very old, and the CIA had done a pretty good job of buying those back at the beginning of the war. Sometimes we saw AAA anti-air artillery, but actually often we would see the AAA on the back of a truck, and usually that was actually local militias. So sometimes we got shot at. RPGs were really the biggest threat to us. Our tactics were such that we stayed out of the max effective range of your basic RPG unless we were going in to shoot. And we had one very extremely dynamic situation one time, and the interesting thing about RPGs is normally you recognize that you were shot by an RPG when it lands on the other side. So it's not really something, we don't have anything inside the aircraft that reliably tells us that we're being shot at by an RPG. So it happened. I've seen it on tape. I saw myself get shot back at the squadron after the fact, but no, not really. Helicopters in Afghanistan, where we were predominantly vulnerable when they were coming in and out of landing zones. That's why our job was so important when we were running the escort for the medevac missions.
0: Any harrowing mechanical issues?
1: There were some interesting situations sometimes. I mean, these are machines, you know, and you really have to respect them. I had an emergency landing one time at night, and we were supporting these poor guys. We were in Task Force Helmand, so TFH. This is where the Brits were. And it was very simple. These Merlins, which are these big aircraft that carry a lot of people, were coming in to pick up these poor individuals who were just going home. Right? They needed a ride back to Bastion, and then from there, they're headed home. And we were overhead providing very basic escort. The Merlin was going in and out of a FOB, right? A small base. So this is super routine. And then all of a sudden, my aircraft starts kicking. And then my wingman says, hey, you kind of look like a light show over there. What's going on? And what was happening was our engine was failing on us. Now, thankfully, the Cobra has two engines. But we had to kick the Merlins out, tell everybody to get out of the very small LZ inside the FOB. And essentially, our engine was eating itself, and it was on fire. Did the maneuvers I was supposed to, got on the ground. I hopped out of the front because my co-pilot was in the back, hopped out, you know, told him, looked out, and I couldn't see my hand in front of me. The whole LZ was full of smoke. And then just walked in and trying to talk to him, pulled the halon too. The fire went out in the engine, and, you know, and we were fine. We landed. I lost one of my best friends a year and a half before in a midair, and I remember as I'm recognizing that my helicopter's failing on me, there's this moment of, oh, Seth, do me a good one, like, help me out. And then that was it. You don't really think, especially, it's even less complicated than it is in a firefight, because you're like, I can be a black hole in the ground here, or I can figure this out. And you just, the good thing about how we train pilots, at least in the Navy and the Marine Corps, and I'm sure it's the same in the other services, you have these emergency procedures that you have to memorize, and you're constantly being grilled on them as a young pilot. And when you're an instructor, you're constantly grilling your young pilots, and there's always more studying that goes into anything when you're an instructor. So you just don't think. Your hands do what they're supposed to do. You do your S-turns, get down to the landing zone, and we were very blessed. We ended up on the ground that day. My Marines were great. They're like, ma'am, we don't know what happened with that engine. It checked out well. I'm like, guys, I had 20% on this engine, which is great. That engine, like, kept kicking all the way down, even though I didn't have much on her. Nothing heroic, nothing crazy, just did what you're supposed to do. And I was very blessed to have pilots before me that were really, really tough and grilled me on emergency procedures constantly. And so when the time came, I executed and everything was fine.
0: You talked about, I guess, rules of engagement a little while ago with the man in the wheat field coming out with the child. As you probably know, there's been some frustration expressed about too restrictive rules of engagement. I'm not talking about that specific situation, maybe, but did that ever get frustrating for you?
1: No, actually, 2011 was a very kinetic summer in Afghanistan, which was an attack helicopter pilot. It was what we were looking for, kind of looking for the fight. We had a great JAG at the beginning. I couldn't honestly tell you who he worked for. I think he worked for the MEF, but who sat down the whole squadron and was like, here's the deal. Here's what's good. Here's what's not good. Here's what's going to get you in trouble. Here's what's not. This is what I'm going to stand by you for. My experience is 2011, so, you know, rules, ROE changes constantly in theater, but I never once felt that I couldn't take a shot that I wanted to take. And we shot a lot that summer, but everybody was on the same page. And I shot for Aussies, shot for Brits, shot for the Georgians. They did a lot of good work up there as well. And I never felt constrained by ROE.
0: Any challenges being a female pilot?
1: There are always going to be people, and I think that any minority experiences this, regardless of where you are, there are going to be people that don't think that you can be there. I did feel the need to prove myself more than I think maybe some of my peers did. But combat's the great equalizer. You know, you can be the stud of the squadron and you get into a combat situation and if you choke, okay. You can be somebody who maybe people aren't sure about and you step up to the plate and you do well. It's why I'm a huge believer in the full integration of combat arms and everything, because at the end of the day, nobody cared. Whatever their feelings were, nobody really cared as long as I was competent. I would say throughout my career there are certainly challenges of people's biases, but it never inhibited me to do my job. I also might be one stubborn SOB as well.
0: last topic, and you already answered this perhaps a little bit. When you look back at your active duty career and even perhaps your time as a reservist, what are you most proud of when it comes to your service?
1: You know, leading Marines was the most rewarding thing. Going to combat was amazing. It was everything that I hoped for. Very proud to have served alongside some amazing men and women. I don't know, the Marines that I led and the young lieutenants that are now out there that are leading, that I had the great opportunity to lead at the basic school and kind of teach in their initial phase. This country's in good hands as long as, you know, they're part of it either in uniform or out.
0: Katie Van Dam, U.S. Marine Corps Major, now a reservist, and she is an instructor at Joint Base Anacostia Bowling, just outside Washington, D.C., veteran of Operation Enduring Freedom and of anti-pirate missions near the Horn of Africa. I'm Greg Corumbus. 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
0: Welcome to World War II Chronicles, a weekly tribute to America's fighting men and women in commemoration of the Second World War. These programs are narrated by Ed Herlihy and are based on the news broadcasts of the war period from the recorded sound collection of the National Archives in Washington, D.C.
17: The administration's civil liberties record was marred during the war by the relocation of thousands in America of Japanese descent. The threat of Japanese saboteurs was considered a very serious possibility.
18: Sabotage plots and rumors of sabotage took on increasingly important place in the news. In the little desert town of Roosevelt, in Antelope Valley, north of Los Angeles, police officials investigated an apparent plot to kill scores of Americans with ground glass mixed into canned shrimp imported from Japan. Deputy Sheriff Ray Reeves, who was assigned to investigate the canned food, said the glass was mixed up into the shrimp too thickly to have been there by accident.
17: Questioning the loyalty of over 70,000 American citizens of Japanese ancestry, the press and political leaders called for their removal. On February 19, 1942, the president authorized the army to make arrangements for the moving of over 100,000 Japanese and Japanese Americans from the West Coast to relocation centers in western deserts and Arkansas.
19: When the Japanese attacked Pearl Harbor,

0: our west coast became a potential combat zone. Living in that zone were more than 100,000 persons of Japanese ancestry. But no one knew what would happen among this concentrated population if Japanese forces should try to invade our shores. Military authorities therefore determined that all of them, citizens and aliens alike, would have to move.
1: The Army provided housing and plenty of healthful, nourishing food for all. The residents of the new community set about developing a way of life as nearly normal as possible. They held church services. They issued their own newspapers, organized nursery schools, and some made camouflage nets for the United States Army.
2: Although the U.S. government attempted to accentuate the benefits of the move, the relocation programs were largely unfortunate and unnecessary. Few of the Japanese Americans interned during the early panic were allowed to leave the relocation sites before the end of the war. I'm Ed Herlihy. Join me next time for World War II Chronicles.
3: World War II Chronicles was produced by the American Veterans Center and Radio America in cooperation with the National Archives.
4: Welcome to Heroes of the Air, true stories of those who flew for America and earned the nation's supreme military award, the Congressional Medal of Honor. Heroes of the Air is brought to you by the Air Force Association, an independent nonprofit aerospace organization which promotes public understanding of the role aerospace power plays in our national defense. Your host for Heroes of the Air is Gene Pell.
5: The swarm of enemy fighters had singled out the B-17, piloted by Army Air Corps First Lieutenant Edward S. Michael, riddling it from nose to tail with cannon fire, knocking it out of formation, and continuing to blast the plane as it descended. A cannon shell exploded in the cockpit, wounding the co-pilot, wrecking the instruments, and blowing out a side window. Lieutenant Michael was himself seriously wounded in the right thigh. Over Germany, April 11th, 1944. Because the controls failed to respond, 3,000 feet were lost before Michael succeeded in leveling off. The whole bomb bay was in flames, and with a full load of incendiaries and considerable gasoline in the tanks, the danger of explosion was imminent. Michael ordered the crew to jump, and seven of them left the plane. The bombardier found his parachute riddled with 20-millimeter fragments and useless. Michael then decided the only hope was to crash land as far from enemy lines as he could get. Despite relentless pursuit from German fighters and a continuous rain of flak from the ground, Lieutenant Michael flew the plane until he became exhausted from loss of blood and lost consciousness. But his co-pilot managed to reach England and sighted a Royal Air Force base near the coast. Lieutenant Michael regained consciousness and again took the controls. The undercarriage was useless. The bomb bay doors were jammed open. The hydraulic system and altimeter were shot out. In addition, there was no airspeed indicator. The ball turret was jammed with the guns pointing down, and the flaps would not respond. Despite these apparently insurmountable obstacles, Lieutenant Michael managed to land the plane without mishap. For conspicuous gallantry and intrepidity above and beyond the call of duty in action against the enemy, Army Air Corps Lieutenant Edward S. Michael was awarded the Congressional Medal of Honor.
4: The Air Force Association is proud to bring you Heroes of the Air, dedicated to those who earned the nation's highest military award, the Congressional Medal of Honor. Their service and sacrifice reflect an ideal that puts others and country above self.
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13: From ABC News, I'm Dave Packer. President Trump posted on his social media site that a deal with Iran is scheduled to get signed Sunday. Iran has echoed something similar, saying a deal has never been closer. ABC's Lama Hassan.
14: President Trump is expected to meet on the sidelines of next week's G7 summit with the leaders of Egypt, Qatar, and the United Arab Emirates to discuss these latest efforts to end the war. G7 members Britain and France have expressed interest in assisting with demining the Strait of Hormuz. As for Iran, if they hold up their end of the deal, they'll get relief from crushing economic pressure and a chance to reintegrate into the global economy, which could include relief from U.S. sanctions and $24 billion in frozen Iranian assets. Lama Hassan, ABC News.
13: As of now, President Trump's name no longer appears on the Kennedy Center.
15: Workers yanking the letters off the building, complying with the federal judge's ruling that the renaming was unlawful. The Justice Department filing a last-minute appeal to stop it, but the courts saying no. The center's executive director filed a sworn declaration confirming Trump's name is gone from all physical signage, the website, even employee email signatures.
13: ABC's Selena Wang. Dangerous storms impacting more than 70 million Americans through Sunday. Omaha pelted with flooding rains, high winds, and damaging hail. This after Friday, a church tent collapsing in Virginia. One person killed. Acting Fire and Rescue Chief Abby Johnston.
16: The folks that observed it that were on scene indicated that when the high winds came through, very quickly the tent just catastrophically failed.
13: The five boroughs of New York City erupting Saturday night. Their New York Knicks are the 2026 NBA champions, defeating the San Antonio Spurs Saturday night. Jalen Brunson scoring 45 points, including 13 straight for New York. In the fourth quarter, a nail-biter to the end. Final score, 94-90. Knicks taking the series in five. 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
13: A Pittsburgh area family demanding answers following the death of a woman after she was released from ICE custody. The family says 31-year-old Daffy Michael was being held in jail on charges that were dropped. She was then handed to ICE. They released her. She sat on a bus stop in the freezing cold for at least 30 hours before dying of hypothermia. Daphne's cousin, Lydia Michael.
19: For her to die in such a senseless way, what happened? Why? Why did she have to die that way?
13: Her death ruled a homicide. President Trump's unprecedented exhibition on the White House lawn featuring mixed martial arts fighting in the arena is less than 24 hours away.
15: Final preparations for Sunday night's big UFC fight on President Trump's 80th birthday are now underway. Testing the lights ahead of 4,000 spectators expected inside the arena on the White House South Lawn, with 120,000 more watching from the nearby ellipse. The UFC insists they're footing the bill, already topping $60 million, but it's also a marketing windfall, corporate sponsorships lining the cage.
13: ABC's Selena Wang. The Pentagon releasing another batch of UFO files, including video from last summer in the Northeast that shows an eyewitness describing what she says is a black light hovering over about 25 feet off the ground in their backyard. New videos don't include any major revelations, and there's been no definitive evidence of alien life or government cover-ups. Dave Packer, ABC News.
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13: Our guest this week on Veterans Chronicles is Captain Roger Hill, a veteran of the U.S. Army and a veteran of Operation Enduring Freedom in Afghanistan. He is also the author of the new book, Dog Company, a true story of American soldiers abandoned by their high command. The book tells the story of his legal battle with the U.S. military over the steps he took to protect his company from the Taliban and their informants who are working with and around members of Dog Company. And Captain, it's an honor to have you in studio. Thanks for your time today.
30: Yeah, pleasure's all mine. Thank you.
13: Let's start at the beginning. Where were you born and raised?
30: Wow. Okay. So Lexington, Kentucky was where I was born and raised all over. My dad was military, so we lived in any number of places. But where I kind of call home is Northeast Alabama, a county called Jackson County, Alabama.
13: What branch was he in?
30: He was in the Army as well. He was an infantryman, just like me.
13: When did you join the service?
30: 2000 is when I was commissioned out of West Point. Of course, I was there 4 years prior to start at the academy.
13: Because you wanted to follow in your father's footsteps?
30: I think I knew probably around the age of 5 or 6. I went to a training exercise and the families were able to sit in the bleachers and kind of observe an operation, at night. And I think I just kind of knew at that point in time with all the sights and the sounds and the smells that it's probably what I wanted to do.
13: So you graduate from West Point in 2000. Obviously, about a year and change later, we have 9/11. How does that affect you?
30: It got very real very quickly. A lot of my friends were sent over right away. The infantry, of course, is one of the first to go. I went some number of years later to Iraq and then, of course, Afghanistan in 2008, 2009.
13: Talk about those earlier deployments first. Where were you sent? What unit were you with?
30: Sure. I started off in Korea with 1-9 Infantry. was stationed out of a place called Camp Hovey, just south of the DMZ. That was a mechanized infantry unit. Then went stateside, worked for the Old Guard here in D.C. in Arlington. Was privileged to serve in any number of ceremonies and honors. Actually played a role in one of my biggest honors was playing a role as the Guard of Honor, OIC, for President Reagan's intern,

0: Super, yeah, super cool. Learned a lot about him, fell in love with him and his legacy during that time. Did a lot to shape my values as an American citizen, as a person. After that, I went to go teach at the Infantry Officer Basic Course down at Fort Benning, Georgia. Did that for a couple of years. Left there to go to Iraq and serve as a combat advisor. I fought alongside the Peshmerga of the Kurdish people. Fought just south of Mosul, all the way down to Ramadi, just before the surge in 2006 and 7. Saw heavy combat there, went back stateside. I taught a little bit longer, took those lessons learned and tried to impart them into the next class of second lieutenants coming into the infantry. And then after Fort Benning, over to the 101st Airborne Division, where I served as the company commander for Dog Company.
1: Let's go back to Iraq for just a moment. When you talk about fighting alongside the Peshmerga around Mosul, down to Ramadi, talk about those operations. What was it like, first of all, collaborating with some of the indigenous forces there?
0: An unbelievable experience. My time in Korea, I got to work some with the Korean military, but that was, of course, in peacetime. But working with another culture and another people, building friendship at that very base level where you almost become family because you're with each other so often, and you don't have family of your own to go back to at the end of the day. Those guys are it day in and day out. It was just an unreal and just such a satisfying and rewarding experience.
1: Was it pretty easy to get in sync with the Peshmerga?
0: It was. I think as far as the Middle East goes, they've got to be one of the most professional warrior classes, you know, in the Middle East. And so I think given the type of professionalism that our military espouses to, it was easy for us to work together, see eye to eye, and conduct operations together.
1: And who were you fighting at that point? Is this during the insurgency?
0: Yeah.
1: Which factions were in the way there?
0: Yeah, so that was 2006-7, and yeah, certainly this is when the insurgency in Iraq was kind of at its height. So Al-Qaeda in Iraq, the Sunni extremist sect of Al-Qaeda, which was formerly the Ba'athist party that we had removed from power when we toppled Saddam Hussein's government. Those are the guys, the hardcore regime that was left over that we were dealing with at that time. Of course, there was a lot of influence from Iran at the time as well, a lot of IEDs being transported over the border and used against us. So it's, as you know, very complex. But without getting into all that, yeah, those are kind of the two basic elements that we dealt with.
1: And what type of development did you see in yourself at that point? Because you've done so much in terms of teaching and training. And when you actually get onto the battlefield, what was it like?
0: Yeah, so I was... In that capacity as a combat advisor, I advised the operations officer who does the planning for the operations and then oversees and then goes out and helps manage the operation at a battalion level. And of course, you get pushed down to lower levels based on who the main effort is within that battalion so that you can help steer them towards their objectives in the most efficient and optimal way possible. Teaching and then actually doing what you taught really helps hone those skills. So I really... began to hone my craft in terms of being an infantry officer. All infantry officers are operations officers when it comes down to it. So my professional development at that time really grew through that experience. I was very thankful for it.
1: So then you come home, I'm guessing, and that's when you received command of Dog Company of the 101st?
0: Yeah, I went back to Fort Benning. I taught again at the Infantry Officer Basic Course, was able to bring those lessons learned from fighting next to the Kurds, fighting a very difficult counterinsurgency, and then what we call a change of station in the military, went to Fort Campbell, Kentucky to serve for the 101st, first as an assistant operations officer for a battalion, and then was slipped into a company command just before we went to Afghanistan.
1: And from the materials I read in connection to your book, the unit, when you got command of it, was not exactly in the best shape. What were some of the challenges you had to deal with?
0: There were some previous leadership challenges. I think just morale maybe had suffered a little bit just because of the folks that were in charge of that organization, not necessarily at the company level, but without getting into it, because I don't want to disparage anybody, but there were some leaders that were in place at that time that maybe helped morale suffer. But the challenges were more in the way of transitioning these guys who had seen and dealt with a very kinetic environment in Iraq to transition them to what we thought was going to be a more textbook counterinsurgency to win the hearts and minds and rebuild in Afghanistan. Of course, when we got to Afghanistan, it was a very kinetic environment, but trying to transition that company to that mindset was really sort of the crux of that challenge at that time. I was certainly thankful that they were

0: it's not, it wasn't so much of a difficult challenge, you know, to bring that message to them and for them to execute and get on board. It was just a matter of communicating effectively what we wanted to see out of them once we get overseas, and they were brilliant at it.
1: How long did you have to turn it around?
0: And again, I don't want to use the language of turning around. It wasn't like these folks needed a lot of shepherding.
1: Transition time, I guess.
0: Yeah, we probably could have used more time. The op tempo at that time was very difficult in that we were constantly rotating people over to Iraq or Afghanistan prematurely. We would often send units over with less than the combat strength needed to fill like a full battalion or a full brigade footprint. So I think when we first went over to Afghanistan in 2008, our battalion was sent over at about 75-80% strength. So when you ask how long did it take, we didn't have enough time. We did the best we could with the time that we had. Yeah.
1: You were deployed to Wardak province?
0: Yeah, very good, very good, yeah.
1: Tell us about that part of Afghanistan and what your general mission was there.
0: Yeah, so Wardak is just south of Kabul, just north of Ghazni, two major city centers, Kabul, of course, being the government center, capital of the country, also known as RC East, Regional Command East, under the theater level command. Wardak was in Regional Command East out of the four regional commands, north, south, east, and west. The eastern part of the country, as you know, very violent, very difficult, dynamic, very complex environment. So, yeah, we got sent into a very hot area, if you will, from the start.
1: Where did you generally engage? Was it just on patrols? Did you have a general objective during your tour there? What was the larger picture?
0: Yeah, so interestingly, when we came in initially and it was sort of a part of our intelligence preparation prior going to the area, we were told by the previous units that this area was considered a peaceful province, a model province for Afghanistan. They had had a non-government organization, NGO-sponsored gun buyback program that they had all touted as being very successful. They were able to remove a lot of weapons out of that area. Keep in mind also that this area is the size of Connecticut in terms of total surface area, 500,000 people. My company is a company of 89 men, so that's a very few number of people to cover down in a very large area with a very large population. But the risk that my command thought they were assuming was that, well, we're sending you to a relatively peaceful area, so you should be able to handle or manage it effectively. But when we patrolled, both on foot and in vehicle, we pushed out into areas that had not been patrolled as frequently by the previous units, and we basically kicked out a hornet's nest and found out very quickly that that area was not very peaceful, and the Taliban in that area and the influence from Pakistan that was in that area had basically just moved to areas where there just wasn't as much of a presence in order to kind of sustain their operations.
1: Captain, let's take a quick break.
0: Sure.
1: Come back in just a moment with retired U.S. Army Captain Roger Hill. He's a veteran of Operation Iraqi Freedom and Operation Enduring Freedom. His new book is Dog Company, a true story of American soldiers abandoned by their high command. This is Veterans Chronicles.
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0: 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We are back on Veterans Chronicles. I'm Greg Corumbus. Thanks for being with us. Our guest in studio is U.S. Army veteran Roger Hill, veteran of not only the Army, but Operation Iraqi Freedom and Enduring Freedom, which, of course, is the campaign in Afghanistan. Just before the break, we were talking about Dog Company getting to Afghanistan and finding more combat than you were probably expecting as a result of kicking the hornet's nest, as you stated. In a moment, we're going to be talking about the events that led up to your legal battle with the U.S. military. But prior to that, you were engaged in actions that earned you a Bronze Star. What was the events of that particular encounter?
1: Sure. So that Bronze Star and the Combat Infantryman's Badge honor that I received were given to me during my time in Iraq.
0: Oh, okay.
1: And so this is an interesting story. The command at that time in Iraq, who oversaw all of our combat advisor group, thought it would be a great idea to send a primarily Sunni battalion of infantry, motorized infantry, from this area just south of Mosul down to Ramadi, just before we kicked off with the surge in Iraq. And so we had been preparing and training this Sunni battalion, getting them ready to go. Just before we deployed, we made the announcement that we were going to Ramadi, right? A very difficult place. Everybody cheered, yeah, we're going to Ramadi. We're going to be able to do what we've been training for. This is a battalion of 800. The next day, only 200 Iraqi soldiers showed up for work. They had taken their weapons, uniforms, equipment home, not to return. Over the next 2 weeks of preparation and going to Ramadi, a very dangerous place, we lost about another 80 troops who just decided to not show up. So when we went to Ramadi, we went to a sort of a hodgepodge mixture of that battalion at about 120 troop strength. My advisor team went down with them. We also had a couple of advisors quit, unfortunately. They just didn't think that this mission was one worth, assuming the risk for. So I ended up on a small outpost called Combat Outpost Falcon in the heart of Ramadi. We were receiving indirect fire multiple times a day. The enemy was probing us multiple times a day. We basically strong pointed a densely populated area where we went in on a patrol to infill. We took over a block of 8 homes. We T-wall barriered around that block and then basically called that our home for the next several months. From Combat Outpost Falcon is where I was embedded, patrolled with an Iraqi platoon of about 30 or 40 troops that we had been training to bring down to this area. And it was rough, to say the least. And the translators we had at that time would not go down with us. They quit as well. So I had an Iraqi soldier who had a vocabulary of about 350 English words. A wonderful man by the name of Haas. Hope he's still alive. But he was just so courageous and was my right-hand man. And when everything else failed, he stepped up and said, I know probably more than most of the guys in my battalion do, so I'll be your translator, which is a very dangerous position, as you well know. And we fought, patrolled, were ambushed, returned fire, lost men in Ramadi with that unit, to the point that several weeks later, that 30 to 40 man platoon that I had just got to the point where they had had enough. They were so shell-shocked, so ill-prepared, primarily because their unit, so many people had quit. You lose so much continuity and efficiency and combat readiness when you just throw a bunch of people together that haven't really worked together the way that you had originally designed them to. So several weeks after getting to Ramadi and operating out of Cop Falcon, I remember going out on a patrol after we had just lost a guy. We had been moving down into a very dangerous area. All of a sudden, just like in the Westerns, everything just got quiet. And then all of a sudden, machine gun fire from the roof of a building from both sides. We're trying to fight to get into a building. We're in the middle of the street. Iraq is such in the city centers that everybody has a courtyard wall, so you have to break a gate just to get out of the street because it's like this fatal funnel, right, of asphalt and concrete vertically. And the guy right behind me, as we're trying to turn the corner to get into this compound that we'd broken the gate to get into, took a round to the back of the head, out the front. And so both the combat infantryman's badge and that Bronze Star was basically from our efforts to fight back the enemy that day, and then to evacuate, at this point, was a deceased, you know, member of our unit under fire. So, but a few weeks later, I didn't quite get to this point. In the story, that 30 or 40 man platoon, after having dealt with this particular firefight on top of all the other ones, one day we're out on patrol. One guy sat down in the middle of the street, took off his helmet, took off his body armor, put his weapon down. He said, "I'm not doing this anymore." And I said, "Hoss, what's going on?" He says, "He quits, sir." And then another guy did it. And then another guy did it, and another guy did it, and right in the middle of one of the most fierce combat zones known to the Iraqi theater, I had a platoon of about 30 guys just take off all their kit and sit down in the middle of the street with snipers all over the place and just say, "We're not doing this anymore." And that's how my time in Ramadi ended. Interestingly enough, that was never reported on. It was never discussed. The higher command that made the decision to send a Sunni tribe-based battalion to go police a Sunni hotbed didn't have the wherewithal, the foresight to realize that that was going to be a bad idea, and it exploded, imploded in our face. But that's really, I guess that was way more than you'd asked for, but that was my time in Ramadi in Iraq. That's where those awards have come from.
0: Much more of the Roger Hill story when we come back.
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0: Welcome back to Veterans Chronicles. Honored to be joined in studio today by U.S. Army veteran Roger Hill, veteran of the Operation Iraqi Freedom and Operation Enduring Freedom. Let's turn now and return to Afghanistan and the mission there. We talked a little bit about the operations and the kicking of the hornet's nest, as you talked about. We're going to be talking about rules a lot in just a moment, but in terms of the actual combat, there had been some debate about too strict of rules of engagement. What was your thoughts on that in terms of engaging the enemy in combat?
1: You know, to be honest, I didn't put a ton of thought into the rules of engagement going in. I just kind of assumed that if we did what made sense, that we would be taken care of. And you get a lot of presentations and briefings on what you can and can't do, but there's always that underlying assumption that if things go sideways, if collateral or civilian casualties are taken, that your higher command is going to look out for you. So going into Afghanistan, I just assumed that as a an underlying sort of perspective, if you will. It certainly ended up not being the case for me and Dog Company.
0: Let's talk about where the trouble started. You're at this forward operating base, airborne, I believe it's called.
1: That's right. Yeah.
0: So at what point did you start to realize that your

0: in danger because the Taliban is getting tipped off from people that you were either interacting with or at least knew kind of what you were doing.
1: Yeah, so as we mentioned earlier, this was supposed to be a peaceful province, and we get on the ground and we start to push the envelope in terms of patrolling, and we're getting hit. We're getting hammered. IEDs, RPG-initiated ambushes. The enemy just really seemed to know where we were going to be before we got there. And so we started to build the suspicion over time. At about the six-month mark in the deployment, I think we accumulated about 25 to 30 wounded in action, to include two killed, just before sort of the inciting incident that's in the book, Dog Company. And we were able to acquire the services of a counterintelligence team, which is a division-level asset. They ran a sting operation, if you will, some surveillance, and they were able to pinpoint with incontrovertible evidence that there were 12 spies operating on our forward operating base airborne. I also maintained three other static outposts with my 89-man company in Wardak province as well. So doctrinally speaking, my own command had fixed me, F-I-X-E-D, which is what you want to do to the enemy. You want to hold them in place so that you can go punch holes through them. And my own command had already done this to my own company, because once you slice, you know, 90 people basically now reduced with all the wounded and killed that we had taken down to 60 or 70, and you cut that four ways, you don't have enough people to patrol once you've assigned them to an outpost, right? You have to have an element that holds a patrol base, and you have to have an element that can go out and sort of secure the local area. And we weren't even able to do that. So with that dynamic at play, with the sting operation that we ran, the spies that we discovered, yeah, so basically we, and also, I'm sorry, this is a little hard to go into. There was an additional sense of urgency at the time, in that we were receiving credible intelligence that the enemy was planning a large-scale attack against our main base, FOB Airborne. The rules of engagement at that time also stated that if you took detainees, so if you took enemy combatants off the battlefield or spies, which we did in this case by running the sting to the tune of 12, you had 4 days to bring formal charges against them. So this is where our government has mistakenly applied the rule of law in a combat zone, kind of like what you see on Law and Order on television. They were trying to get us to execute combat operations as if we were policemen, right? You had to have evidence packets, you had to have fingerprints, you had to, you know, book them, Dano, right, to get these people with formal charges so they could be pushed through a bureaucratic judiciary system that was non-existent. So all that was going on, along with this urgency of a large-scale attack. What ended up happening is my battalion refused to come pick these 12 spies up, as was their responsibility to do. They knew that the evidence against them was incontrovertible. And with the urgency that my first sergeant, Tommy Scott, and I had, we decided to interrogate the spies ourselves in order to disrupt this attack.
0: Come back just a little bit. Explain how the sting worked.
1: Sure. There's probably parts of it that I can't go into in great detail,
0: sure.
1: But the overall idea is that we had surveillance equipment that allowed us greater insight into what people were saying around our FOB and the surrounding area. We conducted some operations. These were feint operations. We weren't really intending to go out and patrol, but we wanted to launch people outside of our forward operating base to see if we could get these folks that were spying on us to initiate their call-out procedures, and we did, and then we would basically surveil what was going on, and then we used that to pinpoint who the threats were.
0: Back to where you were just a moment ago, and that's with you and your first sergeant deciding to take the interrogation into your own hands. What did you do?
1: We decided to run a ruse. So we were about 80 hours into this 96-hour window where we'd have to release the spies if we didn't have formal charges against them. Our command would not come pick them up. We were keeping these spies in a makeshift building, one of the best facilities on our base. Most of my guys were sleeping in tents at that time. So these guys were in a metal roof, plywood building with an air conditioner, with a television, music playing in the background. And we were feeding them, taking care of them while this clock ticked down. With that pending attack on its way, we sort of huddled with a small group of folks and said, hey, let's try to turn the heat up on these guys, because in a few hours we're going to have to release them. So let's get some info out of them so that we can disrupt the attack that we know is on the way. The ruse included open hand slapping a number of detainees, just a couple. All these detainees were later evaluated by a medical officer from the division as a part of the investigation, checked out. It's fully documented. This was all done just to frighten these folks into speaking, to help them understand that we meant business, so to speak. And I took a group of detainees that I knew were low-value targets based on the intelligence that I'd received outside of this building, and fired my weapon into the ground, which is called a ruse, according to the laws of warfare, which we should be applying to a combat zone, which is quite legal. And to scare a group of detainees on the inside of the building, the more high-value ones, into speaking and giving us intelligence, which they did, which my battalion later never used.
0: So explain what happened then.
1: Sure. In short, we were investigated. There was a hearing. A group of us were drummed out for trying to do her job after being failed critical support. The details behind that were essentially that I had been asking for helicopters to be sent in to pick up these 12 spies. It would have taken two Black Hawk helos, six people, six detainees in each bird, secured with a guard each, to get these guys off of our hands. Would not have been a huge logistical undertaking, especially given the value that these particular detainees would have brought our command. Still, they refused. But as soon as the investigation started, and here's the irony in the whole situation, there had to have been no less than a half a dozen Black Hawks sent to our FOB over the next 2 days to drop investigators off to investigate us for this particular action.
0: What sort of interaction did you have with the higher command as this threat was building and you were trying to figure out who the source was and before you ran the sting and that sort of thing? Did they give you any other ideas on how to root this out, or did they just not have much interest?
1: Well, here's the thing that a lot of folks don't understand, especially at this time in Afghanistan, and I believe it's still true today because I've got a lot of buddies that are in and I've been able to communicate with them over the years. So still true today in Afghanistan and Iraq, even in 2017, we have this thing that a lot of troops refer to, and it's the situation that I just described as the catch and release program in Afghanistan, or the revolving door in Afghanistan, where you capture enemy combatants or fighters, and then the high command decides that there's too much political pressure to not maintain detainees. And this all sort of, I think, points to that whole political football that's being played with Guantanamo. But the trickle down to the troops on the ground, this is what it looks like, the story of Dog Company, which is why it's so important. We were constantly catching people that we knew were bad and then being forced to release them. This had happened no less than 12 other times to my unit during that 6 months leading up to this particular time. So I was not surprised that that was a response that my command was giving me, and no one else was surprised either. This was very commonplace. Another vignette that I think is very interesting is that just to sort of illustrate or highlight this point, we were in a firefight in a valley called Tangi Valley. Anybody that's been in that area will know what I'm talking about. It's nicknamed the Valley of Death. We got an SOS IM chat message from another unit that was passing through. We were on another operation doing some patrolling, and they sent us this IM chat message, S.O.S. That's all we got. And then their icon on this GPS tracking electronic map that we all maintain in our vehicles, their icon went stale, which is a bad sign. Okay, so we loaded up a patrol of a couple platoons and hightailed it over to their area, not knowing what to expect. We showed up, their vehicles are smoldering, burning through the asphalt into the gravel beneath the asphalt. There's brass casings all over the place. There's U.S. military uniform items, a patrol cap, part of a blouse, strewn across the battlefield. So we knew that something really bad had gone down. Not 10 or 15 minutes after we had arrived, a special operations team shows up on the ground with color printouts of two American soldiers. And right off the bat, I knew something was up. And I remember the SF team leader looked at me and said, "We got two guys missing. We need to split up into sectors, and we need to start to patrol to find their bodies." This now became a search for missing in action soldiers, U.S. soldiers. Later that night, in one of the sectors that we were assigned, my platoon, along with our battalion scout platoon, came across one of the bodies. This is a sergeant first class from the New York National Guard. He was naked in a field. His arms had been hacked off from the shoulders down. There was a hole on the left side of his chest where his heart was. I don't know for sure that his heart was cut out, but we all assume that that was a part of that culture, that extreme Islam's methodology of desecrating a body. His heart, we assume, was cut out of his chest. By that point in time, we had a lot of assets in the air and on the ground to support, you know, where we were at the, you know, sort of the spear's point of this search operation. And we're receiving feedback from these assets that were in the air, sort of monitoring everything on the ground through surveillance, that there were people in the local bazaar at night that were buying, selling, and trading this soldier's fingers for money and other, you know, material. But basically, they were bartering this guy's body parts as war trophies. So, long story short, this is something that was reported in the AP, I think, in a way that was that keeps the American people in the dark. So I was surprised to find out that basically a week later, when the AP reported on this incident, they gave a name, a rank, a hometown for each of the soldiers that were killed in that particular incident, and basically just summarized their death by saying that they were killed by an IED attack in Afghanistan. Period. End of story. No other detail was provided. So I guess what I'm getting at is that people don't understand the level of barbarity and savageness that we're dealing with the enemy that we're facing today. That same valley, get back to your larger point, your larger question, is a valley that we got into an ambush again at a later time. In pushing through that ambush line. So I just painted the picture for the type of enemy that was in that particular sub-valley, which is representative of what we're dealing with in Afghanistan with the Taliban. We were ambushed ourselves in that valley, pushed through the ambush line, killed a couple of bad guys. A couple of bad guys were injured. One guy had his arm blown off. I'm a heavy weapons company, so we have 50 cal and Mark 19 machine guns. So when we fire at the enemy, sometimes we take body parts off. So this guy is there without his limb from about the elbow down. We patch him up and bring him back. We put a tourniquet on him, you know, give him an IV, get him back to base. We send him to higher. 2 weeks later, he sent back to me. You know, he's an amputee at this point, involuntarily nonetheless, but still an enemy combatant that we had taken off the battlefield, a guy that had tried to kill us. And the instructions that we got from our high command was, hey, we need you to take him back to the point of capture and release him. So I obviously pushed back and said, are you kidding me? What do you mean take him back to where we captured him? Well, he's now outside that 4-day window and you haven't created an evidence packet for him. And so we don't have enough evidence to keep him. And so the conversation went something like this: do you understand that this is an enemy fighter that we captured during a firefight? And then we turned around and had compassion enough when we saw him laying and dying on the battlefield, because if we had left him just a few minutes later, he would have bled out completely, right? We patched him up and brought him back. And now you guys are asking us to take him back because of some loophole, some stipulation in our rules of engagement. That's exactly what we're telling you. That's exactly what we're telling you to do, Captain Hill. Drive him back to where you captured him, the same place where these soldiers were mutilated in a previous patrol or incident, and release him. So that's a level of insanity that was going on in Afghanistan in 2008 and 9, and that's a level of insanity that I know continues because I stay in touch with a lot of guys that are overseas right now.
0: So politics and process are clearly trumping common sense, as you just said. Captain, let's take a quick break.
1: Sure.
0: We'll come back in just a moment with retired U.S. Army Captain Roger Hill. He's a veteran of Operation Iraqi Freedom and Operation Enduring Freedom. His new book is Dog Company, a true story of American soldiers abandoned by their high command. This is Veterans Chronicles.
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1: We are back on Veterans Chronicles. I'm Greg Corumbus. Thanks for being with us. Our guest in studio is U.S. Army veteran Roger Hill, veteran of not only the Army, but Operation Iraqi Freedom and Enduring Freedom, which, of course, is the campaign in Afghanistan. Kind of left your legal issue hanging there a little while ago. You're obviously here. You're originally charged with crimes that could have sent you away for the rest of your life, so that didn't happen.
2: Yeah.
1: You did mention before they drummed you out of the service, though, so how did it ultimately get resolved?
2: It's not. I'm still going to appeal for an upgrade in my discharge. There are VA benefits, benefits that are owed to me, I believe, because I believe my service was honorable. I don't have an honorable discharge at this time. There are other soldiers that were drummed out of the military. I mentioned earlier these guards that were just happened to be on duty as a part of my company during the time of the interrogations. They were drummed out of the military as well. The difference between me as a West Point grad and officer, where I started my military career basically with a college education, you know, an engineering degree, which I utilize today, is that they enlisted with the hopes that there would be a 9/11 GI Bill on the back end of their service, and that's been taken from them. So part of my fight today and part of my fight with the book Dog Company is to raise awareness for them, but for other soldiers who've been prosecuted and thrown under the bus and had these benefits stripped away from them. I want people to know what's going on and what's happened. I want to fight for their discharges to be appealed and upgraded. I want them to have what they're owed, not just in terms of the VA GI 9/11 GI Bill benefits, but I want their honor to be restored. You know, they've walked around with a little bit of a shadow or a cloud over them because of how the military has treated them and because of this categorization of their service. And the other part of this that's so important to me is because of the precedent that's been set during this global war on terror, the over-politicalization of rules of engagement, troops are now looking over their shoulder when they get sent overseas. And a lot of people don't realize this when they sign up because they see the commercials, the few, the proud, the Marines, or, you know, Army of One, you know, so on and so forth. But when they get on the ground and they realize what they're dealing with, there's this chilling effect on the overall force in that they now realize, because they've seen examples like my story and heard enough of them over time, that there's a fear that if things go sideways and if an innocent civilian is killed because an enemy goaded them into a firefight around the civilian populace, that they're going to be prosecuted and put in jail. And so our overall military readiness is suffering. And I am really worried that we don't have what it takes, not because we're not the best military, we certainly are in the world, but because of the psychology and the hesitance that's been created in our force because of stories like mine. So that's another goal of Dog Company, is to raise awareness to people of what happened on the ground, but then also say, hey, look forward into the future. What does this do to our readiness in the future? What does this do to our national security? We've got to roll back these rules of engagement so that we can be effective as a fighting force and continue to maintain this wonderful way of life that we have here in the U.S.
1: You just said it, and it's in the book. You are not alone in having to go through something like this. There's hundreds from Iraq and Afghanistan.
2: Yeah.
1: Last topic, and it's what you've done now that you've come home, and that's your work in combating human trafficking. I know that's a passion of yours now. Explain how you got into that and how you're working to fight that.
2: Wow, I really appreciate you asking about that. I've got my lovely soon bride-to-be Abigail Christmas, soon-to-be Abigail Christmas Hill, with me here today. She and I actually met during a ministry called Out of Darkness, where we go out into some of the more difficult parts of downtown Atlanta, and we invite women that are being prostituted or prostituting themselves. Let's be honest here. No one wants that lifestyle for themselves. They have found themselves in a dead-end position, and so they're just doing the best they can with what they have. And we invite these women in off the streets. I'm going to speak a little bit about my faith, since you're giving me the time here to speak freely. But the Lord has worked, without getting into great detail, the Lord has worked a great miracle in my life and opened my eyes to some things that has allowed me to transition my warriorness, if you will, as an Army officer, as an Army Ranger, as a soldier for the U.S. government, to being a soldier for Him. And for fighting for those that don't have a voice and just don't seem to have a place in our society. So to make a long story short, he's given me a heart for these women, and now an organization that my soon-to-be bride and I are going to start here probably within the next few months. We're in deep prayer over it right now. Is a not-for-profit ministry called His Heart, where we're going to invite young men who've been trafficked in the same way in off the streets and into homes where they can be allowed to repair all those things that have been damaging to their past, and then start anew as they've been designed to be, not as, you know, they've basically been told they have to be.
1: We have been speaking with U.S. Army veteran Roger Hill, Captain Roger Hill, a veteran of Iraqi freedom as well as enduring freedom. I'm Greg Corumbus. This has been Veterans Chronicles.
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7: From ABC News, I'm Dave Packer. President Trump posted on a social media site that a deal with Iran is scheduled to be signed on Sunday. Iran has echoed something similar, saying a deal has never been closer. And Pakistan's prime minister says the finalization of a preliminary deal is expected within the next 24 hours. Now, if this happens, President Trump is expected to meet on the sidelines of the coming week's G7 summit with the leaders of Egypt, Qatar, and the United Arab Emirates to discuss these latest efforts to end the war.
8: G7 members, Britain and France, have expressed interest in assisting with demining the Strait of Hormuz. As for Iran, if they hold up their end of the deal, they'll get relief from crushing economic pressure and a chance to reintegrate into the global economy, which could include relief from U.S. actions and $24 billion in frozen Iranian assets. Lama Hassan, ABC News.
7: The Foreign Intelligence Surveillance Act expired early Saturday morning. FISA was passed after 9/11 to help the government keep track of foreign threats. ABC News contributor and former Homeland Security official in the first Trump administration, Elizabeth Newman, explains why FISA's been controversial politically.
9: The target has to be somebody outside of the United States. However, if somebody outside the United States is talking to somebody inside the United States, that U.S. person information is collected.
7: Democrats refused to extend the law after President Trump named a loyalist with no intelligence experience as acting director of national intelligence. The administration says President Trump's name removed from the Kennedy Center in Washington. ABC News national correspondent Stephen Portnoy has more from D.C.
10: The word came from the Justice Department in a late-morning federal court filing that the words Donald J. Trump have been removed from the facade of the Kennedy Center. That an hour ahead of the latest deadline set by a judge who ruled last month that only Congress can change the name of D.C.'s only memorial to John F. Kennedy.
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7: We've learned the identity of the person killed in Friday's mass shooting in Midland, Texas.
13: The city of Midland confirming the victim killed was 62-year-old Edward Scott, a waste department employee, a father and a husband, and a popular softball umpire. At least half of the 10 injured are recovering at home, but the city saying one of its own will not be coming home.
7: ABC's Alex Stone, 10 others with gunshot wounds, police say
3: The suspect fired shots at police earlier in the week and was found dead at the scene. Some popular prediction markets are suing to try to block a new tax. ABC's Brian Clark explains.
14: Kentucky implemented a 14.25% tax on prediction markets earlier this year. Now a group of those markets, including Kalshi and Polymarket, are suing, saying the tax is discriminatory and unconstitutional. The suit points out the rate is higher than the more than 9% tax on horse tracks, what it called Kentucky's favored incumbent industry. The Commonwealth's Attorney General said in a statement his office is the odds-on favorite to win.
3: Overseas, pomp and pageantry on display for King Charles' annual birthday celebration. Thousands join the king and queen for the parade known as Trooping the Color. Also attending were Prince William. He was on horseback, a royal salute greeting the king, and Princess Kate wearing a blue powder blue dress with a matching hat along with their three children. The royal family later appeared at Buckingham Palace and took in a military flyover. Dave Packer, ABC News.
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2: Hey, welcome into a brand new weekend of the National Defense. My name is Randy Miller, and we do this show for one reason only. We do it for our active duty military, our veterans, and their families. We're here for you. We love you. God bless you. Oh, man, we got a big show this week. The legendary Melissa Etheridge is going to be with us. She's got new music, along with some comedy from Jim Gaffigan and Jared Freed. And also Songwriting with Soldiers, one of our favorite groups. They got a tremendous, get the tissues ready, tremendous new song just in time for Father's Day. Plus, we got a brand new feature, Still a Hero, which celebrates those who have served in the military and came back and are serving and doing incredible things in their community. That, 60 seconds of service, and so much more this week, only on the National Defense. You know how much we love the group Songwriters and Soldiers. I mean, it's just, it's so good. Songwriting with Soldiers has been around since 2011. And now we get to hear the product that they've been working on. And if you've heard us talking about that group before, they sit down, they go on retreat, they sit down with, you know, former military, and they talk about their feelings, they talk about their experiences, they talk about what they happen to be going through, and out of it comes generally a beautiful song. And so we've brought you several of these already. We got a great one for you today. Jay Clemente is here, singer-songwriter in Nashville for, oh my gosh, the last, almost 30 years, and has written songs for so many people, Martina McBride, I mean, Luke Bryant. He's been around for a long time, and he's been with Songwriting with Soldiers since the beginning, since the very first retreat. And then former Army veteran P.K. Kelly, former Army Ranger, is here with us, and he, along with another former Ranger, Mark Budnick, they together got together with Jay and came out with this beautiful song called Daddy's Son. And yeah. I mean, yeah. I'm not crying, you're crying, okay? Let me just tell you that. Guys, thank you so much. Welcome to the program, Jay and PK. It's such an honor to have you here. And Jay, let's start with you. Because you've been through so many of these retreats. I mean, so many of these things where songs get born. And it's always a great experience, I'm sure. But then to be able to, as you guys have done now, to be able to put these out to the world, that's got to mean a lot to you.
3: Man, it really is. You know, we have, we've been doing this a long time, and we have probably over 2,000 songs that we've written with these amazing veterans. And again, our songwriters are, you know, they're handpicked, you know, and they do this. They love this work so much, and they're so good at it. And there's a certain thing, like, you know, that we look for in songwriters and professional songwriters that do this, because we pair professional songwriters with veterans and their families. And but we've got songwriters in our, you know, on our roster that are Hall of Famers and that you know, that have had put out these amazing records and written number ones. But this is for so many of them, this is truly what they love to do the most. And you know, at every retreat that we have, we bring a professional sound engineer there, so we record the songs as we go, but they're acoustic, you know, it's acoustic, and we call it like a song, you know, taking its first breath. I mean, basically we walk out of a, you know, we walk out from writing the song and we walk into the studio and record it. So, I mean, it's brand new, you know, it's sometimes I feel like the song's playing me and not me playing the song because it's so brand new. You're just hanging on for dear life. But that's where some of that electricity comes from, you know, but we have a lot of those called, we call them our field recordings, and we have, we put those on a band camp, and you know, we have a great board of directors, and for a long time we've been talking about actually recording these songs with a full band, you know, in a great studio, and giving them really the treatment that they deserve, you know. So we started this new music program called The Power of Being Heard, and it's just to help give a deeper understanding of the veteran experience, and we really thought it was important to kind of handpick a certain batch of these songs and slowly get these, slowly get them out to where they can be shared a little more easy. So we can get them on the DSPs and this, you know, the Apple Music that are produced with, you know, these incredible studios with these amazing musicians. And then the artist writer that wrote with a veteran, that co-wrote the song with a veteran, is, you know, again, they're all artists. Most of them had all had record deals before and that kind of thing. So they're all vocalists, but they perform the song, and they're the ones that, you know, that's their voice on the recording. And it's been really special. And, you know, on every new release that we do, and we started this program last year. So this is, Daddy Son will be the 8th release. And wow, really excited about that coming. I'm sure we'll dive into that song, but it's been amazing seeing the response of people can share these, you know, share these videos, and we do a story behind the song, and we're getting a lot of traction from that. People have really been enjoying kind of learning how the song came to be. So yeah, it's been great so far. So it's just another, you know, a special program that Songwriting with Soldiers has, and I'm so grateful to be a part of it.
2: Well, and that's what I love too. I love the backstories. I mean, the backstories are, to me, as fascinating as the song itself. And then when you hear the song, and Daddy's Son, we should mention, comes out on June 12th, just in time for Father's Day. PK, take me kind of back to that retreat where you got together, you and Mark got together with Jay. First of all, I know from doing a show for so many years, veterans really don't like to talk about themselves. So, I mean, for you to be able to get in there and open up and kind of do a deep dive, how was that, was it tough?
4: I mean, it was initially, but then once the ice is kind of broken, we were there. I think our retreat was a little bit more, a little bit more unique. We had nothing. It was just a ranger retreat. So that made it a little bit easier, a little bit more intimate, you know, amongst the guys. We all knew each other. And so that was, quite a big difference, I would say, compared to some of the others. And so there was, like, especially in regards to this song, it made it easy because we both knew Tommy. So it was, that's how, it wasn't even about us. It was about him. So
2: yeah, let's talk about that for a second. That's your buddy, right?
4: Right. Yeah. Thomas McPherson. So yeah, he was, killed in action. 13 years or 14 years ago this year. So, yeah, Braden, his son,

0: and some lyrics. So certainly came through with the assist on that type of stuff.
1: Well, and not only just the, you know, guitar and lyrics, Jay, your voice on this song is perfect. It's perfect.
2: No,
1: it's just a nice kind of a journey. And to be able to have those kind of feelings about another person's family and to dedicate that to their family, Jay, that had to be a special kind of a situation for you.
2: Oh, man. You know, when we sat down to write this song, you know, I was totally game for it. And I knew right off the bat kind of the gravity of the situation because they told me what they were wanting to try to do. And it was basically to get a letter from father to son, you know, with some words of wisdom and some words of love. And I said, you know, I knew in my heart that the only way that we could do this is I had to find out how well they knew him because I asked him right off the bat. I said, well, I mean, how close were you guys? I mean, how well did you know him? And they said, I mean, we knew him really, really good. And so every question that I asked, you know, they, you know, obviously we couldn't ask Tommy, but they answered for him, you know, through his personality and they knew what he stood, you know, the things that he stood for and the things that they think, you know, that he would tell his son. So every question I asked, you know, it was like Tommy was right there because the guys were processing it and said, man, we think he'd say this. And so we just dove in and, you know, I have two sons of my own. So, you know, again, I felt the gravity of the situation. I mean, it was a big deal. For me, just to be the one that was going to help them tell this story. I mean, I felt super honored, and a little caveat to it. You know, when we finally got a chance to record that song, and obviously it's getting ready to come out, but I asked my son Brody to come sing harmony with me. So he's the one that's singing harmony with me on this song. And, you know, he's been singing, he's an artist here in Nashville, Brody Clementi. And you know, he's been putting out songs for a long time and he's 22 years old and he's been singing this song with me for a long time. So it was a, you know, and he really wanted to do it. And it was just a really, really kind of a beautiful full circle moment. And I'm so happy that we were able to do that. It was wonderful spending time, you know, with my son in the studio doing it. And because he knows how much the song, you know, means to me and also what it means to other people. And it means a lot to him, too. He has an emotional attachment to it. So it was really a beautiful experience.
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3: Well, yeah, we're talking to Jay Clemente and P.K. Kelly here on the National Defense Songwriting with Soldiers. P.K., what was the reaction when the family first heard that?
4: Well, I think Mark was the one that delivered it to them. As far as I know, they were, you know, deeply touched, and you know, Claudia and Braden can speak more to that than I certainly can. But I do know that they enjoyed it, and they were very surprised by it. And so, and they got a copy of the pictures that were taken while we were writing the song, and so they got all of that, and I know that it means a lot today to Braden and to Claudia still. So you know, for us, that was, you know, we completed the mission, so to speak. That was kind of the whole point of the song, was for them to enjoy it. And so we, you know, completed the mission, so to speak, you know, accomplished that task and for it to mean something. And that's all we really wanted. And it wasn't, we never knew at the time, this was certainly not in the cards or in the plan. We just thought it was going to be something personal between, you know, Rangers and them. We didn't even care to have our name necessarily attached to it at all. It was just, it was, you know, from Rangers to other Rangers to him, because and to his family, because any of us would have, you know, happily traded places with him just so he could have been with his son.
3: Yeah, well, I mean, what an amazing tribute, and a great way to remember Tommy, obviously, but for the family to have that and hang on to, it's got to mean the world to them. And PK, that's the other thing that I think Songwriting with Soldiers does a great job of in terms of releasing these songs. It reminds us again of the sacrifice that you all make. And I think a lot of times you forget that. If you're not in the military, if you don't have a lot of military connections, you don't think about that. And this kind of drives that home again to let people know, This is why it's less than 1% who serve, and the sacrifices that not only the deployed make, but also the family members. And Jay, I know that's probably part of the reason you got involved with Songwriting with Soldiers in the beginning, right?
5: Yeah, I mean, absolutely. From the very first write that I had, I sat down with this woman that was just, she was amazing. And she told me that she was the first responder when a Cobra and a Huey collided in the dark. And we wrote, that was the very first song I wrote at Songwriting with Soldiers. And I knew from that very first writing experience that this is just profoundly different. And it inherently changed me. I mean, writing songs, the Songwriting with Soldiers, in the environment that we do, in these beautiful places with these amazing, amazing veterans, just like PK, with these rich stories. It changes the way that you think. It changes the way you write. I mean, I got back on Music Row and was writing with my pals, and I had a brand new perspective. I'm so grateful just to be a part of all of it. And because every time, I never ever take it for granted. And I tell them too, that I don't take it for granted that I'm sitting here with you, because it means a lot to me, and the stories that you're sharing, they go to my heart, you know. And I think all of our writers feel the same way. And then we wear our hearts on our sleeves and we process this stuff, and we cry right with them because we're feeling it, and we're diving in, and you know, it's really about, on the writer's side of things, you know, it's about listening. You know, because we've already mined the depths of our hearts and souls for all the songs that, you know, that are so deeply a part of us, and, you know, including songs that you're trying to, you know, write something catchy to get on, you know,
6: sure,
5: somebody's next record, you know, and this is the opposite of that. Yeah. This is just diving in. And a lot of times, you know, in these sessions, you know, they'll finally open up and tell you some of the deepest, darkest things. And sometimes those don't even make the song, but, you know, it's part of processing that and talking about that. And there might be a whisper of that in the song somewhere, maybe in a verse, but sometimes, you know, the song is not about that real intense, deep, deep, dark story. It's a little bit of the light on the light kind of coming out, you know, and a little bit of the positivity, but we always meet them where they are. And we write whatever they want to write. And that's the cool thing about not having any filters on this stuff, because, you know, when you're writing for Music Row and you're writing for other artists, you know, you have all these things that, oh, I can't say that. That's been said before. That artist has already said that. The beauty about this is you just listen and you just write down exactly what they say, because it's coming straight from their heart. It's the truth. It's real. And we don't have to, you don't have to filter it, you know, and if they want to drop an F-bomb in a song, we do and have done. They want to talk about, you know, there's somebody's in the middle of the street, you know, bleeding. I mean, we talk about that. So, again, it checks every box as an artist writer, this program. And it just, I'm so grateful to be able to sit with guys like PK.
3: Jay, you get together with your other songwriting pals now, and they tell you a story, and you're like, that's not a story, right? I mean, hey, that's not even, you know, after the stories I've heard, what is that? You're writing a hook?
5: You get a little jaded. I mean, yes, it's, when you're sitting down and hearing these stories that are truly life or death.
3: Yeah.
5: You know, a guy that has a bad date. It doesn't mean quite as much, you know.
3: Well, PK, I got to tell you, I hope you both have a great Father's Day. Daddy's Son comes out on June 12th. And if you want to check out more about Songwriting with Soldiers, it's a great group, great organization. I would encourage everybody to visit the website and certainly to listen to the song. Thank you so much for your service, and please tell Mark the same.
4: Absolutely. Will do. Thank you.
3: We'll be right back here on the National Defense.
7: All right, crew. Let's get her dug.
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0: Welcome back to the National Defense. It's Randy Miller and the legendary Melissa Etheridge is on with us. So she's got new music and we got a lot to talk about. Melissa, how you doing?
1: Oh, I'm fantastic. I'm really happy to be here.
0: You know, you're so, this new album, Rise, could it be that your voice is stronger than ever?
1: Yes, it could, because I have really concentrated and figured out the things that I need to maintain to be able to have a strong voice. And I think it's kind of my whole my whole sort of spirit has changed. And supporting my voice is a big part of that.
0: Yeah,
1: thank you.
0: It sounds great. It just sounds great. I love the entire album. I love the duet with Chris Stapleton. Oh man, how was that experience?
1: That was probably one of my favorite experiences of writing a song. I don't collaborate much. I'm a very sort of individual, personal writer and singer. But I wanted to reach out, and I just admired him and his music and you know, his voice. And so I had my people actually reach out to him because I did not know him. And he said yes, which just was just a big thing for me. Got together with him one afternoon. He's such an incredibly talented man. And we just sat down, started writing the song. It flowed out of both of us. It flew out of loss and life. And he was just, it was just a great experience. And I still love listening to it. It's magical for me.
0: That's a great song. We're talking to Melissa Etheridge here in the National Defense. First studio album in 5 years and a tour to go along with that. And then another tour with Wynonna, which this sounds great. This sounds great, man. This sounds like so much fun. Raised on Radio tour. Talk about that a little bit.
1: Ooh, yeah. That's Wynonna and I, when we think about us doing our songs together, it takes us back to the 90s. The 90s were her big hits, my big hits, and so we wanted people to know that is what we are going to be bringing you. Yeah, I've got a new album, got a couple new songs I'm going to play for you, but you are going to hear those hits. We're going to take you back. You're going to remember before there were cell phones. You know, we're going to have a real good time.
0: Oh, the good old days. The good old days. Yeah, and you know, you're talking about you and Wynonna. That just seems like a natural fit. And one of those shows is with the Symphony at Red Rocks.
1: I can't wait to go there. I don't know if you've ever been there, but it is a very, very special venue. And not only are we playing Red Rocks, but I'm playing it with the Colorado Symphony. It's going to just destroy me. I know. It's going to be a great experience. So if you really want to have a special experience and one in a beautiful place, you know, come on out to Red Rocks.
0: Well, and also, you talk about Raised on the Radio. I've been on the radio all my life. And a lot of doing a morning show in Kansas City. And so now I know that your hometown is Leavenworth. We tried to get in touch with you a few months ago because now this show is mainly for active duty military veterans and their families. And we're planning to do a show called Back the Bases from Fort Leavenworth. And oh, man, if you had a chance to stop by that, oh, that would be incredible.
1: Yes, yes, yes. I would love to do that. I love my hometown. It's a very special town. It didn't grow like crazy like all the other towns did.
0: Right.
1: The freeway didn't go by there, and it's so beautiful. And that fort is gorgeous. It was the first city in Leavenworth. It's really got some history, and I love it. I would love to. Let's make sure we plan on getting together and doing that.
0: Oh, that would be so good. Yeah, Fort Leavenworth, the first time I saw it, I was blown away because the massive size of it. And also, that's the place where they train all the generals and all the officers, and that's where Petraeus trained. I mean, so many people train there at Fort Leavenworth, and it is just a really special place. But you know, you've been supporting so many great causes through the years, and I know that portion of some of the tickets for the Raised on Radio tour, that's going to your foundation, right?
1: Yeah, I started that foundation after my son passed away from an opioid overdose, and It's to raise money for research for alternatives, mostly psychedelics and plant medicine.
0: I love that.
1: Which there's a lot of hope and a lot of research going on there.
0: Yeah, a lot of research going on, and the VA finally looking at it, saying, "Well, there may be something here after we've heard from every veteran in the country." So, that's gonna be fantastic. What kind of music are you into right now besides your own?
1: Well, it's funny because I'm kind of finding that music is coming back to kind of what I started off with. I grew up in the 60s and 70s. It was definitely the radio.
0: Yep.
1: And the radio played all these different kinds of songs. And I could hear Tammy Wynette, and then the next song is by Marvin Gaye, and then it's
0: right.
1: Led Zeppelin,
0: right.
1: And then Tommy James. It was just this wonderful collection. And what I find is now the way that my children search for music is they don't have genres like that. They want to hear what is bubbling up, whether it's soul or R&B or rock and roll, and I think it's kind of coming back to that. So I enjoy like listening to the stations that play a real mix, or just making my own mix of new material coming out.
0: I love that too, and the only radio station, because we're still based in Kansas City, and so I listen to a station called The Bridge that has no commercials. I've heard enough commercials in my life, and and they have such a great mix of all of that stuff you're talking about. And now, you know, Melissa, when you hitting the road here, you're like the spring chickie now with everybody that's touring. I'm interviewing a guy tomorrow. Engelbert Humperdinck is going out on tour. He's 90.
1: Wow.
0: Yes.
1: Oh, I guess that gives me hope that when I'm 90, I'll be able to do that.
0: Oh, my gosh. I cannot believe it. We're talking to Melissa Etheridge here on the National Defense. Yeah, that was a surprise to me. So you got 11 new songs on this album, Rise, and your single was Matches. Now, the album is out now?
1: Yes, it's been out for about a month.
0: Okay, and I've got it from Spotify, but it's out just about everywhere. And you've got to be, I mean, the Melissa Etheridge fans have got to be out of their minds right now, because they've been waiting for a long time for new music from you, and this comes along, and it does not disappoint. Talk about that a little bit, just about your community being so excited.
1: Yeah, what's great is, you know, I've done some shows for the last month or two, and, you know, the fans, they love the hit songs, you know, I'm Start Coming to My Window, we all know it. But my thrill is when I can start one of these new songs on the new album and the people already know it. That's just, it's such a compliment. And then besides that, by the time I get to the end of the song, those that didn't know it are enjoying it and involved in it. And it just brings me so much hope, because I always hope that I'm able to still create things that are relevant and vibrate, you know, in people's lives.
0: Well, yeah, and you will always be relevant, and I just want to thank you also for your stand on so many things. You know, that takes a lot. It takes a lot to put yourself out there. It takes a passion, and I know you won an Academy Award for Best Original Song for I Need to Wake Up from an Inconvenient Truth. That means a lot to a lot of people, and I just want to thank you for that.
1: Well, thank you so much.
0: Well, listen, we're going to reach out to you and drag you all the way to Fort Leavenworth. So just get
1: ready. Oh, yeah. Oh, I'm ready. I went back to visit. I hadn't visited in a long time, obviously. And I was so surprised that I had to actually, that I couldn't just drive on the fort anymore. We used to just be able to drive on the fort. And now you got it. And now you got to actually, like, after 9/11, it's like, oh, yeah, I guess I won't be doing that anymore.
0: Gotcha.
1: So good. You take me into the fort.
0: It's a full body cavity search. Melissa, thank you.
1: Yeah.
0: Thank you so much. Great talking to you, and great continued success.
1: All right. Bye-bye.
0: We'll be right back here on the National Defense. 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

0: Welcome back to the National Defense. It's Randy Miller, and of course, you know Jim Gaffigan. Great stand-up. He's out on tour again with his Everything is Wonderful tour. If you go to jimgaffigan.com, you can check out the tour dates. Jim, how are you doing?
1: I'm good. I'm just, you know, I'm out here plodding along. You know, I'm doing stand-up. Drinking some bourbon, I'm having a good time.
0: Yeah, you know, you're not just a stand-up. You're more of a national treasure, wouldn't you say?
1: Well, you know, I like that thinking. I should probably tell my wife that. That would be great.
0: You know, I just watched the Belmont this weekend, and I had to go back again and just find your riff on horses. I mean, it's so good, and it's so true. It's so, and I'm a guy who owns a horse, and so I had.
1: Oh, really?
0: I'd never really considered the idea of that you always have to say horseback riding. I guess that is a little confusing.
1: Yeah, no, it's like, because I was actually at a bourbon event, and that was on, and there is something about, obviously, I love horses and, support, some people get angry about my horse jokes because they're like, that's my livelihood. Don't make fun of it. And, but like, it is just so, you know, human behavior is so bizarre, and like just gambling in general is bizarre. And, you know, everything we all do is so bizarre. So, but it was so funny that it was on when I was signing bottles of bourbon. And I was just like, this is just bull jumping.
0: Well, Ed, it's so funny. We're talking to the extremely skinny Jim Gaffigan here on the National Defense. His new tour, Everything is Wonderful tour, coming to a city near you. And you're exactly right. They brought out the owner of Golden Tempo at the Belmont, and he acted like that was the first time he'd ever seen a horse.
1: Right? Yeah. I mean, I think that's a real special thing because that's also the first female trainer, right?
0: Right.
1: I got that right.
0: Yeah. Yeah, yeah, incredible. And this bourbon, this Father Time bourbon, wow, this is what a great creation this is, because obviously the more you drink, the more weight you lose.
1: A lot of people don't realize that.
0: Yeah.
1: It's like the more this bourbon, I don't want to oversell it, but it will cure all your ailments. It will make you younger. No, it's like my whole thing is it tastes great. That's my thing.
0: Yeah.
1: But it's also, you know, and I signed every bottle, which is just, by the way, if you're ever going to start your own bourbon brand, I wouldn't recommend doing that because that takes a lot of effort.
0: And now you got a stronger version called Empty Nester, right?
1: Yes. The idea is, you know, once the kids are out of the house, you can have a little bit of a stronger dose of it. But yeah, no, there's different, and I like a higher proof bourbon myself because, you know, but you have to be careful with it because, you know, if you have too much empty nest or strength, the next day you can't read.
0: Right.
1: You got to be careful.
0: Hey, what do you think about even a stronger version called Just Got a Puppy?
1: Yeah, or, you know, just, in retirement.
0: Yeah.
1: Maybe that would be the third one.
0: Talking to Jim Gaffigan here on the National Defense. I love your commentary on Sunday, CBS Sunday Morning, man. That's so good. And I know that you've won a few Emmys for that.
1: Yeah. Those are fun. Just kind of, you just kind of do a little rant on, something small and silly in your life. And that's been such a great creative outlet for me. And you know, that's a special show. You know,
0: yeah.
1: That's for a lot of people. That's
0: a great show.
1: Church, right? That's how they check in.
0: Yeah.
1: And, but that's always been fun.
0: Hey, so before you developed your own Father Time bourbon, what was your go-to bourbon brand?
1: Oh, I think like a lot of bourbon drinkers, I'm kind of, it's ever kind of evolving, if that makes sense. So
0: yeah.
1: I've been through, a Buffalo Trace,
0: right.
1: Then I like Booker's, but I usually like, I've gone through, I like the higher proof stuff. So like the father time empty nester caboose is one of my favorites. Now, I mean, it should be. I mean, I did pick it out, but that's one of the things that I'm working on. But it's ever evolving. And, you know, I also love free bourbon, you know? So, like, if someone's gotten me a nice bottle of bourbon, I'm a fan of that one, too, you know?
0: I
1: like some premium bourbon.
0: I went on that Buffalo Trace tour a couple of years ago, because they always tell you, they tell everybody the same thing. Go to the gift shop after the tour, because there could be some Blantons in there for sale. There could. Yeah. Check. You got to check. And there's never Blantons for sale.
1: Well, you know, now, it, you know, being kind of in this bourbon kind of journey, there is now seems to be some of these more highly allocated ones are kind of showing up now more than they used to.
0: Yeah.
1: But, you know, I don't know if, you know, so, yeah, I mean, by the way, Blanton straight from the barrel is just, that's a great bourbon. You know, that's a really good one.
0: We're talking to Jim Gaffigan here in the National Defense. You go to jimgaffigan.com. Check out the tour dates for his Everything is Wonderful tour. And you just wrapped a movie with one of our favorite guests on a program, Alec Baldwin, called Crosshairs. Is that correct?
1: Yeah, I've done a couple movies this year, and I also, and Alec is great. I've worked with him before, and, you know, and I also just did a couple episodes on The Gilded Age, which is where I play President Grover Cleveland, which is fun. So,
0: yeah, Alec Baldwin's a funny, pretty funny dude, isn't he?
1: Oh, yeah, he's very funny. And, you know, he's crazy. He, you know, he has a bunch of kids, too. Like, I remember because he wanted... In New York City, where I got married, he and his wife wanted to get married, and he was like, is there anything I have to do? I'm like, you're Alec Baldwin. You can probably get married wherever you want. And he was like, I'm a little worried. You know, he has that raspy voice. He goes, my wife, I think she wants to have a bunch of kids. And I thought, oh, yeah, you know, it's great, you know. And then now he's got, like, six. It's crazy.
0: Yeah.
1: It's, I only have five.
0: what age is your youngest now?
1: I've got 13 to 21.
0: Wow. Wow.
1: And so, yeah, my youngest is 13.
0: Man, I can see why you're out on the road a lot.
1: Yeah. It's just, you know, but it's great sources of material, that's for sure.
0: Right. Is Everything is Wonderful tour. If you go to jimgaffigan.com, check out the tour dates. Are you, we're based in Kansas City. Are you coming to Kansas City?
1: I'm sure I am in the future. I love Kansas City. I love barbecue, the Z-Man. You get the Z-Man.
0: Yes.
1: It used to be Oklahoma Joe's now.
0: Oh, absolutely.
1: There you go.
0: Absolutely. And
1: every time I go back to Kansas City, there's another barbecue place that you got to try. Right?
0: And you always go to the wrong one. You know, you tell people which one you went to, and they go, oh, that one. No, you should never go to that one.
1: Yeah.
0: Well, Jim, thank you so much, man. I love your comedy. I've seen you many times. Thank you for taking the time, and continued great success. And I'm going to go right to some empty nester right now.
1: Thanks so much. Appreciate it.
0: We'll be right back here in the National Defense.

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12: From ABC News, I'm Brian Clark. New York City celebrated a party more than 50 years in the making.
13: It's over.
12: Thousands of fans on the streets watching the New York Knicks win their first NBA championship since 1973 as they beat the San Antonio Spurs 94-90 in San Antonio. Jalen Brunson scored 45 points on his way to series most valuable player honors.
14: I'm very fortunate to be in the position I am, and I think I worked pretty hard.
12: In New York, police say there were multiple arrests for assault and disorderly conduct. The city's mayor says there'll be a parade Thursday. A major sports venue at the White House tonight. The South Lawn hosts a

0: 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It's the National Defense.
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2: 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It's fantastic stories, stories about people who have served in the military and came back and are serving and doing incredible things in their communities. Still a Hero, debuting on the National Defense. Hey, Chris Ford from USAA is joining us today. He's a corporate impact principal leading Face the Fight, which I cannot wait to tell you about. And in this role, he guides strategic planning, fundraising, operational oversight, and external relations to ensure Face the Fight's long-term sustainability and impact. Join USAA in 2024. 20-year Air Force combat-tested veteran, and he's here with us on Still a Hero. Chris, how are you?
3: I'm doing well, Randy. Thank you so much for having me today.
2: Hey, it's great to meet you, man. That's thank you so much for your service. And the first question I always love to ask, because we always get some great answers, what prompted you to join the military?
3: That's a great question. I raised my hand to serve, I think, mostly because of influences from male role models in my life. My parents divorced when I was young, raised by a single mom, but my lacrosse coach and my neighbor were both majors in the Army Reserve, and they were really big influences in my life and role models of what serving our country looks like. It didn't hurt that the Niagara Falls Air Base air show flew over my house every summer when they showed up in town, so I was really enamored by the Thunderbirds and
2: and
3: all that they did. So, you know, I felt it was a pathway for me to do something bigger than myself.
2: You know, there was just a gigantic air show in Miami, Florida, and I was talking to the organizers, and they said that's one of the biggest reasons they do the air show, and one of the biggest impacts are these kids that come through, and they get to see the equipment and the planes and meet the pilots, and a lot of them end up serving. So I see exactly what you're talking about. Talk about your military career a little bit. 20 years, huh?
3: Yeah, it was great. It was such an honor to wear the uniform for 20 years. I was lucky to leave high school and go to the United States Air Force Academy and straight into service as a commissioned second lieutenant. I was a security forces officer for most of those years. I had opportunities to do many other things. I was a legislative liaison. I was a contingency war planner, a lot of outsized experiences for my young career, which were just really formative for me. It was great. We served all over the country. We moved about every other year for about 20 years, dragging my family along, but it was a great experience, and I had the opportunity to go to 3 combat zones and deployments during my time as well. So no regrets. I would do it again if I was younger. It was really an amazing experience for us.
2: And Bronze Star recipient, and I mean, just a special life of service. So thank you so much. What was your transition like when you got out?
3: Well, you know, it was better than most, I would say, but not awesome. I think I had someone recently remind me that the military transition experience, the burden of that experience is put on the shoulders of the transitioning veteran, who is the least qualified person to navigate their own transition. So that resonated with me. Mm-hmm. You know, again, I went straight into the Air Force out of high school to the Air Force Academy and served for 20 years. I didn't do adulting until I was like 42.
2: Right, right.
3: I had never done a resume, an interview, any of those things. So it wasn't smooth for sure. I was fortunate that I was at the Pentagon when I retired. And we made an intentional decision to retire. I was right at 20 years. I was selected to go to Army War College. I was likely getting promoted to full colonel. But we said, I think we've done enough. Like, another 6 years of paying back all those service obligations was probably more than we wanted to continue. And at that time, my last tour, I was doing community integration for the chairman of the Joint Chiefs. So I was really getting my first insights into what civil society looked like and how those communities communities were supporting veterans and their families as they transitioned back into society. And it was really fascinating to me. So we made the decision that I wanted to get out and continue to serve, no longer in uniform or as a civilian GS employee, if you will, within the Department of Defense, but do something more in the community. And so my first role out of uniform, I went to a major notable nonprofit to serve as a legislative director because of my prior legislative experience. And I was fired in my first 5 months. I was shocked.
2: I have heard that story so many times.
3: Yeah, it was shocking to me. It was eye-opening to realize that, hey, Toto, we're not in Kansas anymore.
2: Right.
3: It was, you know, mission aligned, but the culture was different, and I didn't understand the nuances of private business culture compared to the military uniform. I had spent 20 years with a very strong reputation of credibility, of challenging peers and advising seniors to think differently, and my advice was well received. In this new setting, it wasn't as welcomed. So I found myself looking for a job pretty quickly. Thankfully, because of my last role on the joint staff work doing community integration, I had already built a business plan for a national association supporting the veteran and military nonprofit community. At the time, there were 48,000 nonprofits focused on this community, but there was no trade association for those doing the good work to help them find best practices and find resources and upskill. So when I was let go from that position, that became my full-time job, was to take that business plan off the shelf and make it into a real thing, and I did that. So by the end of my first year out of uniform, we had launched this national association serving the community, and boy, I learned a lot through that exercise. Yeah. Having never started or led a business before, but we were successful. We did that for about 4 years and scaled that up, and it was eventually acquired by another nonprofit to sustain, and then I transitioned over to be the CEO of another nonprofit called Stop Soldier Suicide.
2: Wow.
3: So it was a little tumultuous for a minute there, but all in all, very fortunate to have the experiences we had.
2: Chris, what's the best way for people to find out more about Face the Fight?
3: Absolutely. It's very easy. You can go to wefacethefight.org and you can see all the great things that we're doing there. You can find ways to plug into training. Again, I think every American has an opportunity and maybe even an obligation to be the front line, eyes and ears, looking out for neighbors, friends, and loved ones to see if they're okay, and if not, connect them to resources. You can find a lot of those resources on wefacethefight.org. And I think you can also lean into the cause, get trained, get smarter, look out for your neighbors, right? Take active steps, spread the word. We're on social media, obviously. Spread the word, let others know about the importance of this movement, because we cannot do it alone. That's why we've built a coalition of more than 300 organizations. And I would invite every American to be part of that fight and help us really create a new future. And honestly, while we're focused on veteran suicide as our primary focus, I think what we're doing here could inform a broader strategy. And I'd love to see a day where we aspire to remove suicide as a normative condition in the human experience across our planet. So we would invite everybody to be involved.
2: Well, thank you so much for the information. Thank you for the time. And Chris Ford, you are still a hero. Thank you.
3: Thank you, Randy.
0: Ford was built on the belief that the world doesn't

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0: Jared.
1: Randy, so good to talk to you.
0: Listen, I don't care who offers me an interview with you. I will always take it. What am I?
1: I'm not talking to you, Randy.
0: Yeah, it's so good. Welcome into the National Defense. Back with us is our buddy Jared Freed. Oh my gosh, it's so good to talk to you, Jared. He's got his new book out too, "Walking Red Flag," the dating advice book, and it's out today, right, Jared?
1: Randy, I only go to one place when my book comes out, and it's straight to you.
0: Yes.
1: After we talked. It is out today. It is like my birthday morning. The book is out. It's a dating advice book. I know, you know, we have military around the world listening right now. This is the perfect book to read if you're single, if you're out there, if you're on the dating apps and you want to get inside the mind. If you're a man that wants to feel seen and heard, all of my insecurities are on the page, all my vulnerabilities, and that's meant to make single men feel better and have kind of words that are put to their emotions. And if you're a woman, you're going to hear what a guy is thinking. That's what you've been wanting forever. All women ask me, what are you thinking? I'm going to say it right to you in the book. And it's the book takes you from getting dumped to getting dumped again, and it's going to make you laugh every page.
0: That's
1: that is
0: so
1: the promise. I don't make promises. I can't keep, Randy. You know
0: that. I know that. We're talking to Jared Free here, the National Defense. The book Walking Red Flag is out today. And this is, you talk about your birthday. This is like my birthday. I've been waiting for this book to come out every single day. It's finally here because I remember this kind of anticipation in my mind when I was waiting on the Bible to come out. And so this is... it's the same kind of thing, Jared. It's like
1: Randy, I'm trying to get ahead of the Bible on Amazon. So thank you. That's the goal. The goal is to be a bigger seller than the Bible. That has always been the goal.
0: Sure,
1: I outsell the Bible. My life will be complete. So I'm asking everyone, please help me out.

0: about sell the Bible. That's all I care about. This, because this is going to be your dating Bible.
1: Yeah,
0: that's
1: thank you. Thank you. Yes. Well,
0: it's going to make you're going to be a more confident dater if you read this book or listen to it. You know, Randy, listen to my voice. You ready?
1: Yes.
0: Me, me, me, me, me. That's the beautiful voice that does the audiobook. I do the audiobook. You can have the audiobook right now. You can order it.
1: Wow. Wow. And you narrate the audiobook. So we get,
0: yes.
1: Not only do we get your voice, we get the book, we get your words. What kind of music do you recommend for men to select to get the party started? What kind of music?
0: Put on a little bit of classical behind it. I think some classical music,
1: okay,
0: with my nasally voice behind it, on top of it, is really the best mix. That is the peanut butter and jelly of listening experiences.
1: Listen, I got a great first date idea right here in Kansas City. And that's because,
0: okay,
1: the World Cup is coming here. It starts in just a couple of days. And listen,
0: Kansas City, I'm sorry to interrupt, Randy, underrated soccer town. I had no idea.
1: Oh, it's huge. Huge.
0: Huge. The current, they have,
1: yeah,
0: the women's team, the men's team. This is like, I didn't realize it was such a soccer hotbed.
1: Yeah, I didn't either. And it's just been in like the last 10 years, the soccer thing has just exploded here in Kansas City. And now we get the World Cup and everybody goes, why is the World Cup in Kansas City? But it is. It's a huge soccer town. And to pick up your date for your first date and take her to the first World Cup match, I mean, that's a lock, right?
0: Randy, this is why you need the book, okay? You've made a mistake. No ticketed first dates. You can't have a ticketed first date. Okay? And I'm telling you, Randy, I'm helping you.
1: Yes.
0: First dates are about feeling each other out. Not feeling each other, feeling each other out mentally, okay? Don't
1: right.
0: get ahead of yourself, Randy. And when you have a first date, you want escape routes. You want to be able to have a quick drink, a quick coffee. You want to do something. I like al fresco coffee. To me, great first date,
1: yeah,
0: because it's relaxed, it's laid back. You get an opportunity to show your personality, hear about their personality. When you go to a ticketed event, first of all, you're seated at your worst angle. I don't want anyone having to turn left and see my gullet. That's not where I'm at my best. I want straight on. When you take a picture, if you took a picture from your right side,
1: right,
0: you'd be like, oh my God, I look like I need to take all the Ozempic that ever existed.
1: Okay, now that you bring up Ozempic, how about that for like your first gift? Maybe that's a Valentine's Day gift.
0: No, you can't give. Listen, Randy, you know how to set up a comedian, because that's what my whole tour is about right now. My dad offered me his Ozempic.
1: Oh, no, no.
0: How horrific an experience that is. You can't offer someone Ozempic.
1: That's
0: it's like offering someone a breath mint. You're self-conscious.
1: You're right.
0: You can't offer someone your Ozempic.
1: That's so good. We're talking to Jared Fried here on the National Defense, and his book, Walking Red Flag, is out today. That reminds me
0: of... Please go buy the book, people. I promise, laugh every page. My dad, I told him, I was like, maybe I'll make the New York Times bestseller list. Randy, my dad responded when I go, hey, Dad, I might make the New York Times bestseller list if enough people buy it. He went like this. He goes, oh. He started scoffing. I've never heard someone scoff so loudly at the idea of me having success.
1: I don't think I've ever heard a loud scoff.
0: Yeah, it was an audible scoff. This is my dad, who raised me, was like, well, you're not going to make the New York Times. I was like, does anyone believe in me?
1: That reminds me, I mean, just the Ozempic, it reminds me when I was growing up in Knoxville, Tennessee, and among a large group of hillbillies, anytime somebody's medication, when they don't need it anymore, they will give it to another family member. You don't need a prescription. You don't need a prescription in Knoxville, Tennessee. You just keep sharing.
0: Crazy.
1: the same kind of medication. And
0: right.
1: I mean,
0: they don't even know your blood type. They're like,
1: no,
0: try it. They don't even know what the pill is. They're like, it might be Advil, it might be, you know, Oxy. We have no idea.
1: Yeah, I gave my cousin a kidney. I mean, I didn't ask anybody. That's just the way it works in Knoxville. You're still on tour, right? You're touring everywhere?
0: Yeah.
1: Yeah. And
0: touring everywhere. I never stop. I run around this country like crazy. So I do my stand-up show, and right now I'm on a little bit of a break to try and sell this book. So
1: yeah.
0: I'm doing tour for the book. I'm doing different stops around the country. I'm doing, what am I doing? I'm doing Philly, Boston, D.C., the nation's capital.
1: And
0: I'm going to Chicago and Denver. We're doing book talks, and people send in their dating profiles. We give them makeovers at the book.
1: Oh, that's good. That's good. Give me one crazy dating app story.
0: Oh, my God. I don't have, you know, the thing is, you know, and this is the reason I wrote the book, is men generally don't have that crazy of stories, like, because men generally only go out with people, you know, women that they're, like, attracted to. Like, that's a big thing where it's, like, men are so simple. We just go out with someone we're attracted to. A lot of women run into crazy dating stories because they give guys chances. They date based on potential. So a lot of women end up with guys that are like, I don't know about this guy, but he checked a couple boxes.
1: Yeah.
0: And then they end up out with some monster. And you're like, oh, my God. Like, so, like, it's the funny part. Like, I moved to Florida, and you would, like, go on dates with women in Florida. They'd be like, you know, the stories they had about guys pulling up in huge Ferraris, and then they'd be like, yeah, I rented it for the night so I could impress you. You're like, oh, my God, that would never happen for a guy.
1: You got to get the dating Bible. It's called Walking Red Flag, Jared Fried. Man, it's always great to talk to you, buddy. And great.
0: Randy, you're the best.
1: Great.
0: I love coming on your show, and I love that we're speaking to the troops
1: so good. All
0: the people that work so hard for this country. So I hope they know it means a lot to me and so many people. So thank you all for all your service. It's truly appreciated.
1: Thank you, Jared. We'll be right back here in the...
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0: Welcome back to the National Defense. It's Randy Miller. And Ken Burns is back with us. Man, I mean, what hasn't this guy done? He's been making documentary films for almost 50 years. And since the Academy Award nominated Brooklyn Bridge in 1981, you know, the greatest documentaries ever made. The Civil War, baseball, jazz, the war, the national parks. And the list continues now because... 8 years in the making, The American Revolution. It's a new six-part, 12-hour series directed by Ken Burns and his team, and it comes out in November. Ken, how you doing?
1: I'm doing really, really great. It's actually, we're up to 9.5 years since I said yes to the revolution. And when I said yes, nobody was talking 250. I didn't think about it. I just thought, wow, it's going to take us this amount of time. And about 4 years out, I went, wait a second. It's going to come out the year that the revolution began, and 250 years after the year that the revolution began in 75. What a great thing to help set the stage for all the celebrations we're going to have leading up to July 4th, 26th, the 250th anniversary of the Declaration of Independence. Wow. But, you know, Lexington and Concord is 15 months before that, and there's, you know, Bunker Hill is, you know, 13 months before that, and lots of stuff, good and bad and otherwise, is happening to the Patriot cause, and it was important to tell a complete story. We kind of hold the revolution off as if it's an archaeological relic in amber. It's just guys thinking great ideas in Philadelphia, and that's a huge part of the story. But I don't think we realize how down and dirty, how violent the revolution is, how much of a civil war it is also. And that's what we try to say. It isn't just Lexington and Concord, followed by the surprise attack at Trenton, followed by Yorktown, boom, done. It's about 50 battles. It's about all of these tensions of what a civil war does when your neighbor's a loyalist or your neighbor's a patriot, right, and you're a loyalist, whatever it might be. So we introduce you to all of the main characters and make them human again, not marble statues collecting bird, you know what, but real human beings that have flaws, that are rash, that are, you know, make mistakes and are also as great as they ever could be as human beings, and then introduce you to dozens of new people you've never heard about, from kids to women to Native Americans to blacks to French soldiers to German soldiers to British soldiers and generals and prime ministers and kings and the whole panoply of people who populate this cast. And so we literally have hundreds of first-person voices to complement the narration that's read by Peter Coyote. And while there are no photographs or newsreels, we make up for it with maps and with paintings and with drawings and with documents and with following these incredibly attentive reenactors who wear the French uniforms or the Patriot militia uniforms or the Patriot Continental uniforms or the British or the British cavalry or the Germans. I mean, it is, they're people that you're watching and you're sure their underwear is correct. They need to come alive. And we don't direct them on any given battle. We just filmed them for years and just collected this huge archive that then we would use to intermatch with it. And so it doesn't feel like those kind of cheesy reenactor stuff. It feels like it's an integral part. And I love maps, and maps are a huge part of this. So anybody, even someone not interested in military stuff, is going to understand what happened at Germantown. It's going to understand what happened at Brandywine, to take two battles just, you know, before and after Philadelphia fell to the British, or what the biggest battle of the Revolution at Long Island was like, and how lucky George Washington was to get away with his army and his life and not have to surrender at that debacle, or Saratoga or Yorktown or all the stuff going on in the Carolinas. Really, to me, it was for the last 9+ years of like daily discovery, like, whoa, I didn't know that. And I hope to pass on that kind of our discovery process so that everybody else who thinks they know about it or you know, whatever, this is the most important event in world history after the birth of Christ.
0: That's a big statement. We're talking to Ken Burns here on the National Defense, the new documentary, The American Revolution.
1: I'll tell you why. It's true, Randy, because before that moment, everybody's a subject under authoritarian rule. But there's one place 13 former colonies clinging to the Atlantic seaboard who are now citizens. This new concept, never before thought of, that have huge responsibilities to be virtuous, to be educating themselves. That's what the pursuit of happiness is, lifelong learning, to be tolerant of other religions, to not make an establishment of religion, to be able to invest in individual people the trust to govern themselves. It's the biggest idea since Christ.
0: What happened? What happened to all of that? You know, that's what I'm very excited about too, Ken, is that this could not come out at a better time in our country, and the way that the politics, the divisiveness. I mean, to get back to a concept like that, man, what a time.
1: Yeah, well, you know, it was very divided back then, and we're very divided now, so this is not unfamiliar to the course of stuff. This isn't the Civil War where we murdered 750,000 of our kind. But I think a story like this can help reinvest us with the energy that came at our founding.
0: Yeah.
1: I like to say, I want to put the us back in the U.S. That's an important thing to do. Like, I have spent my life making films about the U.S., but also us, all of the intimacy of us, and all of the majesty and complexity and contradiction and even controversy of the U.S. And that's the most privileged space I've ever been. And I think because we've pulled out civics, we pulled out history from school, that it's really important for us to be re-reminded, not the platitudes, not the political speeches, not the blah, blah, but the real in-depth nitty-gritty of the sacrifice. Look, well, this is Memorial Day weekend, the sacrifice that it took for us when the chances were absolutely zero of this ragtag group of colonists, rebels the British called us, patriots we called ourselves, to be able to defeat the greatest military power on earth. That is a stop the presses story, even if it didn't come along with these great ideas of the idea of life, liberty, and the pursuit of happiness. It's big stuff. I won't work, Randy, on a more important film than that.
0: Wow. Well, Ken, yeah, like most Americans, I can say that everything I know, I learned from Ken Burns. And, you know, to be able to paint, you know, pictures and images and stories about what you've done in the past, baseball, jazz, you know, most people go, well, yeah, I want to find out about that. But so how do you get them invested in the American Revolution?
1: Well, I think, you know, the best part of a story is telling them, approaching it at an angle you didn't think about.
0: Sure.
1: So the way, you know, we knock on the door, but we go in the back door, right? And all of a sudden you're in unfamiliar territory and you go, wow, I hadn't realized, I hadn't made that connection. And then I think David McCullough, the late historian, once told me that good history is thinking that it might not turn out the way you know it did. Hmm. Like, George Washington doesn't know he's going to win,
0: right?
1: Why should he? Why don't we put ourselves in his shoes for a while and understand, or the shoes of a 15-year-old from Connecticut who's joined the Continental Army named Joseph Lum Martin, or a gal from Yorktown named Betsy Ambler, 10 years old when the war began, 16 when it ended, and her family's well-to-do but made refugees, and they spend most of the war trying to escape the British because Yorktown's really close to the water and the greatest navy on earth. So when you begin to see, nobody knows. Lincoln doesn't know when he goes to Ford's Theater what's going to happen. And so if you tell a story well, you go to Ford's Theater thinking maybe the gun will jam, or you go here at something you know is a loss, or you paint it so it is the inevitability that our comfort of our armchair looking back isn't there. And that's my job as a filmmaker, is to tell a story that when, as you're in it, you don't think it's necessarily going to turn out the way you know it did. And that's the greatest compliment I get over and over again. Not just, wow, I had no idea, I learned so many things, as you said kindly before, but also, I was on the edge of my seat. I was showing some folks, newspaper guys, hardened journalists at a magazine that will remain nameless in New York City. I showed them the Battle of Long Island. Like, some of them live where this battle took place, and they had no idea.
0: Oh, wow.
1: But they all said, my heart was pounding. I didn't know how it was going to turn out.
0: Ondas Autonomous Systems is the U.S. leader in drones and autonomous systems for national and international defense, homeland security, law enforcement, and emergency responders. 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
0: Yeah, we're talking to Ken Burns here on the National Defense, and you mentioned some of these voices. This is incredible. So it's narrated, as you mentioned, by Peter Coyote, but 200 individual historic figures read the first-person voices, and you talk, everybody.
1: A good cast together, right? We only got Tom Hanks and Meryl Streep and Morgan Freeman and Samuel L. Jackson and Claire Danes and Laura Linney and Paul Giamatti and Ethan Hawke and his daughter Maya Hawke and Lee Ev Schreiber and Sir Kenneth Branagh and Matthew Rhys and Domhnall Gleeson and, Damian Lewis and,
0: Did anybody say no?
1: you know, we had folks who'd say, God, I want to, but I'm shooting a movie and I can't do it. If there's room, come and do it. You know, Josh Brolin, we came in at the end and I said, great, great, great, great. And he was fantastic. And you'll see when you get there who he is. It's just an amazing cast. But Josh Lucas is I worked with for, you know, 15 years, and he is going to scare the you-know-what out of you. Reading George Rogers Clark, who is the great Indian fighter and Indian hater of the, you know, the area up to the Mississippi River, what's now Illinois and Indiana and stuff like that. And, you know, this is the Home Depot guy. I'm going to go, whoa, Josh, please, you know, you're scaring me. A glory in war, you know. And you think, oh, wait, this is sounding like Robert Duvall in Apocalypse Now. And then, of course, that reminds you that human nature doesn't change. And so if you can make these people human, take the famous names and give them dimension, introduce you to new people that you probably don't know about, and some of them we had never heard about, some of them even our academic and writer advisors hadn't heard about, and make them come alive for you. Now, you know, and you see them, you know, back at that time, either through a letter or a hand on a spinning wheel, if it's a woman, a loom, or in a garden, you know, over the dead bodies after a battle. I think it's a powerful experience for folks and a way to reinvest with the original energy of our founding. And maybe that's the way you help put us back in the U.S.
0: Yeah, I love that. We're talking to Ken Burns here in the National Defense, the American Revolution, new 6-part, 12-hour documentary series coming out. I mean, the research that you do, and especially you give somebody like you 9.5 years to think about something, and this is what you get. And you guys are actually taking this on the road, right?
1: Yeah, we've been out for months and months already with the clips, some of the clips from episodes that are done. We've still got 2 episodes that aren't done, but we're sharing them. You know, we've been to the military academy at West Point. We've been to conventions of historians and social studies teachers. We've been to Richmond on the 250th anniversary of Patrick Henry, Give Me Liberty or Give Me Death. We've been in Williamsburg with lots of people talking about the 250th, been in Yorktown, been in Jamestown, been in Boston and Lexington and Concord. I just got back from Charleston and Raleigh and Nashville, which didn't exist. And Atlanta, which didn't exist, sharing it, you know, various clips. You know, we're heading back out on the road to Texas, to Dallas, to Austin, and to Houston. You know, we will travel by the end to 35 different cities all across the country. Even if you don't have, you know, a battle site there, the ideas are still central to who we are as a people. And I think it's as important in Honolulu and Juneau as it is in Boston or Charleston.
0: So, Ken, so over the span of time that you've researched every day, you say you always find new things out. What was there one thing that maybe surprised you more than anything about the American Revolution?
1: You know, I would have to sort of say no, because there's every day was a constant surprise.
0: Sure.
1: But I think at the end of the day, it's just the fact that everything that we think about George Washington and has atrophied and sort of fallen away is all true. Without George Washington, we do not have a country.
0: Wow.
1: Full stop. Period. Doesn't happen. And who is this person? He's flawed, like we all are. He's rash. He runs out on the battlefield at Kips Bay, and an aide has to grab the reins and pull him out of harm's way. He's just fearless. He does the same thing again at Princeton, and another aide puts his hands over his eyes, not wanting to see his commander killed. He comes into the battle at Monmouth Courthouse in the middle of New Jersey, and we're retreating, and all of a sudden, just his very presence stops the retreat, and it becomes an advance against the elite of the British fighting forces, you know, Carrollton and Cornwallis and all this stuff, protecting the army of General Clinton, and as he's abandoned Philadelphia and heading back to New York to sort of regroup. I mean, it's just an amazing moment, and he makes some bad decisions. You know, he doesn't protect his left flank at Long Island. He doesn't protect his right flank at Brandywine, to disastrous results. But without him, we don't have a country.
0: Well,
1: inspiring men to fight, kids to fight, inspiring Congress, inspiring newspapers, inspiring bankers to support this thing, inspiring us today. And so I guess at the end of my day, I got to say, wow. I mean, the way he's fallen into myth, you know, a dollar coin across the Potomac didn't happen, shut down the cherry tree, all the mythology that's grown up around him to hear the real stuff, to hear his weariness at some points, to hear his anger at another point, to hear his perseverance and his consistency and his fundamental understanding after his defeat at Germantown when he had the day he pushed, who was pushing the British Army right out of their encampments, right back into Philadelphia. And then all of a sudden, through a fluke, not his fault, the battle turns and it's another American loss and British victory. And he suddenly realizes, you know what, as long as I don't surrender, I can keep this going. The British have to win. I don't have to win. And they're 3,000 miles away from the home office, and they didn't realize how big our continent is. And so he's a perfect insurrectionary force commander, as the historian Jane Kaminsky says. And then Joe Ellis says he comes to a fundamental thing, you know.
0: Well, and that's what I love, though. I think that
1: our country.
0: I think that's the magic that you bring, Ken. I mean, you do turn all of these historical figures and, you know, awesome images into real people with real problems and real flaws. But I think the reason that's so inspiring to all of us is that, you know, Washington wasn't born a great man. I mean, I think it should inspire us to say whatever we have within us, we can make it into something like that if we have to. And that, I think that's just the magic.
1: That's it. You said it. God bless you for saying it. He didn't know he was George Washington.
0: Right.
1: He didn't know he was the father of the country. He didn't know he was the indispensable man. Neither did a 32-year-old guy, one of five people on this writing assignment to declare independence, named Thomas Jefferson. He said, we hold these truths to be self-evident. There's nothing self-evident about the truths they're about to... like that on the earth. Everybody's been a subject up to this point, and he's investing us with new things, being a citizen, and a huge, huge responsibility. No higher office in the land than citizen. George Washington got that, retired his military commission, and then retired from the presidency without holding on to power. It's an example that is reverberates down the ages as the model of American leadership and goodness, and not transactional, but transformational behavior.
0: Hmm. Oh, man, I can't wait. I'm 1,000% in. The American Revolution, a new 6-part, 12-hour documentary series in November. It actually starts Sunday, November 16th, and for 6 consecutive nights through Friday, November 21st. Ken,
1: man, it's released the whole thing for streaming, so you can watch it whenever you want.
0: Right. Yeah, absolutely. Which probably was not the case with a lot of your early documentaries.
1: No, it didn't exist, you know, so people would stay home for the Civil War and everybody would watch it. They ran out of blank tapes in the Washington, D.C. area, the VHS tapes. It's great anecdotal stories, but now it's like, what, you gotta, you know, your kids gotta play? Well, okay, you can still stream episode 2, the Monday night show, the 17th, whenever you want to,
0: or
1: you can binge it. You know, I know a lot of people who are going to just watch the whole thing in one gulp.
0: That's me. I can't wait. Will there be any dancing from Hamilton?
1: Hamilton's there, and we do a lot of stuff where we take some familiar people, and we don't really invest in doing it because everybody knows, say, about Hamilton. Most people know about Jefferson. It's the people like, you know, we introduced in the opening seconds of episode 2, a guy who takes over Ticonderoga with Ethan Allen, a guy named Benedict Arnold. And until a third of the way through the 6th and last episode, you don't go, ooh. You know, you go, uh-oh, I've heard that name before. But like one of Washington's best generals, you know, at Quebec, and particularly he's the hero of Saratoga, the great victory in which we forced the surrender of a British army that gives the French the confidence to come in on our side and not just secretly send us money, but to send us uniforms, money, troops, and a navy that makes the difference in the war. I mean, that's the way you want to do it. So Hamilton makes these little guest appearances, if you will, all up and down the thing. In fact, he's the guy who has to tell his commander-in-chief why Benedict Arnold isn't there and why the fortifications at West Point aren't built up the way Washington ordered him to do, and that, in fact, he was about to surrender it to a British spy named John Andre and take what Washington thought was the most important strategic position in the United States, West Point, and turn it into, you know, turn it over to the British. And the whole backstory, which I won't tell you or spoil, is unbelievably interesting. It involves spies and coded messages, which we decipher, and love affairs and all of that. It's, you know, the stuff of today's spy thrillers. And then you realize, as the Bible says, there's nothing new under the sun.
0: Oh, man, I cannot wait. Come November, we're going to party like it's 1775, the American Revolution.
1: Yes, please.
0: Ken, listen, thank you so much for the time. Thank you for the great work.
1: My pleasure. Great to talk with you again, Randy.
0: We'll be right back here in the National Defense.
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13: From ABC News, I'm Brian Clark. After 53 years,
14: congratulations, you're the 2026 NBA champion.
13: NBA Commissioner Adam Silver presenting the Larry O'Brien Trophy to the New York Knicks in San Antonio last night. They won their first title since 1973, beating the Spurs 94-90 behind 45 points from Finals MVP Jalen Brunson. On the streets of New York City, tens of thousands were celebrating.
15: It means a lot, man.
13: There were flashes of violence that marred the celebration. Some people clashed with police. The New York City Police Department said there were multiple arrests. President Trump celebrates his 80th birthday today, and he will mark the day by hosting a UFC fight on the South Lawn of the White House. Will he also celebrate by signing a deal to end the war in Iran? President Saturday said a deal would be signed today, but Iran's foreign ministry not committing to a timetable. ABC's Lama Hassan has more.
16: President Trump is expected to meet on the sidelines of next week's G7 summit with the leaders of Egypt, Qatar, and the United Arab Emirates to discuss these latest efforts to end the war. G7 members Britain and France have expressed interest in assisting with demining the Strait of Hormuz. As for Iran, if they hold up their end of the deal, they'll get relief from crushing economic pressure and a chance to reintegrate into the global economy, which could include relief from U.S. sanctions and $24 billion in frozen Iranian assets. Lama Hassan, ABC News.
13: Three infants got sick, and it's blamed on infant botulism linked to a brand of baby formula, Nara Organics, sold at Target. The cases can manifest in constipation, vomiting, and diarrhea, and difficulty swallowing. You're listening to ABC News.
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13: President Trump's name is now off the Kennedy Center for the Performing Arts, says ABC's Selena Wang.
18: President Trump's name stripped off the Kennedy Center. Workers yanking the letters off the building, complying with the federal judge's ruling that the renaming was unlawful. The Justice Department filing a last-minute appeal to stop it, but the courts saying no. The center's executive director filed a sworn declaration confirming Trump's name is gone from all physical signage, the website, even employee email signatures.
13: Merrillville, Indiana is facing a major cleanup after an EF2 tornado swept through the town in the northwestern corner of the state. Evelyn Holmes from affiliate WLS is there with more.
19: Officials say the storm caused extensive damage to hundreds of homes and local structures. Fortunately, no serious injuries have been reported.
20: We have officers that are working around the clock just to patrol the heavily destroyed areas in the northern part of town.
19: One confirmed tornado went through the northwest Indiana town around 7 o'clock Thursday night. The National Weather Service classified the storm system as an EF2, which can pack winds up to 135 miles an hour.
13: An Oklahoma father warning other parents about viral TikTok challenges. Richard Preston says his 15-year-old daughter's clinically brain dead after trying the Benadryl challenge.
19: Officials.
21: Watch out, you know, for new trending challenges and, you know, look for signs of it. Look them up. See what they mean.
13: Brian.
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1: The world's coming together. It's the biggest event. Yesterday it kicked off.
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4: 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Oh, what a goal! What of the greats?
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6: We haven't been able to control the play in midfield the way that Maradona has been able to do.
7: Zola Montiel can win the World Cup for Argentina with this kick. Yes!
1: Oh, baby, the World Cup is here. It's in, and today's the day. So tonight, U.S. plays Paraguay. I'm pumped. I'm excited. I was up late last night, so I watched the Mexico game yesterday, and Mexico did something, baby, early.
8: Close. Played against each other in the 1986 World Cup. Chitone was first up there. And that's a big goal for the Mexicans. Quiñones. Big goal.
1: It was so much fun. I was on there in my local show, and I'm like, yeah! They're all looking at me because they know. They're excited. They're asking questions, you know, because my local producer, Bell, who knows nothing about sports, was excited because I'm taking him to a game, which is hilarious. And but they're all kind of getting into it. And I see a lot of that. And but I also see the usual people, right? Like, I'm so America. This is a commie game, man. And I can't because I need to be America. I'm like, I'm as pro-America as anybody. It's a great game. Third most popular sport, I think, right now in America. Maybe fourth. So, awesome. So, Mexico won 2-0 yesterday. Last night, South Korea, and it's interesting. I found something out about it. South Korea took on Czechia. And they're called the Czech Republic, except in sports. They're called Czechia. Czechia scored early in the second half, take a 1-0 lead, and South Korea came back 1-2-1. It was awesome. But Mexico, your debut, yesterday's one of the hosts. Move on over. We got Canada taking on Bosnia, Herzegovina today, which will be very interesting. I'm excited for that one. See how Canada's a pretty stacked team. I think they're going to do okay. Nobody's talking about it. Talk about Mexico. Talk about us. They don't really talk about Canada. Canada's got some players. And then tonight, of course, us taking on Paraguay. And I'm here to tell you, there is this thought that, well, we're not really a good team. We've got some okay players. You know, we'll be lucky to get out of the group. Or maybe we get out and we're going to get eliminated. I think we've got a shot at getting to the quarterfinals. A good shot. And it starts tonight. And you cannot in any way, shape, or form think that, well, having home country advantage is no big deal. It is massive. You saw that with Mexico and the pressure on Mexico yesterday. They got booed at times because the pressure on them is huge. Where you hope your crowd lifts you. Where tonight, I think the crowd's going to lift us, and I think we're going to come out all guns a-blazing. And I think we're going to take it to Paraguay. I think we're going to win 2-0, maybe 3-1, something like that. I have this feeling that I think people are going to be surprised. And there was a great commercial yesterday that a couple guys sitting at the bar watching the game saying America's got no chance, America's got none of this stuff, da-da-da. And this guy goes, oh, really? So you're saying you don't believe in miracles? And it was Michael Ruzioni. I thought that was brilliant. So a Canada-Bosnia game is going to be good. There's going to be pressure on them, but I think Canada gets a win today because I think the crowd's going to be behind them. So we're going to be, again, following the World Cup all the way through. And yesterday, you know, this whole thought process of, well, nobody really cares. So many people out and about doing stuff. And I think tonight you're going to find out a lot of bars packed, a lot of places packed. big time for that. Meanwhile, we move from there. And by the way, I'm going to give you the full breakdown in the third hour of how I think everything's going to go and who's going to win said cup. Okay? Before we do any of that, though, we got a deal. We got a deal. Did we get a deal?
0: We have a signing soon, and the documents are in pretty final shape. So we'll see.
1: We got a deal. Do we have a deal? We got a deal. Maybe we have a deal. Does Iran know we have a deal?
3: That is not what we're hearing from Iran. I think kind of predictably you hear the very different language coming from Iran all the time whenever the president makes some optimistic comments about any potential agreement. And they're saying, nope, we have not agreed fully to a deal. Now, does this mean that maybe conceptually they've agreed to something? It's possible. Does it mean that there are still some sticking points? Yes, that's possible.
1: And what are those sticking points? Do you think Iran wants to give up their nuclear ambitions? But they want to get a weapon. Wouldn't you right now? I mean, honestly, wouldn't you? At this point? You've got shells flying in at you all the time. You got all this stuff going on. Wouldn't you effort now to get a weapon? Well, yeah, I mean, no, they shouldn't. They're evil and they're bad. I'm just saying, I'm putting this out there. And one of the things I always talk about is it's their ambition to get one. Well, how do you kill ambition outside of sending my mother over there? Telling them, no, you're not going to do that. That's not going to happen for you, sir. That isn't. But even yesterday, Trump was asked, hey, you talk about this all the time. Like, oh, yeah, we're going to go and get one. This deal is done.
9: Mr. President, just to follow up on that, you have said before that Iran and the United States were close to a deal. It has not happened yet. Why are you so convinced that this time is different?
0: Because they've taken a pounding. They've taken a pounding like very few people could take. And they want to make the deal a lot more than I do. And we could have had it done the other way, I guess, but it would have taken longer. They got hit very hard recently, as you know. And I don't like to have to do things that way, but I felt it was necessary. It's a great deal for the United States and for the Middle East, and I think ultimately great for Iran because they'll be able to build up their country and their country. I really believe it's a regime change because I find these people to be much more rational than the people that are no longer with us. We knocked out the first team of leadership, the second team of leadership. This is a different group. This is a different level, and I think it's, frankly, a smarter level, and it's a level that has reason. And they've all approved the deal. Everybody's approved the deal. Now we'll get it finished up, and hopefully that'll be done. We will not have Iran having a nuclear weapon, which is very important to these people behind me. We can talk about fishing. There won't be anybody to fish. The fish will still be around, I guess. They're probably going to be affected, too. We're not going to let it happen. So Iran will essentially, most important paragraph to me, Iran will in no way, shape, or form have a nuclear weapon or purchase a nuclear weapon.
1: By the way, the Iran foreign minister just said part of the text was almost finalized, but Americans were too greedy, so we still haven't agreed on anything. And one of the big things that several people have talked about, including several nations that have been part of the negotiations, third party, not just in these negotiations over the last several months, but through the years, said America promises certain things, and then Iran has said yes, and then, like Lucy with the football, no. And I think this time that is probably not going to happen. I think they're going to hold steady and say, we're going to get this or this is going to go on much longer. Yesterday, the whole talk about Karg and all that stuff, all of that was based on the fact that he saw those inflation numbers and he needed to pivot. And that's why I want us to get a deal. And any of the deals they're talking about right now, again, are deals that are just about a memorandum

0: what might be in the future. And it going out today is not only the biggest IPO in history, this puts, I think this puts this at the number five or six, maybe seven, one of those most valuable companies on the planet, and it's never turned a profit. So you're buying a lot of future with this. We'll talk a little bit more about this later. A bunch of other stuff to get to. Hope you guys are doing well on this Friday. Bulwark Capital would love to talk to you about all things when it comes to your investment and your retirement, as we were just talking about here. And you've heard Zach here saying, yeah, you know what? 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
4: It is Friday. You know what that means? We take a listen back to, well, this week, which is always like drinking from a fire hose. Thank God it's finally Friday.
5: Thank y'all. We won. So I want to start with a bunch of thank yous. I want to thank the big guy, God. Trump comes later.
6: It's possible to land this plane. But right now, CBS News, in my view, is on fire.
7: I've got $100 smoking in my bed. I know.

0: if a 300-pound man is beating me on top of me and beating me down, I'm not limited to fists.
1: The idea of bringing a knife to a fist fight, the proportionality of the self-defense is too high.
2: And today, the process delivered accountability.

0: Your claim that your abusive stepfather forced you to kill a man when you were 7 years old, is that the only person you've ever killed?
1: Well, I would say as a child, yes.
2: I pray that we do not have a serious calamity on our shores over the next few weeks.

0: He's welcome to be here. I think that what makes sports so special, especially when there's so much that divides people, is it's something that we have in common.
1: That's it. It's over. The greatest comeback in NBA playoff history.
2: Watching the Knicks finally make it to the finals is like a dream come true, you know?
3: It's like so happy, like seeing everybody come together, especially what's going on, seeing everybody represent their country coming out. Like, it makes me happy.
4: Charlie was cool talking.
5: Oh, baby, what a week it was. World Cup is here. I'm loving every second of it. U.S. game tonight. Oh, and you know what? We listened to it, and we took it all in together right here on the Chad Benson Show. Speaking of sports, so the UFC this weekend, as we as a nation complete our idiocracy, the fight on the White House lawn that will take place. And I came across this. This is one of the security cats that is running everything.
6: Officials are going to be very concerned about a potential for a cyber attack. I mean, think about it. If you're a foreign intelligence service and you want to embarrass the United States, undermine confidence in the U.S. government, or cause chaos, you would hack into the Jumbotron and have an AI-generated video of a senior official making some type of false statement.
5: Oh, okay, because we don't embarrass ourselves enough at the fight on the lawn. By the way, if you're thinking, well, Chad, come on, everybody's loving this. According to the latest polls, not so much. In fact, 51% of Americans disapprove of this taking place, with only 17% approving of U.S. Freedom 250. We'll see what the weather's like, because it could be nasty and rainy. But it is taking place, so there is that. 323-538-2423 at Chad Benson Show. That is your X, your Insta, your YouTube, Facebook, and everything else. Coming up, Jim Kennedy, straight ahead, Chad Benson Show.
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1: It is that portion of the program, like we do every single Friday, as Monday as well. We do midterm Mondays. Our buddy Jim Kennedy, Kennedy Institute of Public Policy Research, joins the program. Jim, let's start off with first and foremost, let's put a bow on California, Spencer Pratt out, and Steve Hilton, oddly enough, in. So no matter how much money you have, Tom Steyer, if you suck, you still suck.
2: Yeah, Steyer cannot buy his way into the governor's runoff. He is still about 2.3% behind. There's about 430,000 ballots still to be counted in California, which isn't really a lot considering there's 9 million that were that they've counted so far, though that would probably be a small Midwestern state would have 400,000 ballots in a primary, more than likely. But in California, it's just a rounding error. It's about 5% of what's outstanding still. But yeah, Steyer could not. His $220-ish million is gone. He will not make the runoff at this point unless something really very strange happens. And literally until they certify this on July 10th, I'm really, really not positive that Steve Hilton will make it. I'm highly confident, but I'm not considering it a sure thing right now, just because it is California and who knows what could happen. But unless something freaky does happen, it will be Mr. Hilton against Javier Becerra, former California AG, former Biden Biden administration HHS secretary. That will be the runoff come November, and we will now get approximately probably a couple of months off, and then we will be bombarded on a multiple ad basis from probably September-ish 1st through November between Hilton and Becerra, because Becerra will probably have all the money he needs, and Hilton probably will not, because California on a statewide basis is not a race, and that was 10 years ago when I was connected with the Republicans in California. They would not put money into any statewide race because they had zero faith that any Republican could win statewide, and that was far closer to the last time anybody had won statewide in California. So I would be highly surprised if the Republicans throw any money at Steve Hilton. So he will be on his own. Maybe Donald Trump can help him raise some money, but otherwise he will probably be sizably outspent. And unfortunately, we'll probably lose 42-58 in the general, but don't put any money on that.
1: All right, Jim, let's get serious about Donald Trump helping out the Republicans, because, he loves inflation. And it's when you say stuff like that, you're like, yeah, he loves inflation. Wait, what? So that's three things now. Let's go over that. I love inflation. I really don't care about the midterms. And I don't think much about America's financial situations. In sports, that would be called bulletin board material right there, And it feels like what the hell's going on?
2: Yeah, I don't know. I mean, a lot of times I kind of excuse the stuff that Trump says as he's just, I don't know, he's just trying to throw stuff out there to bait the Democrats or whatever. This is beyond that. This is something that is stupid to say. It is, for somebody who has generally been politically astute, has been very good at messaging and persuasion, I don't know what the game is. He may be playing four-dimensional chess on this that I can't figure out and nobody who I know can figure this out. Or he has just lost it and is just saying crazy things that when you basically play the tape back to him, his advisors will all just sit in a room and start pounding the table with their heads, thinking, how can I get another job? Because I don't know how we fix this problem. Because yes, this stuff and whatever else goes on between now and the time of the elections, and still a series of primaries that are still out there through the end of August, will be on, is an infinite supply of B-roll for advertising for the Democrats for every race in every congressional district in America. And it is not going to go away. The Democrats, like I said, will be playing this endlessly. And he's smarter than this. I don't know why he's doing this. I don't know if he's just, if they're getting him when he's tired and he's not thinking properly, or if he, or what it is. I don't know, but it's bad and it's not going to help the Republicans. And again, we've talked about how bad this campaign looked for the Republicans in general based upon sentiment. We're going to be talking a little bit more about economics in a couple of minutes. That's not something that's going to be helping the Republicans at all. Right now, the Republicans have no wind behind them. They are sailing directly into the wind and they've lost their sail. So they're just kind of meandering right now. And they're going to need something. They're going to need to get out of the Iranian war. They need to get something that'll get inflation down. They need to get something that basically gets them back on track, that gives them some better messaging. The only thing that can possibly save them is the fact that the Democrats are worse liked in America on a general basis than the Republicans are. So that's only saving grace for the Republicans right now.
1: Talking to Jim Kennedy, Kennedy Institute of Public Policy Research. Let's talk about the magic that is the economy. Obviously, with what's going on with Iran, we'll get to that in a second. This has played a huge part of it. But that being said, the economy, it's a weird time, right? Like, I think we can all recognize it's jobs are okay, but what jobs are they? The number's up a little bit, but inflation is up. And then you go and look at the wholesale inflation, and that is up. And that's the one that is a bigger indicator of what things are going on. And it's, you know, we're spending more and getting less. And once again, that's not a win for the Republicans.
2: No, not at all. And I mean, the majority of this from what I've seen is energy. And that's because of what we're going to talk about. You know, we'll talk about the problem with Iran. But again, the energy prices come and get you everywhere. They come and get you when you go to the pump to fill up. But they come and get you when you're getting your Amazon shipment. They've got to add, you know, a few cents or a dollar or two to it for basically fuel charges. It comes with the companies like Amazon delivering it. They've got to increase prices. And it comes with everything that your steaks at the supermarket are going up because it costs more to get them to the market. Your Clorox is costing more. Your tomato sauce is costing more because it costs more to transport it. Or in some cases, I think you've mentioned before, fertilizer costs them more for fertilizer to grow the food. So all that's going to get pushed down through the supply chain, and it's going to come back to get everybody everywhere on this. That's the problem with energy is that it's just not energy. It goes out to everything because it's a core component of moving anything through the supply chain, and you're going to pay for it. And that's going to be see that like we're seeing everywhere in the economy, little bits going up here and there and there. And that's just going to start eating into the buying power of all Americans.
1: So I don't know what to say about Iran, man. I feel like Trump is, he's obviously what he did with the, oh, it's almost done. I was going to bomb Karg Island and all, and now it's almost done and it's almost it. It's all of this stuff. The market reacts because they buy the rumor, right? And you sell the fact. That's the reality of it. All that stuff happens. But I don't think, you know, I'm sitting there. Iran doesn't seem to think it's over, at least not right now. How much do they trust us? I don't know. I don't even know, you know, who trusts who. I don't even know who the hell we're dealing with over there. But when all is said and done, this is still just kind of a memorandum to have a conversation in the future about things like the nuclear thing. This is not a deal that's done.
2: No, it is not done. It has seemed like it has been almost done for probably, I think, about 6 weeks now. It has been almost a done deal. Then we started lobbying stuff, and then we said, no, wait a minute. We're negotiating. We could be close to something. And again, I don't see where this gets solved on a negotiation basis, because the deal breaker comes down to, will the Iranians give up their nuclear program, and will they turn loose their uranium? They do not want to do that because, as you said clearly before, that if you have a nuclear weapon or the threat of one, you get treated a lot differently than you do if you do not have one or do not have the possibility of making one in the short term or having one in the short term. And those are deal breakers for the Iranians. So I don't know until that point, till either Trump gives up on that or till the Iranians agree to that, and I don't ever see them agreeing to that because they've got nothing left to negotiate with to hold over America's head other than creating havoc in the Gulf and in the Straits of Hormuz, that they are not going to give up the nuclear material. They're not going to give up their desire to have a nuclear weapon. And at that point, it's just a deadlock. We're not getting anywhere. We're not going to get anywhere. So short of us putting 200,000 boots on the ground in Iran, and I don't think Trump has the stomach to do that, thank goodness, because that would be a phenomenally bad move for us right now. This is what it's going to be. It's going to be these, deal, no deal situations where, and again, at some point you just kind of chuckle, and it's like, look, show me the actual document they've signed that says they're giving up their nuclear program. Otherwise, I don't believe you because you've just kind of cried wolf about 742 times now in the last 6 weeks that we have a deal or we have a deal tomorrow or we're going to have a deal in a couple of hours or 48 hours or something like that. And we haven't had any deal because those two points are never going to get settled by either Iran or America to their satisfactions.
1: No, and I think he does all of it to move markets. I don't think he does anything other than that. Because he says it today, then the markets react, and then what happens in the next day or two when it doesn't come to fruition the way he thinks? Because even if we get the deal that currently is floating out there that I've read is really only to open the Straits of Hormuz. It is not to get all of the nuclear material and any of this stuff. It's just, it has nothing to do with that, because I don't think he has a good option at this point in time. Because they're not going to give up their ambition, especially now. Let's be real, Kim. Just you and me here, okay? If you were them, why wouldn't you now go, we got to get a nuclear weapon? Because it's the only way to stop them from continuing to do this.
2: Yeah, absolutely. And there's no reason they're going to give it up, because what do they? What does that get them? Money? Okay, well, they've got oil. They got all the oil they need they can sell. They can start, you know, again, with what they're probably doing is they're charging, you know, fees to pass through the Straits of Hormuz safely. And they want that to be part of something they continue to do, which go against all sort of maritime law. They should not be charging tolls to go through open waters that are open international waters. But I can see Trump actually caving on that if he could get a nuclear deal. And they're just not going to. They know what North Korea, you know, gets treated like now versus what they got treated like 20 years ago because of the threat of a nuclear weapon. They're not going to give it up. They've got to either be close or they've got to pretty much already be there. And they're not going to, you know, they've come this far. They're not going to be, because they know it's their don't mess with us type of pass that gets them out of any sort of trouble. Like, hey, you want to invade us? We got a nuclear weapon here. Don't do it. I mean, if Russia did not have a nuclear weapon, do you not think the Ukrainian war would have gone differently for Putin?
1: Yeah, well, if Ukraine had a nuclear weapon, do you think Putin would have made it so easy to go in there?
2: Absolutely, and heck no.
1: Crazy man. Talking to Jim Kennedy, Kennedy Institute of Public Policy Research. Last question, USA takes on Paraguay tonight. Give me your sense. Who you got? Yeah, USA? You got America? Are you going to be a traitor, man?
2: Ouch. I'm not going to be a traitor, but I am going to say it is going to be a 1-1 tie.
1: Okay, that's fair. Paraguay's, you know.
2: Yeah, they're a good team.
1: Yeah, they're a good team. Yeah. In fact, there's no real difference in, you know, you look at the other divisions, you got one or two teams that have like a 99% chance of going through. And the last place, like South Africa, had a very small chance at all of going through anyways, where all of ours have, there is virtually no difference in going through as far as the mathematics. So, it's going to be fun. It's going to be fun, man. Love having you on. We're going to do it on Monday. Lots of stuff to talk about. Midterm Mondays. Jim Kennedy, Kennedy Institute of Public Policy Research. We'll talk to you then.
2: Thanks, Chad.
1: 323-538-2423 at Chad Benson Show is your X, your Insta, and all of the other things. Love hearing from all of you right here. 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
0: 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Dr. Martin Luther King Jr. dreamed of a nation where his children would be judged not by the color of their skin, but by the content of their character. 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America is strongest when united, not divided. 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
1: With all the stuff this weekend, you got the World Cup, you got UFC 250. You also have Father's Day. But a big movie's coming out this weekend. It is Disclosure Day from Steven Spielberg.
13: Let's take a look at today.
14: People keep encountering the unknown. They are starved for the truth.
13: This is Disclosure Day.
1: So, what's the movie about? It's very interesting. Think of a John Snowden type person who has a bunch of thumb drives. I'm just going to kind of give a little bit away. And let's just, the government's chasing him. He gets it out there. We're not alone. Okay, so the exposure kind of thing. And then the question, though, for a lot of people is, then you've seen this over the last few days, and we're going to get into a little bit deeper later on, is about faith and aliens, other beings, because you can't have something like this without controversy. And this movie's interesting. It is. It's very interesting. So, and it asks questions, which is what I like, right? Entertaining and asking some questions in something like this. But entertainment first. At the end of the day, you have to entertain. That's what you have to do. And then if there's a message later on along with it, that's great. If it's only about sending a message, we know that just doesn't work. Not in today's world. I've told you guys this, if you're new to the program, I got great advice from Colin Cowherd. He probably doesn't even remember it. It was a day or two before I went national. And I said, hey, what advice do you have my show? He was like, oh, that's great. Congrats. He had a book that was out. And he said, be interesting. Be entertaining. Nobody cares if you're right or wrong. Right? Because if you're right and you're boring, they're not going to stay with you. If you're wrong, not all the time, but every once in a while, but you entertain mostly, because that's what we do, then people stay with you. And Spielberg does that in this. Now, how well will it do at the box office? That's going to be the interesting thing. Because you have Scary Movie, which is doing okay, and Obsession, which is doing amazing, by the way. $750,000 budget. Over $250 million is taken in. This weekend, it looks like globally it's going to take in about $115 million. They need to make $300 million to break even on this movie. Let me know what you think. 323-538-2423 at Chad Benson Show is your X, your Insta, YouTube, Facebook, and everything else. Love hearing from all of you right here at the Chad Benson Show. Coming up, hour number two of the program, we'll talk a little bit about Iran. Also, the battle of the data centers. Across the nation, data centers have become the battleground in a lot of communities. And right here in Nashville, we have a big battle going on that's getting national attention because of where they want to put the data center. We'll discuss that. Also, a very interesting interview coming up about voting in America and how many states and cities across the country allow non-citizens to vote. Very interesting. We'll talk a bit about that as well. Your Urban Word of the Day. If you're missing the show, we always say shame on you. Grab the podcast. Hour number two straight ahead. Chad Benson.
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20: From ABC News, I'm Brian Clark. New York City waited 53 years to celebrate a Knicks NBA championship. And that celebration came last night when the Knicks beat the San Antonio Spurs to win the NBA Finals. Series MVP Jalen Brunson scored 45 points. His father, Rick, a Knicks assistant coach, ABC's Trevor Ault, asked Jalen Brunson,
21: "What does it mean to you to get to experience this with your dad alongside you?"
22: The world. To be able to do this with him, I would not trade it for anything.
20: There'll be a parade Thursday in New York City where police say they made numerous arrests among disorderly people after last night's game. There were even gunshots reported in Times Square. There have been reports of a peace deal with Iran before, but as President Trump says, the sides are closer to signing an agreement. ABC's chief global affairs correspondent Martha Raddatz in Jerusalem says,
23: "This does feel different because we have heard from the Iranians. They believe they will sign a deal, saying they are looking at the final memorandum from the United States. There are also those promises from President Trump that if a deal is signed, and it would likely be virtual today, some sort of virtual meeting or signing, that the Strait of Hormuz would open immediately, and he claims the oil prices would plummet. We're not sure that would happen right away."
20: Today's the president's 80th birthday. He'll attend a UFC fight card that's taking place on the White House South Lawn. Then it's off to France for G7 meetings. One key topic of discussion will be the next steps in the Middle East. Three Philadelphia police officers were shot Saturday responding to a shooting in the city's Winfield neighborhood. Mayor Sherelle Parker said,
24: "One was shot in the face. One was shot in the hip. And one was shot in the leg."
20: The officers are in stable condition. The suspect was pronounced dead at the scene. You're listening to ABC News.
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20: President Trump's name was removed Saturday from the facade of the Kennedy Center. ABC Stephen Portnoy has more.
28: The word came from the Justice Department in a late morning federal court filing that the words Donald J. Trump have been removed from the facade of the Kennedy Center. That an hour ahead of the latest deadline set by a judge who ruled last month that only Congress can change the name of D.C.'s only memorial to John F. Kennedy.
20: Three cases of botulism in small children linked to baby formula. That baby formula from Nara Organics, it was sold at Target and online, has now been recalled. Those babies who got sick were treated by an FDA-approved treatment. Health experts say these symptoms could take several weeks to appear. They're urging parents to be on the lookout for symptoms like vomiting and loss of head control. Australia experienced its fourth shark attack in less than a month Saturday. A woman in her 30s was critically hurt while swimming at Sydney's popular Coogee Beach. New South Wales Agriculture Minister Tara Moriarty said,
29: "Nothing is off the table in terms of how we deal with sharks going forward, but I'm particularly interested in further advice on how we can expand the use of technology, which means we can spot sharks sooner and get beaches closed and keep people safer."
20: The other three people attacked were all killed. They were all spearfishing. This woman was swimming. I'm Brian Clark, ABC News.
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1: Space X. Space. The final frontier. Although we know more about space than we do what's in the ocean. Probably aliens, as we have talked about. But today, could we see a trillionaire?
2: This is a day that's set to shatter records on Wall Street. SpaceX is on track to become the most valuable company ever to go public and make its founder Elon Musk the first trillionaire. So Musk's rocket company trading publicly at an expected valuation of almost $1.8 trillion. That would immediately put in the list of the most valuable companies in the world alongside chip makers like NVIDIA, Apple, Google, Microsoft, Amazon.
1: Well, they must be making gazillions of dollars. They are not. We have talked about this. They are not. You're buying the hype. Hype, hype.
2: In its IPO filing, SpaceX says its goals include establishing a permanent colony on Mars with 1 million people, launching AI data centers in space, mining asteroids. The company has never turned a profit and acknowledges that these goals might not be achievable. And some big name investors are skeptical, but other major banks and retail investors have been clamoring to own shares of SpaceX as a way to bet on Elon Musk.
1: Now, here's the thing. The retail investors is very interesting. Okay? Because Trump administration and them have changed the rules now where you're going to see this get into funds. People are going to have access they haven't before. That means your 401ks, Roth IRAs, your IRAs, they're going to have the opportunity to do some stuff that they've never had before, opening up more opportunities, but also potentially more danger.
2: There are new rules on stock exchanges that make it easier for newly public companies to get added to index funds. What that means is if you have a 401k or retirement account, you could very soon own SpaceX without even realizing it.
1: Now, what do I think? I think I said it the other day, and I'll say it again. I think he's a brilliant visionary, but I think even better than that, he is a great salesman. Okay? He is. And you have to be, right? You have to be a great salesman. But what are you getting in this? Because there's some stuff in here that is interesting. And we touched on it with Zach the other day. There or opportunities. Normally, you have to wait a while once these things go public before you can sell. There's going to be opportunities for people who own a mass amount of stock long before this thing goes public. When it does go public, they can exit this. There are things they've put inside of here that, you know, from X investors have a piece of this now because they've not gotten any of the money that they thought they were going to get and they were told. Their Starlink, things of that nature. Again, he's a great salesman, but is it worth the hype? Because you are truly buying vision. You're buying a vision of what might happen. What could, which is a lot of what investments is. We always talk about it, right? You know, you buy the rumor, but you sell the fact. So I think it's going to take off like a bat out of hell and then maybe come back to earth a little bit. But this market's crazy, so you don't know. You have no idea. But automatically, it is going to be one of the largest companies on the planet. And up until their deal they just did the other day, they were doing, what, $13 billion a year? Losing $18 billion? So now, who is going to become a millionaire are 4,400 employees and former employees, including janitors and things of that nature. And Elon is going to become a trillionaire. Now, what is a trillion? We were talking about this. I want to give you, paint some pictures. Right? We've kind of done this, you know, at times. But here's another one. Let's just say you're going to stack pennies, okay, to get to a million, just to show you the difference. So if you started stacking pennies to get to a million pennies, not a million, you know, dollars worth of pennies, just a million pennies, would stretch into the clouds, about a mile high. Now, if you were going to do the same thing and say, okay, what if we put pennies side by side and we laid it all the way down, how far would a billion pennies get you? How far would that be? That would be 1,000 miles. So think New York City all the way to Cape Canaveral. Now, if you were going to do the same thing for a trillion, so we're stacking again. Are you ready for a trillion? You would go to the moon, back down to the earth, back up to the moon, back down again to get to a trillion. That is the difference in a trillion, a billion, and a million. Crazy. Am I right? Am I right? A little crazy there. Yes, indeed. Meanwhile, are we going to have a deal done with Iran or not? Speaking of money, yesterday was, look, Trump saw the numbers, right? He saw the inflation numbers. He saw the wholesale numbers. He recognizes, you know, this is causing issues at home and in issues amongst the Republicans. They're a lot more restless than they have been before. And because of that, he comes out with, I'm going to destroy Karg Island. We're going to take it. We're going to do this, that, and the other. And then he's like, I call it off. We've almost got a deal. And I don't know if anybody really buys it. But the, you know, Iran's come out and saying, yeah, we're not really buying to what you're selling here. You guys seem to be greedy, you know. And overnight they had to shoot. We had to shoot some stuff down. So it's not like this thing is this was to me the thing that we have with Trump. He says it. It's not real. It's half real. Sometimes I think he's negotiating in his own mind. I don't even know who the hell we're negotiating with. But some of the stuff is coming out on what Iran may get, which is fascinating.
0: There will be, obviously, John Heilman, a revolt in this country if those numbers are accurate. And I did notice that the president didn't talk about sanctions relief. He didn't talk about the so-called reconstruction dollars that he'd been talking about for quite some time. And you just look at these numbers that Michael just talked about. You're at about $325 billion that the Iranians would be paid just to go into negotiations for 6 months. I want to remind everybody, the great meltdown among all Republicans regarding Barack Obama's pallets of cash,
3: right,
0: was $400 million. I want to underline this. Maybe somebody can tell me how much more, as far as multiplying goes, $325 billion is than $400 million?
1: It's a lot more, Joe. It's a lot more. I just want you guys to have an understanding. They're talking about a few things here. And this is a reconstruction fund. Some may be taxpayer money. I'm not quite sure what this would look like. This has been thrown out there. $325 billion. We're just talking about $325 billion. A fund. Okay? I want you to get a sense of that. Now, that does not even count what else they're asking for. Okay? So this would be, you know, the Globe putting money into this. Homeland Security, a digital library summary of the 2012 Iran conflict. Put the cost and isolation of Persian Gulf blockade and everything going on there at about $325 billion. So this would be a reconstruction fund, right? An investment fund, whatever they're going to call it. Not quite sure what that would look like exactly. Who's putting what where money-wise? And you think, well, don't they have money? They have $120 billion themselves that are in banks that have nothing to do with that. So what they're looking at getting from so that would be a fund. This would be immediate release of $12 billion of frozen funds, and then the biggest prize of all, which is no more sanctions on oil so they could sell it out in the market, which would mean about $60 billion to $70 billion a year on top of all of that. But the nuclear deal, right? So they're going to give up their nuclear stuff? No. There's not. No. It's not there. This is the negotiation to give that up. So I just want to put that out there, that do I think this is

0: talk a bit about data centers and the battle that is the data centers. But first, Bulwark Capital. We're talking about investing. 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Wouldn't it be nice to sit down with somebody and go, "Hey, you know what? 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And Zach and them are going to give you a straightforward, honest answer. 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
7: One of the big battles that is going to go on for the foreseeable future is not just AI. What could it do? What might it do? How many jobs will it take? But to feed the beast, the brain, the data centers. And we're going through a massive battle here in Nashville. And it's getting national attention because they want to put a 70,000 square foot data center right next to the zoo, kind of in the heart of everything. And people aren't thrilled by that for a lot of reasons. First of all, when you see most data centers, they're not really in suburban or urban areas. They're out kind of in the middle of, some greenage, if you will. Not so much this.
8: We have to protect not just animals, but our neighbors, our water supply.
7: All serious questions. And the water, we've talked about it, and that will improve over time. But the humming noises, you know, think about it for people. What about the animals themselves?
9: The data center would operate 24/7 right across from the Nashville Zoo, home to more than 3,000 animal species, including the clouded leopard, one of the rarest collections of animals in the country. What's at stake?
10: I think is the health of our animals, and that certainly is our biggest concern. This constant humming noise, the light penetration, it affects photo periods of these animals, it affects their breeding cycles, it affects their stress.
7: Now, I'm going to tell you guys this. I love the Nashville Zoo. We're members of the Nashville Zoo. It was one of the first things we did when we moved out here. Charlie and my wife and everybody, we go to the zoo as much as possible. They go several times a month sometimes because it's just great for Charlie to get out there. She learns. She loves animals. And I'm a big proponent of the zoo. As a kid growing up, my love of reptiles, you guys know that. My mother used to take me to the L.A. Zoo. And this is when she was, you know, it was just her and I, and she was, you know, studying and trying to do stuff, you know, single mom, because my dad was in and out of our lives. And I will tell you, we went there every single Sunday, and I would go to the reptile right there, this little reptile building, and I would spend hours inside of there. 323-538-2423, at Chad Benson Show is your X, your Insta, and everything else right here, the Chad Benson Show. To the point where the people who were the zoologists, you know, the people who worked at the zoo knew me. And I understand the frustration, fear of what might happen because we don't know what might happen next to a zoo. And this story is going to grow, not just this one, but across the country when it comes to data centers. And we've seen that in Utah and several other places. What do you think? Let me know. And I will tell you guys this. I have an AI company, my uncle and I. I am not anti-data center. Data, it's up to you. What I am is practical, right? Let's be pragmatic. Let's find out what the best place is for these things. Also, serious questions about what kind of tax breaks are you giving in certain areas, right? In some areas, I have seen that, guess what? Not only getting massive tax breaks, the devil in the details where the data center or data center will run all the time. And if it gets, if the grid gets to be overloaded, everybody else will have to go on the blackout for a while the data center continues to operate. I've seen places where they're saying, wait a minute here, these guys, as they buy all the materials from here, are all exempt from, you know, paying state and city taxes. I mean, there's a lot of issues that people are having with this because they feel like they're being bullied, and that's the problem. So this is going to be a battle that is going to rage, and I think it's going to be an issue in the midterms, among other things. 323-538-2423 at Chad Benson Show is your X. Speaking of the midterms, voting, making sure it's secure is important. Coming up, Jack Tomczak joins us. He's going to talk about the fact that there are some places that allow non-citizens to vote. What? Chad Benson Show.
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1: All right, with all the fear of voting, stuff being stolen, elections, let's get some of the skinny of what's going on out there. Joining us now, Americans for Citizens Voting VP Jack Tomczak joins the program. He's got some interesting stuff going on out there. Jack, we hear all kinds of stuff about non-citizens voting. Let's separate one from the other. Reality, what the hell is going on? Because everybody'd like to know.
2: So there are two ways to look at non-citizen voting. And one way is how it's usually talked about on the center right, and that is non-citizens voting illegally, committing voter fraud.
1: Yeah.
2: That's what the SAVE Act, the Save America Act, wants to combat by having voter ID and citizenship verification. Then there's the other way of looking at non-citizen voting, which is the way we look at Americans for Citizen Voting, and that is legal non-citizen voting. Right now, across four states, there are 24 cities that allow non-citizen voting in municipal elections. The states are California, Illinois, Maryland, Vermont. And not in a state, but still counts, is Washington, D.C. Our nation's capital has legal non-citizen voting. If you come to the country and you're not a citizen, but you live in Washington, D.C. for 30 days, you can vote in municipal elections. If you work for the Chinese government or the Russian government, if you live in D.C. for 30 days, you can legally vote even if you're not a citizen. That's the part of non-citizen voting that we deal with, and we've worked with legislators across 15 states over the last 5 or 6 years to pass constitutional amendments that make it so municipalities and state legislatures can't legalize non-citizen voting. And now, though primarily our work has been in amending state constitutions, we're trying to amend the U.S. Constitution this year, which is a whole topic.
1: You know, when you talk about non-citizens voting, but like, are we talking about like residents? Like, okay, do I have a problem with non-citizens voting? Hell yes. If you're, do I have a problem if you vote for the school board because you're paying taxes and you own a house and you're a resident? Maybe that's a different story. But, like, what do you mean non-citizens voting? You mean just they come here, they're there for 30 days, and even if they're here illegally, they can count them as citizens?
2: It really depends on the jurisdiction. Some places let non-citizens who are here legally vote in their municipal elections. In some places, even if you're here illegally, you can vote in the municipal elections. It really depends on which city we're talking about.
1: That's crazy, man. That is absolutely, again, it's this, it shouldn't be this hard, Jack. It really shouldn't be this hard. It should be simple and easy. It's like, look, you're an American citizen. You know what? Here you go. You vote. Why do we make everything so freaking hard?
2: Well, and the thing that always confuses me on this topic is all we want, all Americans for Citizen Voting wants, and all the majority of Americans want, according to polling, is for when you come to this country, if you want to vote, just go through the naturalization process and become a citizen.
1: Yeah.
2: Just join the best country that has ever existed throughout the history of time. Just do that first, and then you can vote.
1: It's just, you know, look, everybody uses this, and you know this, man, as a political puppet. They kick it around because they can gin up their base and this, that, and the other. But the reality is these are lives. These are things that affect people. We have an issue, Jack, and you know this, man, with if we don't trust our systems, that is a bad place to be. People want to know why people in Scandinavia are happy. They trust their government's not going to screw them over, and they believe what's going on. And I think both sides have a part to play, and everything is cheated, or they're trying to stop us from voting, which is a bunch of crap. But we've got to do better, and we should want to trust the systems, and it's hard sometimes.
2: It is hard sometimes, and you look at the L.A. mayor's race with how long it takes to count everything. And if we have, whether it's on the local level or it could be on the federal level, non-citizens voting, things like that are going to happen more often. If you've got a population of people who are new to the country, might not know the language, and they could legally vote, they can be corralled in any direction a politician might want them to go. And that's not a good thing. And that doesn't give people confidence in the system or confidence in the results of the elections.
1: You know, when you talk about these people voting in places, and like I said, I've heard, you know, residents who own a home, you know, they pay taxes, that goes to the school. Okay, they want to vote in the school board. Maybe have that conversation. But what are they voting for in a lot of these places? Municipalities, is it state races? Is it only city races? I mean, what are they voting for?
2: Right now, it's only city races or school board races. It hasn't gone beyond that to like state legislature or to state constitutional offices. But it could.
1: Yeah.
2: It's easy to say that, well, if you're living somewhere and you're paying taxes there, you should get a say in things. My kids are under 18. They spend money. They pay sales taxes when they buy something. They don't get a vote. The line's been drawn somewhere. And we don't think it's unreasonable for that line to be drawn at citizenship. Because if you're not a citizen of this country, you are a citizen of a country.
1: Yeah.
2: It's just not this one. And we prefer that people be citizens, have their loyalty here in the United States before they vote. Would you like me to blow your mind?
1: I would love that.
2: Okay, here it comes. So the work that we've done has been amending these state constitutions. And about last year, we started working on a project to amend the U.S. Constitution, because there is no place in the U.S. Constitution that says you have to be a citizen in order to vote. Nowhere. I always assumed, and I've been involved in politics for 30 years and involved in living on this planet for 48 years, I always thought that it was in the Constitution somewhere, but it's not. In Article 1, Section 2, where it deals with the House of Representatives, and in the 17th Amendment, where it deals with the Senate, it says that states determine who is eligible to vote for members of Congress. It says whoever a state lets vote for a state's most numerous legislative body, so that's going to be your state house or your state assembly, whoever can vote for that can also vote for the House and Senate in Congress. So if California, I always use California as the example because they seem to be, always lead the way on bad ideas.
1: They're the petri dish of ideas.
2: They are. If California were to let non-citizens vote for their state legislative elections, those same non-citizens would instantly be eligible to vote in elections that elect members of Congress. So, like, California legislature could legalize non-citizen voting for Congress between now and the midterms in November.
1: In theory, Jack, though, and this is, again, we're talking to Jack Tomczak, Americans for Citizens Voting. You're the VP over there.
2: Good research.
1: Yeah, and you know what? And guys, go check out. It's onlycitizens.vote. I'm looking at it right now. You got a good thing. It's behind you as well. In theory, if there is nothing in the Constitution, then if they were voting, in theory, it's not illegal.
2: Yep. A state would have to legalize it. And if they do that, there's no state statute, there's no federal statute that can sever the tie that exists in the U.S. Constitution that says if you're eligible to vote for the state legislature, you're also eligible to vote for Congress. The only way, because that tie is written in the Constitution, the only way to sever that tie is through amending the U.S. Constitution, which is what we are trying to do with House Joint Resolution 152. It's in the House. We're trying to get it through the House and the Senate this summer.
1: So it's crazy because, you know, again, there's a lot of things. It's, I just tell everybody, you don't have to be a citizen or even a lawyer to be on the Supreme Court. We've had that before. We've had a Frenchman on the Supreme Court, if I'm correct.
2: You don't have to be a member of the House of Representatives to be the Speaker of the House of Representatives.
1: That's right. I mean, there's a lot of weird things. So
2: all kinds of rules we're not aware of.
1: Yeah, I've got friends just like you do in Congress, and they'll probably tell you the same thing. They go there sometimes, like, I didn't know what that rule was. You know, it's like, I have no idea what they're talking about. So it's so weird because when you think about it, okay, so, oh, we had a whole bunch of non-citizens vote. Well, that's legal then. If you complain you had a whole bunch of non-citizens vote. And they could do that on the federal level, too, once a state goes ahead and does it.
2: Yep.
1: So, which is, why don't states do it like California? Is it the blowback? What is it? Because if it isn't illegal and it's not in the Constitution, why haven't they gone and done it?
2: I don't know. They're aware of it. Smarter people than me have been aware of this for a long time on both sides. And I think if it was attempted now, let's say if it was attempted 20 years ago, the voters would laugh at it. No way it's possible. And if it was if it is attempted 10 years down the road, less laughter. Maybe it happens. So you know how things are going. There used to be a time when everybody in the world knew what a boy was and knew what a girl was.
1: Yeah.
2: And less so now. So I think as the Overton window shifts to out of rationality, ideas like non-citizen voting for federal elections becomes more palatable. If national popular vote happens, as they work to get their compact together, their states together, once they hit the tipping point, that's when I think a lot of states would legalize non-citizen vote, because that is a pile of, that's millions of popular vote votes that would count.
1: Yeah.
2: That's what I think they're waiting for. But
1: you know, and as you talk about that, but the reason I've always said that it's not going to happen when it comes to the popular vote is because you're going to need an amendment, and all these other states would know they'd be completely left out, right? Like, nobody would. If you're running for president, you're never going to 90% of these states. You're only going to go to a few of them. And they recognize that, so they don't want to give up any of their power. That's nuts, man. That is, again, weird stuff we find out.
2: And for voting for president, according to the Constitution, that old document, in Article 2, Section 1, it also says that states determine who is eligible to vote for president. It's not tied to eligibility for voting for the state legislature. It's separate from that. But it is 100% up to the states. So California or any other state, could be Vermont, could legalize non-citizen voting for the president at any time as well.
1: It's crazy. It's crazy, dude.
2: I mean, a few years ago, there were three states that allowed non-citizen voting, and then Vermont joined the club, and they passed, there were bills to let non-citizens vote in three cities in Vermont, and they went through the legislature, the governor vetoed them, and the legislature overrode them. So momentum is growing. Yep. Luckily, I would say luckily, but we're doing the work, momentum on our side is growing too. It's just that most people aren't aware of the issue. But there was a bill in Connecticut in 2023 that would legalize non-citizen voting for their state legislature. Did the author know that that would also trigger non-citizen voting for Congress? I don't know. But there have been a handful of bills in the New York legislature where they explicitly said this is going to trigger non-citizens voting for Congress. Those bills didn't pass, but they existed. And I think it's only a matter of time before one state, two states, three states legally let non-citizens vote for their state legislature and for Congress.
1: Jack, Tom Zaki's VP of Outreach at Americans for Citizens Voting. People want to reach out to your organization. They want to check out how can they get a hold of you. What do they do?
2: We would like people to go to our new website for this federal amendment. It's uscva.org. That's uscva.org. Go there and find out what we're doing and get involved, please.
1: Right on, brother. Good talking to you. Thanks so much for taking time for us today.
2: Thanks for having me. I appreciate it.
1: 323-538-2423 at Chad Benson Show is your Axure Insta. Coming up, a little urban word of the day, but first, Omaha Steaks, baby. 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
12: But we've introduced a flexible credential whereby a single card can be what you want it to be depending on the transaction type. 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
14: Hey y'all, Eli Winders here. I want to talk to you about something that's more important than ever, taking care of the wildlife around us. Our planet is home to some of the most amazing creatures you could ever imagine, from the biggest bears to the smallest birds and everything in between. But here's the truth. 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
1: On this Friday, just because it's summertime doesn't mean we don't still learn. Learning is part of life, and we should learn about some of the things that the youth of America say. Shall we get to it? Now it's time for the urban word of the day. The young have a vocabulary all their own, and we break it down for you. It's called the urban word of the day. I'm going to tell you guys, this one is hilarious. I saw it yesterday on flipping around on the TikTok, and it reminded me of my producer the other day. Sleepy juice.
2: What?
1: Sleepy juice. This is when you take something with, you know, like a NyQuil or something with melatonin in it. Maybe you take too much and you pass out and you're just exhausted and you don't even know where you are at times. And the reason that happens is because you took too much sleepy juice. Oh, yeah. Sometimes I have to take melatonins. I'm going to call them Tonys so I could go to sleep because otherwise I'm not going to. Sleepy juice is your urban word of the day.
0: That was the urban word of the day. Now you know.
1: My producer over the weekend took a little too much sleepy juice. And he said he got up, went, and got some breakfast, and it was Sunday, came back, and started doing some work. He thought he'd slept all the way through the night and that he was late for work. And it was still Sunday because of the sleepy juice. It happens, people. Don't take too much sleepy juice, okay? That's all we're telling you. We warn you here. 323-538-2423 at Chad Benson Show is your X, your Insta, YouTube, and more right here on the Chad Benson Show. Coming up, hour number three, last hour of the week, the World Cup. We're going to give you our predictions, and we're going to give you our prediction about the big game tonight as we kick off against Paraguay. So we host the World Cup. What's going to be like out there? Very exciting. I'm pumped about that. Canada's got their game as well. We got your What's Trending, Elon becoming a trillionaire. We got a little Finally Friday sounds. Maybe we'll talk a little bit about Iran, see what's going on with that situation. But the reality is, I don't think anybody knows what's going on with that. Got a bunch of other good stuff on the way. If you're missing the show, shame on you. Grab the podcast. Hour number three straight ahead. Chad Benson Show.
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2: On the Friday 5. And today, well, Tennessee gave us the idea.
3: Yeah.
2: Celebrating family. It's family month, you know.
3: Yeah.
2: The greatest sibling bands of all time. Boy, there's so many of them. There's brothers, there's sisters.
3: And we rank brothers it. And sisters.
2: Yes,
3: yeah.
2: As we always do. How big was the band at the height of their powers? 1 to 10. Do they stand the test of time? 1 to 10. How much do you personally like them? 1 to 10. We put it all together, and here we go.
4: Yep, let's start off with Don in Arizona. Hey, Don.
5: Hey, fellas. Hey, you know, I've been trying to tell Scott this story for about a year and a half now, but I was a construction electrician. Anyway, I used to try and train myself so I wouldn't have to go into those skid-a-crappers that I had. Yeah, so I was in one, and I heard this rolling compactor coming, so I started sweating heavier. The damn thing hit the side of that thing, and I thought I was going to have to fish my heart out of that tank beneath me.
4: In the porta-potty?
3: Did it tip over, or did...
5: No, it just made a loud bang and scared the hell out of me.
3: I've always had
5: that fear.
3: Yeah, I agree. All right, we got to get a club together to support
5: anyway,
3: you. Sure.
5: Anyway, I was going to say, as far as it goes with the brothers Van Halen, Eddie and Alex.
2: Well, you're going to have a great weekend.
0: Number one.
2: Between two bands for 1 and 2.
4: Pretty much.
2: Tell you. But yeah. I would also say the Alex Van Halen book about the Brotherhood is so good.
3: Good read. I agree.
2: Yeah. If you're a fan, you will absolutely love it. Yeah. Oh, yeah. I just saw a deep dive on YouTube of drummers trying to get this sound and wondering how he did it.
3: Yeah.
2: It makes
3: it's
2: no
3: so
2: sense, but it works.
3: Trying to figure it out.
2: Yes. 100%. Yeah. So here we could go all day with Van Halen. Okay, so a good number one. Who's up next, David?
4: Let's talk to Woody in Vancouver. Hey, Woody.
6: Hey, guys. Love your show. Jamie, I'm sorry Mrs. Woody's brunch lasted so long this morning, but you and Casey drove together, and he kept eating those fresh peach pancakes.
2: So good.
3: You guys, no wonder.
2: So
7: he's
2: here.
7: A father of 13 and a grandfather of 29, and he says, they think I'm something.
2: Yes, good stuff.
7: Woody came over on his lunch hour.
2: Yeah, always brings good stuff.
6: All right. My band, the 1970 supergroup, Bee Gees.
2: Oh, yeah, dude. Did you play any Bee Gees at Top 40, Scott?
3: Oh, I played a lot of Bee Gees at Top 40.
2: I thought so.
3: Yeah.
2: Was that big? This is before you, right?
3: This was a year before me.
2: Okay.
3: But after that, it was like, there was still like hit after hit after hit.
2: Yes. And then you played their little brother, too.
3: I played some Andy Gibb, yeah.
2: Andy Gibb. Okay, you got Maurice, Robin, Barry.
3: Yeah, I played their other brother, Phil. Nobody knew much about him, but...
2: No, you didn't.
3: Phil Gibb.
2: You're just making up names now.
3: I am.
2: Okay. Who's next, David? I don't know why. That didn't even make sense.
4: I know. I was trying to put together a pun there.
2: Yes.
4: Phil Gibb? What? Okay. All right. I'll let you have the joke, though. Let's talk to Mary. Hey, Mary.
8: Hey, guys. Happy Friday.
2: Happy Friday, Mary. Thanks for bringing sanity to the show.
3: I appreciate it.
8: Somebody has to.
2: Yes. Nice. So what are you thinking today, Mary?
8: I'm going to go with the first major band I ever saw in my life, and I've seen them 3 times now, and that would be Heart.
2: Yeah. Oh, great first band to see, Mary.
7: Number three.
2: Yeah. Yeah. Am I the only one that will go down a rabbit hole on YouTube and watch Heart live in like in the 70s? It's really good, man.
3: I haven't done that, but I can see myself doing it.
2: It just pops up on the feed.
3: I saw them when they had the big hair.
2: Oh, I saw them then too.
3: That 80s time.
2: Yeah.
4: Yeah. It was really good. Yeah. Not quite like it was in the 70s, though.
3: And I saw them, I saw John Cougar open for them, and he was getting to the point where he was getting ready to blow them off the stage. And they were kind of on their down period for Heart.
4: Oh, after the 70s.
3: Yeah,
4: so and they were and like American Fool, Cougar.
3: Yeah, but right. He's out there playing, and people are paying to see him, and they're leaving when Heart comes on.
4: Wow.
3: Yeah, so it's one of those awkward moments, you know. Because they've been out of the spotlight for a long time at that point.
4: But then they came back in 85.
3: Yeah, and they had reinvented themselves, yeah.
4: So as we're celebrating them today, you're talking about when they got blown off the stage. That's nice.
3: Only time I've ever seen that happen, though.
4: That the opening band
3: blew the headliner off the stage. I've never seen it happen before, that I'm aware of, anyway.
7: Conversation for another time. Yeah. Now, on with the countdown, David.
4: All right, let's talk to John in Texas. Hey, John.
9: Hey, gentlemen. How are y'all doing?
4: Doing great, John. How are you?
9: I'm out here. I'm good. I'm out here in the Texas panhandle on my tractor, and it is hot today. I hope I don't have a stroke because I'm 120 miles from the nearest Waffle House.
3: Yeah, no kidding. Good stuff.
4: Well played.
9: I wanted to go with the greatest band of all time, the Young Brothers AC/DC.
4: There you go,
7: number
4: man.
7: Two.
4: Yeah.

0: easily could have been number one.
1: I mean, personal like, I have them as number one. Like, I was trying to be as honest as possible.
0: Did you rank them number one, though?
1: I did not. Van Halen wound up being my number one just on sort of objective criteria.
0: Really? Which was what?
1: Well, when
0: this
1: you look,
0: is interesting.
1: Look at how big they are. I mean, there's...
0: Oh, yeah.
1: To me, I just think Van Halen, I mean, it's like 10 versus 9.5.
0: Yeah.
1: But Van Halen, I think, gets the edge. And as far as test of time, I mean, dude, people are still paying to see what's left of David Lee Roth go sing.
0: Yeah. They're still paying to see AC/DC, too.
1: Yeah,
2: oh, yeah, they are.
0: And, you know, the Van Halen brothers were big fans of AC/DC.
2: Yep.
0: Yeah, cool. That would have been a great bill back in the day.
1: Oh, gosh.
0: Those two bands?
1: Nobody's leaving early.
0: Uh-uh.
2: Nope.
0: You got Van Halen, AC/DC, and Heart 1, 2, 3. We're looking for 4 and 5. The number is 1-888-485-MVCR, the best sibling bands. And who's next?
1: We got John in Deep Blue, Connecticut. Hey, John.
3: Deep Blue, Connecticut here. This is your random northern uncolored aggressor saying hello.
0: How nuts is it in the city with everything going on, John?
3: Yeah, I got to tell you, I haven't seen the city in this good a mood after the Knicks won. And, of course, you know, I'm not really a Knicks fan, but everybody's in a fantastic mood, except the one guy on the subway who had to wear his New Jersey or his Brooklyn Nets hat the day after the Game 4. And I'm thinking, this is the loneliest man in New York City.
0: I bet. I was thinking of you the other night when it was getting all nuts. I'm like, I wonder if John's seen any of that.
3: Oh, it's great. I haven't seen it like this since a couple of weeks after 9/11. This will fade after the parade.
0: Yeah.
2: The murder's got to continue.
3: First, we need that fifth win, but I do have Knicks in five. Don't repeat that.
0: Okay.
3: So, anyway, right. back to the countdown. I'm going to go with the Brothers Fogarty, Creedence Clearwater Revival.
2: Oh, yeah.
0: Oh, dude, number yes.
4: Number four.
0: I started listening to Creedence when I was four.
2: Wow.
0: Because my Uncle Bud had all the records. So at my grandma's, I'm playing all of them. Sweet Hitchhiker, Proud Mary.
2: Up Around the Bend.
0: Of course, Baby Rice. Oh, yeah.
2: Yeah, good stuff.
0: We'll Stop the Rain.
2: Yep.
0: Have you ever seen The Rain?
2: Yep.
0: A lot of questions.
2: He's a national treasure.
0: Yes. And sometimes it's just, I don't want to hear the politics. Play the
2: No, I don't either. He's not as overt with them as some.
0: No, you're right about that.
2: At least, yeah.
0: All right, you know what? This is about a good spot. Just call a quick timeout. Reset a little bit.
2: Mm-hmm.
0: The number's 1-888-485-MVCR. The greatest sibling bands of all time. Creedence, Heart, AC/DC, Van Halen. Who is number five? And a bunch of great honorable mentions to get to. This is the Markley, Van Camp, and Robin Show.

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0: The Markley, Van Camp, and Robbins Show. Jamie Markley, David Van Camp, Scott Robbins, thank you for being here. The Robbins Trifecta is coming up. News updates. We got to first finish up our Friday Five. It's the greatest sibling bands of all time. Van Halen at number one.
1: Oh, yes!
0: And they had AC/DC at two, Heart at three, Creedence at four.

0: four. We've also had some honorable mentions. The number is 1-888-485-MVCR. And back to it, David.
1: Let's talk to Don in Oregon. Hey, Don.
2: Hey.
0: Hey, Don.
2: How you guys doing?
0: Doing great.
2: I had a... Yeah, keep it snarky, Scott. You make the show.
1: Thank you.
2: I love your attitude. I had a couple of choices, but I went with Donnie Marie.
1: Oh, yeah, Donnie Marie. How sweet. How kind.
0: The Osmonds.
1: Yes.
0: David, I don't have the Osmonds. Mm. I don't know what happened.
3: Well, that's a shame.
0: Do you have the Osmonds?
3: I could try to find the Osmonds here.
1: I'm leaving it all up to you.
0: Oh, are you going to sing the Osmonds?
1: I don't know if they ever sang it.

0: have their white jumpsuits on, dancing and turning to this.
1: Did they have One Bad Apple, too?
0: That was the Donnie solo.
1: Oh.
0: I think that's when he broke away from the band. He wanted to do his own thing. I like the direction of Crazy Horse.
1: I think that's Osmond's. I think it's together.
0: Is it? Okay.
1: I think that's
2: the Osmonds.
0: Oh, okay.
1: Yeah, I win. Right. That's $5.
0: I didn't bet on that.
1: I know. I'm just kidding. All right.
0: I want to hear Crazy Horses in full now.
1: Who's next, David?
2: Let's get to Mark in Portland. Hey, Mark.
3: Oh, hey, guys. It's a beautiful day here in Portland. Love listening to the show.
0: Thank you.
1: Appreciate it, Mark.
3: Hey, my guess is the ever-fighting Gallagher brothers of yeah. Oasis.
1: Yeah. Yes.
2: Number five.
0: Beating the hell out of each other on stage.
1: Yet, got along very well with the reunion tour, and they made stupid money.
0: Oh, yeah.
1: Oh, my goodness.
2: Oh, and that was, you know, again, there was sort of the carrot and the stick there. They're keeping the brothers apart off stage because they're like, you guys stay in a room together too long, it's going to fall apart, and you're going to walk away from, like, $1 billion.
1: They had them on separate buses, didn't they?
0: Yeah.
1: Yeah.
0: Well, whatever works, man.
1: I mean, if you just like comedy and brothers fighting, there's a bunch of synopsis online of the back and forth for years, and the way they would insult the crap out of each other is hilarious. It really
2: is. Blunt force vulgarity, for sure.
0: Oh, yeah.
1: And if you listen to it, you might need an interpreter. That is true.
0: Yeah.
1: There's subtitles with the one documentary, and they need it.
0: It has to be.
1: All right, David, who's next?
2: Let's talk to our buddy Scoot. Hey, Scoot.
4: Hey, guys, how's it going?
1: Great, Scoot. How are you?
4: I am fantastic, thanks. It's a beautiful day in Oregon.
1: Love it.
4: Hey, I'm gonna go with the Greg and Dwayne today, the Allman Brothers.
0: Almonds.
1: In the yeah, house. Very close. Very close, yes. What is this song? I never heard it.
0: Yeah, you have. You played it.
1: What's the name of it? What is it?
2: It's called Janet.
1: Yeah, I got it. Now this is big in our house.
0: Yeah, for a good reason.
1: Yes, very much so. Used to break format every now and again as a rock DJ playing that one.
0: Yeah.
1: For the special purpose.
0: During the Corton stage?
1: Yeah, even after Corton stage.
0: Oh, okay.
1: Yeah. Good. Love that song. There are a lot of great Allman Brothers songs.
0: Oh, God.
1: Did you ever see the Allmans?
0: Oh, several times.
1: I thought you did.
0: Yeah.
1: Yeah.
0: My buddy Lloyd and I went all the time to see it.
1: Yeah, I saw him in St. Louis. It was great.
0: Yeah.
1: All right, David, who's next?
2: Let's talk to Marilyn. Hey, Marilyn.
5: Yes.
1: Hi, Marilyn.
5: Hi, how are you doing?
1: Doing great. Thanks for calling in. What are you thinking today?
5: I think, of course, the brothers Abbott, Dimebag Darrell, and Vinnie Paul from Pantera, the Cowboys from Hell.
0: Yeah, sure.
1: You freaking rock. I love it. Yes.
5: I love it.

0: Never forget my wife saying, "Can you put that on my workout playlist?" I said yes, and then I said, "Will you marry me?" Yes. Something like that.
1: Went from Sweet Melissa to Walk from Pantera.
0: Well, you got to have a wide variety
1: of taste. You're going to be in the Markley universe. Yes.
0: Got to love that. Mm-hmm. Man, that was fantastic. Yep. All right, David, who's next?
2: Let's see. We've got Tony in West Virginia. Hey, Tony.
3: Hey, guys. How y'all doing?
0: Doing great, Tony. Love hearing from West Virginia.
3: Hey, man. Well, I love talking to you guys. This is about the fourth or fifth time, I believe.
0: Yeah,
3: but,
0: cool.
3: I did get a call from the ABC with a warning that you've got to quit mentioning Joy Behar's nipples and fiery crotch on the air.
2: Can't be stopped, don't you?
3: People are trying to eat. I mean, my dog almost threw up.
0: We are trying to contain it. Yes.
3: But I'm going to go with NXS and... I believe they got three brothers there, guys.
1: Yeah, Ferris Brothers.
0: Yes.
1: Yep.
0: David, you got any NXS?
2: Yeah, I think I can pull some out here. Hold on a second. There we go.
0: Oh, I like that song. Did you like NXS? You had to play a bunch of it,
1: yeah,
0: right?
1: Yeah, I went and saw them.
0: Yeah.
1: Well, we might have been at the same show. I don't remember. Did you see him?
0: No.
1: Oh, okay.
0: And that I got sick as a dog. Yeah. Did not see him.
1: Yeah.
0: Sorry. Okay, we could play some other
1: Michael
0: stuff.
1: Michael Hutchins.
2: This is the Mark Levin and Kevin Robin show.
0: That's totally my bad. Sorry about that.
1: Station's down the line.
0: Yeah, it was on the wrong screen. Sorry, man. Yeah. Yeah, you screwed up. You trusted us.
1: No,
0: what can I say?
1: My fault.
0: Oh, yeah, man. The Leo Brothers, Stunt Double Pilot. There's a ton of honorable mentions, man, that we got to get to.
1: There are some.
0: And some bands that I didn't even know that they were brothers. Brothers and Devo. Did you know that?
1: Yeah, Randy and Steve Devo.
0: Funny. Two sets of brothers, actually. All right. We will reset. News update and the Robin Trifecta all coming up.

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5: In Iraq, our truck hit a roadside bomb. I had about 16 surgeries on my hand so that I could regain function. 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

0: The Markley, Van Camp, and Robbins Show. Jamie Markley, David Van Camp, Scott Robbins. Got the Robbins trifecta coming up. Also, some honorable mentions from our Friday Five. News update, David Van Camp.
1: Well, just a couple of really interesting factoids about Elon Musk becoming the world's first trillionaire, at least on paper, after the IPO of SpaceX. Okay. So, one, what is such an interesting fact, because I know Elizabeth Warren is like, we need a wealth tax.
0: Yeah.
1: Well, the thing is if you're worried about the working class, there are people who work in the cafeteria at SpaceX who are now worth over $1 million because of the stock options.
2: Stock options, yeah.
1: That's incredible. It is incredible.
2: Yeah.
1: And so, well,
2: the IPO is what, $176 a share.
1: Yeah. So like, for all these people who are complaining about it, how many people have you made a millionaire? That would be my question.
2: Great, and that's an absolutely great take.
1: Yeah. And also, how many national space agencies have come to you for help? None, Elizabeth Warren. Who has made life better for the planet? Elizabeth Warren and Bernie Sanders versus Elon Musk. It's not even close.
0: It's a great point.
1: You don't have to be an Elon Musk fanboy to just recognize that objective fact.
0: You're absolutely right.
2: Yeah, but how many degenerates have come to Elon Musk for help, huh?
1: Right.
0: The other thing about Elon Musk, he used to be loved by the left.
1: Mm-hmm.
2: Well, it was the Trump thing.
0: Of course.
2: Ever since that, then they hate him. It doesn't matter what he does. Yeah.
1: Also, SpaceX is now worth more than Canada.
2: Why? He had to buy it.
1: Just buy Canada?
2: Yeah, just buy it.
1: And also, this is just, so obviously Jeff Bezos, another fabulously wealthy individual.
0: Mm-hmm.
1: The gap between Jeff Bezos' net worth and Elon Musk's net worth. The average American is now closer to Jeff Bezos in net worth than Jeff Bezos is to Elon Musk.
2: Holy smokes.
0: That's also astounding.
1: Yeah, that's how big the gap is between those two men right now.
2: I wonder, in a practical sense, because you know his child support's going to go up now. Because he's got, like, what, 6 kids with 4 women or whatever?
1: I think it's double digits.
0: More than that.
2: He's got a bunch of kids.
0: Oh, yeah.
2: And it's based on your income.
0: Mm-hmm.
2: Yeah, baby mama just got a big hit then.
0: Yeah.
2: Raise. Yeah.
0: Well, you don't have any of that, but it sounds like you're speaking from some sort of experience.
2: No, I don't have any of that.
0: But your income goes up, then you got to pay more to whoever you might owe money to, right?
2: Yeah, that could happen.
0: Something like that.
2: Probably won't.
0: It's always funny to me where your brain goes on this stuff.
2: I know. Because it's true. The first thing I thought of was his... all those kids and all those moms.
1: I don't know all of the details of every single thing, but with at least 2 of them, I think he's got some sort of just prearranged settlement where it's sort of like, here's a couple million dollars, and then they're gone.
0: Oh, yeah.
2: Gosh, well, that's
0: just pay up front.
2: Fairly inexpensive. That's bad business. Oh,
1: there you go. Here's some pocket change.
2: That's a bargain there, yeah.
0: Well, the other thing is, like you said, David, you're hearing people complain, and they'll... you know, usually say something like, this would feed this many people, or what about the homeless, and blah, blah, blah. Which reminds me of the story out of L.A. where HUD cut off funding to the Los Angeles Homeless Services Authority, which sounds good.
1: Right.
2: They all sound good.
1: It's all self-dealing. But, and
0: yes, waste, conflicts of interest, poor financial controls, and what they said was obvious fraud and mismanagement.
1: Yeah.
0: They've received nearly $1 billion since 2021.
1: Well, they gave the game away because remember when there was someone in the UN had posted that Elon Musk could solve world hunger with X billion dollars, whatever he had. And he said, okay, give me the plan. And then they never responded.
0: Boy, isn't that something.
1: I'm just thinking in terms of human impact, the companies that he controls, I mean, one of the reasons why... with the war in Ukraine, we were able to see and still are able to get video from around the planet is because of Starlink. The same can be said for the few Starlink portals that have been dropped into Iran. And I mean, just staying on that general theme, Hurricane Helene, was it? One of the reasons why there were people who were able to communicate with the outside world and also put together rescue plans for people who were lost everything and cut off from humanity is because that dude was airdropping Starlink terminals into the affected areas.
0: Yes.
1: Again, for all the Bernie people, AOC, all of them, what have you done to make humanity more productive?
0: No kidding.
1: Compared to that guy, you don't have to love him. You don't have to like his style, whatever. I don't care. But it's not even close. You're useless.
0: Well, and he's got the Neuralink thing, too.
1: Yes. Yeah. It's bringing people back from devastating diseases like ALS.
0: Yes, and they can communicate, do things that they couldn't do before. It's wild.
1: I mean, look, I'm useless, but at least I know it. Right.
2: You know, when you when you don't have...
0: I'm right there with you, bro.
2: When you don't have piles of government stacked on top of each other to try these things when you're doing it with your own money. You know, I mean, things get done. Yeah. Things get... If the government was involved in Neuralink, we'd be 30 years before we'd see
1: needing it, yeah.
2: Well, yeah.
0: Exactly. All right. Well, before your trifecta, some honorable mentions from our best sibling band's Friday countdown. Our Friday Five. And we had Van Halen, AC/DC, Heart, Creedence, and Oasis were your top five. And then, you know, honorable mentions, the Bee Gees were in there, Allman Brothers. You had one of your favorites, Scott, Bachman Turner Overdrive.
2: I like those guys.
0: Yeah. Brothers in that band. Oh, you played this one, didn't you? Bay City Rollers?
2: No, I did not.
0: Oh.
2: But they Before had brothers. My time.
0: Okay. Oh, that's right. That was like 76 or 7 something. This was in your top five.
2: Yeah, they were. Yeah.
0: The Beach Boys.
2: Carl, Dennis, Brian.
0: Yeah. Oh, there's the Robinson Brothers. He's Chris Robinson just ticked off people.
2: Yeah, I'm done with him now.
0: He didn't like them chanting USA.
2: He's an excellent jerk.
0: It was not a good move. Oh, yeah, forget about it.
2: Oh, wow. I got the greatest story about that song, and I can't tell it right now because there's not enough time. But
0: well, that's a tease.
2: It's one of the greatest radio stories of my life.
0: Really?
2: Yes.
0: How do you do that?
1: It involves that song. Something from your trifecta.
2: Okay, I'll tell the trifecta. All right. I'll tell you what. I will boot number two, David.
0: Okay. You want me to go through any of these other bands, or we want to just get to
2: I want
0: to
2: hear Collective Soul.
0: Brothers.
2: They are, right there.
0: Yes. Who are the brothers?
2: Ed and
0: Dean.
2: Dean, yeah.
0: Dean's a cool guy.
2: Yeah.
0: Roland. Yeah. Oh, yeah, there's... Oh, man. Oh, yeah. The Darkness.
2: I like this.
0: The Hawkins Brothers. Heck yes. Oh, there's a bunch, dude. There's the Kinks. Those brothers. You also had the Kroger Brothers. Bringing the Nick in.
1: That was my number five.
0: Oh, nice.
1: Nickelback got robbed.
0: Yeah, no kidding. You know what else? I did not know that Gwen Stefani's brother was in No Doubt.
2: I don't think I did either.
0: David brought that one in.
2: Yeah.
0: Well played. So there you go. All right, I know Casey's jumping at the bit. We got to get rolling.
3: Are you ready?
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3: Well, at least according to Scott Robbins. It's the trifecta on the Markley, Van Camp, and Robbins Show.
0: Every day about this time. Scott Robbins' top three stories, helped by his hero.
6: I'm Casey Kasem.
2: Well, you got some time off to spend with Jamie today. You better be ready to go now, right?
6: Yes.
2: Okay, very good.
6: I'm ready.
2: Thanks.
6: Three.
1: Number three.
2: Had fun.
1: All right, the Carpenter story. Go ahead.
2: Okay, listen. Here's the deal. So, well, I'm a young DJ, all right? I'm 18 years old, maybe 19 at the time. And I'm a rock dog kid. I mean, I want to play the rock stuff, you know?
0: Mm-hmm.
2: And so I'm on my program director, Hotton. They didn't play My Sharona. He wouldn't play it.
0: From the Knack.
2: It was too rocking or whatever at the time, right?
0: Okay.
2: So the second single was a song called Good Girls Don't.
0: Yes.
2: Well, I come in and my mail slot has the new Knack song, Good Girls Don't. And he said, hey, by the way, just wanted you to know, you're the guy that gets the debut on this station, the new Knack song, Good Girls Don't Tonight. Do it at midnight. Just cut, start the show with it and tell people ahead of time. I've got a big premiere for you right now. It's Good Girls Don't from the Knack. You're going to love it and play the song, whatever you want to say.
0: Okay.
2: I'm so jacked up about it, right?
0: Yes.
2: We're going to play the new Knack song. Yes. So I put the headphones on. And it was a cart deck, all right? So you know what cart decks were. You had to push little 8-track
0: decks. They look like little 8-tracks.
2: Right,
0: yeah.
2: You push them in there.
0: Yep.
2: So the Midnight ID fires, and I hit the song, and only thing I hear in my headphones is Top of the World from the Carpenters. and I don't know what's going on. I'm looking around like, what's going on?
5: Is Did you next? Intro the Mac?
2: Yes.
5: Then so I hit, you intro the Mac, Good Girls Don't.
2: Hit the song, and it's the Carpenters.
0: Okay.
2: So I don't know what's happening. I'm thinking another radio station's come over my station. I don't know what's going on. I'm befuddled. Not even thinking that they totally jacked me on that and put the Carpenters on the on the Good Girls Don't and labeled it Good Girls Don't so I would play it, and they were all going to laugh about it at midnight. And they did.
0: I would love to hear that recording.
5: Love it. Get ready. Buckle in. It's
2: oh, yeah.
5: The Knack.
2: Exactly. And I'm so green to the business. I don't know what's happening. Right? It never occurred to me that they were messing with me.
1: Man.
2: You know, and the whole mess with Scott Robbins thing has gone on to this show.
1: I know. I was going to say.
2: And it just continues.
1: You've been a mark for half
2: I know,
1: a century.
2: Ever. Yes.
6: And the countdown doesn't stop till we
2: Nuts.
6: Reach the top.
0: There's your Knack for you.
2: Yeah.
0: Okay. Skyrider trifecta. Top three of the day up to number
6: two.
1: Number two. Most attractive fan base at the World Cup.
2: Yeah, this is weird. This was done by a group. 3,000 diehard soccer fans were asked to determine which team, player, managers, the whole thing, was the hottest of fans that were coming to the games, right?
0: Okay.
2: So they determined number one, and maybe you will agree with this, maybe you won't, was Argentina. Argentina women win. They're number one overall.
0: Okay.
2: Followed by, and it gets, by the way, this, again, this was 3,000 people, and Latin America was well ahead of everybody else. The USA finished third. Brazil came in second.
0: Mm-hmm.
2: Followed by, then we get a bunch of European countries after that, 4, 5, and 6.
0: What we got?
2: Let me just check here. Mexico was fourth. And then we get the European countries after that.
0: Which European country?
2: Hang on, let me... I'm looking, it's so small I can't read the print now on it. Switzerland.
0: Okay.
6: Beautiful models decked out in alpine gear.
2: And I would have thought Switzerland would have been higher on the list. But they weren't. So
0: you're
2: top five.
6: And the countdown continues.
0: Scott Robbins trifecta, top three of the day.
6: And finally, one.
1: J.B. Pritzker, problem. The governor of Illinois, has found someone to blame for the Bears moving out of Illinois.
2: J.B. Pritzker. You know, a bit of a tight spot this week. Television reporter asked the obvious question, why wouldn't you spend a dime to keep the Bears in Illinois? But you probably dropped billions on illegal immigrants. Pritzker's answer was, blame Texas.
0: What?
2: Blame Texas.
0: Why Texas?
2: For why the Bears are leaving and going to Indiana. He said that this has to do with Governor Greg Abbott dumping 55,000 refugees in his city.
5: So you're a sanctuary city.
2: That's right. In a sanctuary state.
5: Yes.
2: Yes.
5: And you love people
2: you
5: coming through
2: wanted
5: illegally.
2: Them here.
5: Yes.
2: So that's what he's doing now. He's spinning it around and blaming the governor of Texas for the problem of the Bears leaving Chicago. You suck.
6: And there
2: boy.
6: You have it.
0: The Scott Robbins
2: down.
0: Trifecta, top three of the day.
2: Yeah.
0: Boy, heading into the weekend and you want to end with anger? Yeah. We got the Knack coming up in just a few. Okay. Don't want to miss that.
2: The worst day
0: Nimrod's
2: of my life.
0: In the news and the news update straight ahead.

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0: The Mark Lee Van Camp and Robin Show. Yes, Father's Day is coming up. If you're still trying to figure out what to get Dad, you're thinking, oh, is it going to be the last minute tie? That's no good. The coffee mug, he's got plenty of those. 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
1: Yeah, this thing is incredible. 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
0: News update, David Van Camp.
1: Well, a judge has rejected the bid from two Virginia residents to stop the UFC fight at the White House. Remember, one of them was that retired federal employee who said that it would cause her aesthetic harm.
2: Yes.
0: Oh, goodness.
1: So they're like, no, it's too late now. Dang, it's already built. It's happening Sunday. You're just going to have to deal with the awesomeness. It's okay.
0: Aesthetic harm.
1: Yes.
0: That's hilarious. Oh, my goodness. All right, we got to get to Nimrods. Here we go.
3: When the going gets tough.
4: Damn it, this is too hard.
3: The dumb get dumber.
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4: I love the poorly educated.
0: All right. Nimrods in the News. We go to Minnesota. Been a rough year there. So this dude, Teague Mayville, who's 28, was facing the prospect of losing his dogs. So he threatened the Minnesota cop's life by asking the officer, you ever seen John Wick?
2: Oh, boy.
0: Okay. Yeah, if you're unfamiliar, Keanu Reeves movie, revenge murder spree prompted by the killing of his dog.
2: Right.
0: This guy was already locked up, thinking, okay, I gotta get my dogs back. And then also threatened to stab officers in the neck.
2: Jeez.
0: You're not gonna do that. You know what? That's gonna get you more time. Got a heck of a nose ring, though, in that mugshot.
2: Poor dogs.
0: Yeah. And that's Nimrods in the News.

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8: From ABC News, I'm Brian Clark. No final timetable yet, but the U.S. and Iran appear to be moving closer to an agreement to end the war. And U.N. Ambassador Mike Waltz tells ABC's This Week why President Trump's approach has been successful.
9: This president has always put diplomacy first, but unlike his predecessors, it has to be backed with credible military force. That is what we've seen over the years, the only thing that regimes like Iran will ultimately respect.
8: The key details of the agreement not yet clear, but one of the president's predecessors, Barack Obama, says of the agreement,
10: "It is doubtful that any agreement that arises is going to be significantly different or a significant improvement from the deal that we had in the first place."
8: Referring to the 2015 agreement that was canceled during the first Trump administration. Tonight, the president marks his 80th birthday by attending a UFC fight on the south lawn of the White House. More from ABC's Selena Wang.
11: Trump has a long friendship with UFC chief Dana White and owns stock in UFC's parent company. And taxpayer dollars are being spent on Super Bowl-level security run by the Secret Service. A new threat assessment reviewed by ABC News warns this fight and a series of America 250 events this summer represent attractive symbolic targets for violent extremist actors, but they acknowledge there are currently no credible threats.
8: In New York City, Knicks fans celebrating as they watch the team celebrate its first NBA championship since 1973, beating the San Antonio Spurs 94-90. But on the streets of New York, there were scenes of violence. The NYPD said there were more than 60 arrests. Several school buses were damaged or destroyed. There's a parade set for Thursday. You're listening to ABC News.
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8: Nara Organics has recalled its organic infant formula sold at Target and online because of an outbreak of infant botulism. The FDA says there were 3 cases in 3 different states. Those babies were treated at hospitals. The FDA also says there are no shortage concerns because Nara Organics only makes up less than 1% of nationwide infant formula sales. One of the world's leading AI companies is suspending two of its most advanced models, says ABC's Christian Cordero.
5: Anthropic says it received the directive from the Trump administration, citing unspecific national security concerns facing their recently launched Mythos 5 and Fable 5, each with state-of-the-art AI capabilities. The administration asked Anthropic to block foreign nationals in and out of the U.S. To comply with the directive, Anthropic disabled both models for all users, but stands by the safeguards it has in place.
8: Australia saw its fourth shark attack in a matter of weeks at a popular beach in Sydney.
14: The shark siren sounded Saturday, but beachgoer Nicola Logan at first thought it was a false alarm.
15: We saw just a massive pool of blood.
14: The swimmer, said to be in her 30s, pulled from the water. New South Wales ambulance inspector Mike Corliss.
16: She has quite massive wounds to her left lower leg and her arms.
14: Transported to a local hospital in critical condition, this is the fourth shark attack since May 16th in Australia. Dave Packer, ABC News.
8: Brian Clark, ABC News.
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1: Return of the Statues. I'm Gordon Deal with Nicole Murray. Thanks for spending part of your weekend with us. Here's what's coming up this hour.
2: Lawsuits and lobbying as local governments are pressed to return memorials to Confederate generals and founding fathers.
1: Customers are skeptical about whether their delivery drivers are getting their tips. We'll explain why.
2: As the summer temperatures start to heat up, hear tips on avoiding heat exhaustion.
1: And why 2026 has become a record year for oldies music.
3: When you look at the Spotify chart every week, you know, week after week, Dreams by Fleetwood Mac, Every Breath You Take by The Police, Creep by Radiohead, these older songs are consistently competing with new releases from contemporary pop stars.
1: Elias Light at the Wall Street Journal on why even younger generations are turning to songs from the past. The Department of Homeland Security has launched a major multi-agency effort aimed at securing the FIFA World Cup games across the United States as the event gets underway. Insight from Anna Jaratelli, Homeland Security reporter at the Washington Examiner. Anna, seems like a massive undertaking.
4: It is going to be a massive undertaking. And, you know, just from the perspective of people being admitted into the country, Customs and Border Protection has said that 5 million people have applied and been approved to come into the country. 7 million total fans are expected to come into the United States from outside the country. So that's a massive immigration issue that DHS is managing, on top of all the different types of threats, especially shootings and drone incidents, which they are planning for. It's going to be pretty heated starting this Friday.
1: Wow. You referenced in your piece these like special event assessment ratings. I think they're called a SEER, and they have different levels. Like, what is that?
4: Yeah, so federal resources are being deployed based on DHS's special event assessment ratings. So events with a SEER 1 are defined as significant events with national or international importance, and those events require an extensive federal support, whereas events that are level 2 are ones that may require some federal assistance. It's a 1 through 5 list, and DHS has ranked a number of these games, these matches, as being level 1, level 2, even things that are not necessarily matches, but you're going to have these, you know, stadiums full of people and massive watch parties all around the area. So those are entire areas that need to be secure and that could face, you know, shootings or drone attacks.
1: Yeah. With regards to drone attacks, it was a little unsettling, I guess, to hear the Homeland Security Secretary Mark Wayne Mullen said something to the effect like everybody's a little behind when it comes to defending these things.
4: They really are, yeah. Border Patrol at the southern border for so many years wasn't able to even detect drones in the sky. It goes far beyond just seeing it. Not able to detect legally or even then mitigate those. You can't take a shotgun and shoot them down. They move incredibly fast, mostly, especially at night, out of sight. So the federal government's been slow to Congress has given federal agencies authority to respond to those, but local police are on different grounds. And so, you know, who's the point person going to be on drones? You know, the FAA is involved, certainly, because they are restricting airspace around those venues. But it's certainly we've never seen a drone attack in the ways that the government has warned we could see, such as taking a toxic or poisonous chemical, even fentanyl, and dropping it over a group of people, or even a gun that can shoot from the drone. But those are the types of things that Homeland Security officials are watching for. They're planning how to deal with those situations, and they're training over 200,000 of these local emergency and first responders in these 11 host cities for how to deal with any of these types of crisis situations.
1: My goodness. We're speaking with Anna Jaratelli, Homeland Security reporter at the Washington Examiner. The story is called How DHS is Securing the FIFA World Cup. There's even a role, for FEMA.
4: FEMA, yep. FEMA is involved. They've awarded $625 million to those 11 cities and another $250 million specifically to focus on drones and focus on those types of casualty situations. So those, not natural disasters, but you know, a different type of disaster, just to have that much extra money for local police, local cities, county sheriff's departments, all those to assist federal officials helping, because it's really a total, you know, whole of government, including local and state government approach to securing this event, making sure it goes off, you know, as flawlessly as possible.
1: I get the sense it's almost like all hands on deck. Like, even if you're a part-timer, you better be on alert.
4: It is completely all hands on deck. And this is also going to coincide with America's 250th celebration in D.C., which cities nationwide are going to have events for. So it is a very, very, I would say, the most challenging time for DHS in its 20-plus years to get through all this and make sure that America is safe through it all.
1: Yeah. Do officials sound confident in terms of their planning and preparation?
4: Yeah, they're doing every single thing that they can. But at some point, you know, things can slip through the cracks. And it's not just about preventing this, which is so much intelligence and tracking that and being able to prevent something from going through. But then something does happen, being able to respond adequately. And there's only so much you can do, I hate to say. They're trying to do everything they can to be in the best possible shape going into the games.
1: Boy, busy too for even TSA, right?
4: TSA is handling the security at the 11 host city venues. So you can expect to see the men and women in blue at those stadiums going through your little items you can bring in and going through metal detectors there. Everyone has been called in. You know, air travel is actually very slow right now because the price of oil has gone up so much, but there is going to be certainly a lot of travel coming into the country for the games. So TSA is going to be also pulled. Fortunately, they're not in a government shutdown anymore. They are getting paid at least. But it is going to be, like I said, all hands on deck and then some.
1: Thanks, Anna. Anna Giarratelli, Homeland Security reporter at the Washington Examiner. Coming up next on This Weekend, cities bring back those castaway statues.
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0: Ready for the weekend? We're here to get it started. This Weekend with Gordon Deal.
1: Thanks for spending part of your weekend with us. The statue wars that swept away monuments 6 years ago are back. This time, the battle is to restore them. Some regional examples from Cameron McWhirter, reporter at the Wall Street Journal. Cam, what are we seeing?
2: Well, there is a growing pushback to all the statues that were removed very quickly over a period of time in 2020 and 2021. You remember George Floyd was killed in Minneapolis, and that sparked a lot of removals of Confederate monuments. And then it spread to other monuments as well. So all kinds of monuments were taken down, including a bunch for Christopher Columbus, who indigenous people have historical problems with. And that led to the one focus of this story is Columbus, Ohio, which is named after Christopher Columbus, took down its giant statue of Columbus in front of City Hall. And there are a group of Italian-American organizations that are suing to try to get that statue back up. But we also write about other communities

0: That marker was removed. It had sat in front of a school for many years, and then it was taken down at the request of the school system, and the city took it down and put it away. And then there was a lawsuit by a group called the United Daughters of the Confederacy, which is a sort of a remembrance group for Confederate monuments. And they were suing the city, and then there was this arrangement where this park agreed to take the monument back into public view, and then the lawsuit was dropped. And so this is what's happening, is that the battles that we all saw in 2020 and 2021, where crowds would form, statues were toppled. I don't know if you remember, Christopher Columbus statue in Baltimore was literally thrown into the inner harbor. There's a lot of statues being torn down, Confederate statues being vandalized and torn down. There is now that fight has now moved to courts and city halls and town board meetings, and there's a real push with the Trump administration leading it in many regards to bring these statues back.
1: Wow. How about the reference to the Texas Rangers?
0: Right. So that's a classic example. There was this statue that had stood for many years in an airport in Dallas dedicated to the Texas Rangers. It was, according to many, modeled after a particular Texas Ranger. And a book had come out that said that person had participated in opposing desegregation. Whether that's accurate or not is disputed. And whether the person that's modeled after that person, that's also somewhat in dispute, but or at least by some. And so this statue was taken away by the airport, put it away. They didn't want to offend anybody. And now it's just suddenly reappeared at the Rangers Stadium and is on display, causing a lot of people to be angry about it and these fights to reappear. So we're having... It's a very different shift in the whole statue wars.
1: Thanks, Cam. Cameron McWhorter, reporter at the Wall Street Journal based in Atlanta. Coming up next on This Weekend, Renting versus Owning 2026 edition.

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1: Ooh, calm down. Yes, Rock Solid Plumbing and Heating is now in Anchorage. But listen, Valley, that doesn't mean we can't keep both of you warm. That is a thruple sound. Oh, you don't think I can make it work? You're talking to the guy who ate 13 chimichangas in under a minute. I didn't even use my hands or my mouth. Wait, were those chimichangas?
0: Rock Solid.
1: We've never made a bad batch of cinnamon buns. Does that do anything for you?
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0: Thanks for joining us. Plenty of people move, especially earlier on in life, but does that determine your ability to buy a home? Here's this weekend's Nicole Murray.
1: I pay $4,000 in rent. If I stay put, how long will it take me to afford a $750,000 home? Here to discuss, Market Watch reporter Aditi Srikant. So let's start with, what are some of the most common reasons people move more often than not, especially when younger?
2: See, I moved every year from ages like 22 to 28, and it was either because a roommate situation soured or my rent was increased to something that I just didn't think was sustainable over the long term. And it's always such, you know, an emotionally and financially taxing ordeal, but I get it. It happens. Like I said, that's what I was doing in my 20s, so I understand moving every year. Sometimes it just is like that.
1: How much does it typically cost to move?
2: So I think it really depends on the housing market you're in. Being in New York, I would pay, you know, a first month's rent, a security deposit, sometimes a broker's fee. If I was hiring movers, that was another expense. If furniture was involved, you know, this person who wrote into my column was moving in Hoboken, and including their first month's rent, the whole thing would have come out to about $14,000 if they also were paying a broker's fee, which Hoboken does have.
1: Okay, so let's talk about that $750,000 home situation. How much would someone have to shell out to buy a home that expensive?
2: If you want to do the 20% down payment, which is suggested in order to avoid private mortgage insurance, you would need to shell out about $150,000.
1: Is there a general amount that someone should save before trying to become a homeowner in general?
2: So if you want to save aggressively, meaning you put 20% away, that would be ideal, and that would put you on the fast track to owning. But I think for a lot of people, like 10% is more realistic, or 15% of their income.
1: So how long would it take to afford a home, keeping those previous figures in mind?
2: Sure. So 20% of your gross pay, you might, and if you are earning, for this article, I said $109,000 because that is the median per capita income in Hoboken. It would take you about 7 years. If you save 10% of your gross income, it would take you about 14 years. You know, like I said, it's a slow process. So what this person was asking is, if I just stay put for a couple of years, will I be able to afford a home really quickly? And unfortunately, the answer is no, unless your income changes quite significantly. Most people who can put a down payment in for a home, it does take time. It does take a lot of effort of getting the salary you need to get, more so than staying put and just saving.
1: Now,
2: but it doesn't hurt. Of course, like, moving costs are expensive.
1: Right,
2: but
1: right.
2: I just don't think that's the only thing you can be doing.
1: So you talk about financial issues that should be addressed before buying a home. What are they? How can this help?
2: Right. I think that a lot of people get fixated on home ownership, but if you have any high interest debt, you should focus on paying that down. Paying down debt, especially credit card debt, is a step towards home ownership, as lenders are hesitant to offer loans to those who carry high balances and those who have lower credit scores. Being debt-free can also get you a lower interest rate. So there are a lot of benefits to paying down your high interest debt. One, obviously being debt-free, but two, it does just make you look like a responsible person to lend to. So I would concentrate on that. Also, you want to build an emergency fund. Should something happen, you do need a cash reserve of 6 months to a year's worth of expenses. If both of those things are taken care of, then I think it's okay to focus on home ownership, but I wouldn't jump the gun, right? Like, homes will be, yes, if there is a dip in price, I can understand when people get anxious, like, I need to buy a home now. Or I think people get anxious, like, being a homeowner makes me an adult, therefore I need to purchase a home as soon as possible. Get your other things in order first, and it will contribute to eventually owning a home, and it'll just put you in a better financial position. You know, you don't want to be house poor.
0: That's this weekend's Nicole Murray with MarketWatch columnist Aditi Srikant. Coming up next on This Weekend, avoiding heat exhaustion this summer.

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9: Thanks for spending part of your weekend with us. Gordon Deal with Nicole Murray. Coming up this half hour, what's happening to delivery drivers' tips? Also, oldies music having a moment. And what World Cup fans are embracing as they visit the U.S. for the first time. We'll have that story in about 20 minutes. As we get ready to set off on that much-needed summer vacation, scorching temperatures await. 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
10: Well, top three takeaways. Most heat-related illness is preventable. Hydration and cooling should begin before you start feeling ill. And if you feel confused, if you're fainted, if you have altered mental status, that's bad when it's in a hot environment, and that's a medical emergency.
9: Explain too, I guess, the medical conditions you might have that can complicate things, as well as medications you might be taking.
10: Sure, you bet. There are a number of different medications that can increase your risk for illness when it's hot. Diuretics, antihistamines, certain antidepressants, antipsychotic, certainly blood pressure medicine, some Parkinson's disease medicines, certain medicines for bladder issues. And all said, patients should not stop their medicines during hot times. Just be especially careful to stay hydrated.
9: And are there folks with medical conditions who struggle more so than others?
10: Well, in general, those that are most vulnerable are adults over 65, infants and young children, individuals with heart disease or lung disease, individuals with severe obesity, if you're working outside, if you're an athlete, and certainly if you're socially isolated and don't have things to cool the temperature in your home, like an air conditioner or a fan, those are all people that are more at risk.
9: Mm. What if we're traveling, doctor?
10: Traveling in a car?
9: Anywhere.
10: Yeah, really important. You want to make sure you've got your fluids in your car. You want to make sure you've got an air conditioner in your car. You want to make sure your windows are open. You want to make sure you're not excessively dressed. And you're checking in with people in the back of the car. Make sure they're doing okay.
9: Hmm. We're speaking with Dr. Steve Goldberg, Chief Medical Officer of the diagnostics firm HealthTrack RX. And we're talking about staying cool and healthy this summer. Talk more about prep. Well, we see the weather forecast. It's supposed to be, you know, upper 90s, 100 degrees maybe. Should you be drinking, what, 20 ounces of water before you even leave the house that morning? What do you recommend?
10: That's a great question. In general, I would bring a thermos with you, anywhere from 18 to 32 ounces, and plan on working your way through a full thermos two or three times a day. The practical check, if you're going to the bathroom regularly, you've got enough fluid in you. If you're not, that's a problem.
9: Okay. And then explain, I guess, the risks here associated with extreme heat.
10: Yeah. Two are heat exhaustion and heat stroke. Heat exhaustion are when you have confusion, dizziness, and your body's ability to self-regulate with sweating and other is not working. So that's heat exhaustion. The way you treat that is get yourself into a cool environment and hydrate. Heat stroke is entirely different. That's severe. That's an emergency condition. In that circumstance, you need to go to the ER. That's where your temperature starts rising. You're no longer sweating. 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

0: Thanks for spending time with us. Some people placing food or grocery delivery orders are asking their drivers, did you get my tip? There's good reason for that. Some of these employers have a credibility problem. Here's Alex Bitter, senior retail reporter at Business Insider. Alex, what's up here?
1: Yeah, so I talk to lots of delivery drivers, as you can imagine, and tips are a big issue for a lot of reasons. It's actually the main way a lot of these people make money. And what's going on now is, you know, increasingly we're seeing some of these drivers talk to the people they're delivering to, right? And one of the things they realize sometimes is that, you know, say the customers tip them $10 and they've only received $5 on their end, right? So the next question is, what's happened? And this is something that has come up a lot lately also because Walmart and DoorDash and some of the other delivery companies have actually settled accusations that they were holding on to tips that should have gone to drivers. So, you know, this has been brewing for a while, but it's just come up in conversations lately that, you know, a lot of these drivers are actually talking to customers now and they're noticing the discrepancy.
0: Well, that's something. So Spark, which I believe is the Walmart service, right? And then you've got DoorDash in that mix. Was it proven that they were withholding tips, or it just seemed murky and they started sending tip money to the drivers, or what happened?
1: Yeah, it's more of the latter. So what happened in the Walmart case, that's the most recent case, right? Earlier this year, Walmart actually settled accusations from the FTC, which had claimed that they were holding on to tips and pay that should have gone to drivers. So as part of the settlement, they didn't admit wrongdoing, but they did agree to pay back about $16 million to drivers, right? So, you know, read from that what you will, right? They didn't admit to anything, but also they're paying back millions of dollars to drivers for orders in the past. So I think there's definitely something going on here. We haven't gotten to the bottom of this yet, right? Is this some sort of glitch or is this purposeful? A lot of drivers, though, are definitely taking note. And it's interesting. Some of the people I spoke with said customers are too, right? So they're giving, some customers are giving drivers tips in cash, right? Because there's no way something can go wrong with that. So there are definitely some interesting workarounds.
0: Wow. We're speaking with Alex Bitter, senior retail reporter at Business Insider. His story is called Delivery Drivers Say More Customers Are Asking, Did You Actually Get My Tip? So the cash tip thing is interesting because, as somebody pointed out in your story, it's kind of a strange business model in that in these cases with deliveries, you're tipping before you've actually seen or experienced the service.
1: Right. Absolutely. And that is sort of one of the odd dynamics about tipping, right? Is, you know, if someone delivers your order, delivers your burger, whatever it is, and does a good job and they're quick and respectful and whatnot, yeah, sure, I'll give them a tip. But often what happens is these apps prompt you to tip when you're placing the order, right? So before you've received any service at all. So that's one of the odd things about this business, right? It's one of the few cases where you have to, or you often are prompted to provide a tip at the beginning, right? Versus at the end when you've had the service.
0: Thanks, Alex. Alex Bitter, senior retail reporter at Business Insider. Coming up next on This Weekend, why old music is having a year.
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0: Glad you could spend part of your weekend with us. It's a record year for oldies. More listeners across generations are turning to songs from the past, according to Retro Revival, a new report from the entertainment data company Luminate. Here's Elias Light, music reporter at the Wall Street Journal. Elias, what's trending?
1: You know, in the music streaming era, with so many songs just a click away, we've regularly seen older songs come back into favor, but this year that trend really seems to be intensifying. And across age groups, people are more interested in throwbacks. When you look at the Spotify chart every week, you know, week after week, Dreams by Fleetwood Mac, Every Breath You Take by The Police, Creep by Radiohead, these older songs are consistently competing with new releases from contemporary pop stars.
0: And why? Dreams was tied to that guy drinking like cranberry juice on a skateboard. I remember that, but why the other songs?
1: Yeah, it's great. Good memory. So it's a variety of different factors, but definitely that one mechanism is TikTok, right? Which can kind of get a random song like that. It catches the right kind of vibe with the video, and suddenly millions of people are making their own videos with that song and listening to it. Another mechanism we consistently see is the soundtracks of popular movies and TV shows. Like Netflix's Stranger Things has kind of revived some big songs by Kate Bush. It helped Prince. And then there's also just, it seems to be sort of a growing nostalgia. Even what's a little different maybe is it's like 25-year-olds are longing for 10 years ago. I don't know if you saw, there was this trend where people were posting about how they really wanted it to be 2016 again.
0: Yeah.
1: So nostalgia seems to be hitting generations a little earlier than it did before, and that might also be kind of leading them back to older music.
0: That's something. We're speaking with Elias Light, music reporter at the Wall Street Journal. The story is called "The Biggest Hits on Spotify Right Now Are a Blast from the Past." I guess ease of access too, right? I mean, I do it sometimes. I just ask for, I don't know, music from a long time ago, and you know, and any, you know, my Echo Dot can figure it out.
1: Yeah, absolutely. I mean, in the old days, right, if you wanted to get explore Fleetwood Mac, you had to go to your record store, CD store, whatever, buy some album. It cost money, it took time. I mean, it's just so easy now to go on a streaming service and pull this stuff up, right? And that's a huge, that really levels the playing field, so you've got these older songs that are just as easy to get to as the latest hits.
0: Is artificial intelligence playing a role in any of this?
1: Yeah, so the company Luminate, which does a lot of music data analysis, they've done some surveys that showed that a good chunk of listeners, if they learn that music has been made to a large degree with artificial intelligence, they're turned off by that. They don't want to listen to it. So one of their theories was that this uptick might be part of sort of a larger societal backlash. As AI really infiltrates every aspect of society, maybe consumers are turning to older stuff that kind of all took place before this uncertain world we live in now.
0: So if the world were more certain, where people were job hopping and getting those raises they always anticipated they get, are we necessarily longing for older times and these older songs?
1: Yeah, that's a great point. I mean, definitely one of the theories about nostalgia is, right, that it's like you look for comforts when you're kind of going through it, right? So there's definitely that element to it. But like you said, there are also these other components, right? Ease of access is unprecedented. The kind of connection between trends on social media and streaming suddenly blows up these songs. So maybe you're 12 and you never heard Creep by Radiohead before, so you're not experiencing nostalgia, but you're just running into it in a cool TikTok video and you think it's great.
0: Is there a genre necessarily that's benefited the most here?
1: Yeah, so one of the things that seems interesting to me is just how many of these are kind of like classic rock songs, right? Fleetwood Mac, The Police, Radiohead, Iris by the Goo Goo Dolls, Yellow by Coldplay, The Killers' Mr. Brightside is doing extremely well on streaming at the moment. And I do think that might partially because rock in the streaming era, rock just hasn't launched a lot of new stars to the same degree as hip-hop or pop or country.
0: Yeah, okay.
1: So I think some fans may be looking to that stuff to get kind of the rock fix that they don't feel like they're getting in modern pop.
0: Thanks, Elias. Elias Light, music reporter at the Wall Street Journal. Coming up next on This Weekend, what foreign World Cup fans love about the U.S.

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1: Tom is the smartest man I know. 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

0: Thanks for joining us. As international soccer fans pour into North America for the World Cup, their amused observations about life in the U.S. are becoming an unexpected source of entertainment on social media. NBC News says a Swedish woman named Thora, who has tickets to see both Sweden and England play, has documented everything. After tasting ranch dressing for the first time, she wrote on X, quote, "Why did no one tell me ranch sauce is like crack?" She also found the aisles of a Trader Joe's grocery store, which she said, by the way, was too healthy for her. A German fan who goes by Freddy on X appears to have gotten the most attention online with his posts about Bucky's, the gas station chain, and his first meal ever at a Waffle House. Elsewhere on the social media platform, a Japanese soccer journalist compared Nashville, Tennessee to Universal Studios. And a fan from the UK shared his surprise at a five-story high Starbucks Reserve Roastery in Chicago, the biggest Starbucks in the world. That'll do it for this hour. For Nicole Murray, I'm Gordon Deal. 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
5: From ABC News, I'm Brian Clark. The Trump administration maintaining optimism about a potential deal coming together with Iran to end the war. UN Ambassador Mike Waltz told ABC's This Week it could happen today.
6: I'm confident. The team is confident. Again, I'll let the final details be announced by them. I don't want to get ahead of the president or the vice president, but they have every intent of getting this done today.
5: One potential obstacle, Israel continues to strike parts of Lebanon targeting Iranian-backed Hezbollah militants. ABC Chief Global Affairs Correspondent Martha Raddatz is in Jerusalem. She says if the U.S. and Iran sign a deal, the Strait of Hormuz would reopen. But then what would happen?
7: They say they have about 60 days to resolve all these other issues, and that's where they get into the nuclear technicalities, like going in to get that enriched uranium, or as President Trump calls it, the nuclear dust. He said that we, the United States, would go in when things calm down or at an appropriate time. But again, very vague details on what this would look like, and to have only 60 days to settle those kinds of complications, That's a tough call.
5: Today, the president turns 80. He's just the second president to turn 80 in office. He'll mark the day by attending a UFC fight on the South Lawn of the White House. It's party time in New York City. Fans celebrating as the Knicks won their first NBA championship since 1973. The NYPD says more than 60 people were arrested. Police in Chicago are investigating this explosion outside the home of a city alderman. Police say it was a suspected firework. Alderman Byron Lopez's office says it was a bomb. Nobody was hurt. Nara Organics has recalled its organic baby formula sold at Target stores and online because of an outbreak of infant botulism. You're listening to ABC News.
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5: President Trump's name is now off of the Kennedy Center for the Performing Arts, as ABC's Selena Wang.
10: President Trump's name stripped off the Kennedy Center. Workers yanking the letters off the building, complying with the federal judge's ruling that the renaming was unlawful. The Justice Department filing a last-minute appeal to stop it, but the courts saying no. The center's executive director filed a sworn declaration confirming Trump's name is gone from all physical signage, the website, even employee email signatures.
5: There's a major cleanup in Merrillville, Indiana, after an EF2 tornado swept through the town. Evelyn Holmes from affiliate WLS has more.
11: Officials say the storm caused extensive damage to hundreds of homes and local structures. Fortunately, no serious injuries have been reported.
12: We have officers that are working around the clock just to patrol the heavily destroyed areas in the northern part of town.
11: One confirmed tornado went through the northwest Indiana town around 7 o'clock Thursday night. The National Weather Service classified the storm system as an EF2, which can pack winds up to 135 miles an hour.
5: An Oklahoma father says his 15-year-old daughter's clinically brain dead after trying the Benadryl challenge that involves taking excessive doses of diphenhydramine. Richard Preston says parents should monitor TikTok challenges.
13: Watch out, you know, for new trending challenges and, you know, look for signs of it. Look them up, see what they mean.
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20: I did not die on my motorcycle on the way to work today, so that's a good start.
21: Wow.
20: I feel like that's
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21: Si, senor.
20: A dimly lit room deeper than the bowels of the Armstrong and Getty Communications compound. It's Friday, and we're toiling under the title of the show.
21: There are no barbarians at the gate. Now hurry up or we'll be late for the gladiator match. I will explain.
20: Wow.
21: I'll give you a very short explanation. Couple of stories, statistics, polls have come together. America haters are winning. The would-be communists, the Marxists, are winning in America. And they're doing so openly, and nobody cares. It is making me insane. But I will shut up now, because I am disciplined. No, we must move on, at least briefly. Your alternate title, Iran, blah, blah, agreement, yada, yada.
0: Yeah, no kidding. Who knows whether this time it's true or not? Wall Street Journal claims to have the details of the agreement, which we can go through a little bit later. If they're true, I guess it's okay. Although it still rests on if you can trust them to follow through. And part of the agreement is we pull our military out of there and everything like that and give them a bunch of money. So, man, it sure
21: and
0: be
21: then
0: easy.
21: Then we'll discuss the nuclear program down the road once the preliminary agreement.
0: Well, in theory, they have to agree to the nuclear stuff. But what does that mean? What does that mean when you're dealing with Iran?
18: Yeah, yeah, sure I will. Yeah, I'll hand over the nuclear dust to you. Yeah, in about 8 months. Yeah, we'll work on it.
0: Oh, yeah, I love you. No, seriously, really a lot.
18: Hey, honey, I met Satan at the crossroads at midnight last night. I was out for a walk, and we came to a deal, and I think I really got him. I think I really played him.
0: So, I don't know. Now, somebody from Iran came out. So, we're assuming stuff here. We're making some assumptions. We're assuming you're enough of a news junkie who listens to this show to know that Trump made he canceled his plan to demolish Iran's infrastructure and take their oil and said, we finally have a deal. Decent chance we're going to sign it this weekend. And he sounded extra serious about it. I was watching Mark Halperin's afternoon news show, and he said he felt like Trump's tone was different. I mean, it had a real, I'm serious here, tone to it. It seemed different than his other times to me.
21: His other 50 pronouncements.
0: Yeah, his other
21: 38, I guess it was.
0: Yeah, I think it's 30. Well, this is the 39th. But excellent. The 39th one did sound different. It sounded different. It sounded less car salesman-y and more specific. Here's what has been agreed upon. So there's that. And then somebody from Iran, but you don't know if they have anything to do with anything, announced that, no, we haven't agreed to anything.
21: Haven't decided yet.
0: Yeah. Media made a big deal out of that. Whether that person speaks for anybody with any power at all, who freaking knows?
21: Well, and if it's the very spokesman of the Ayatollah who is firmly in charge of everything, it's still bound to be deceptive. Hence my Satan at the crossroads reference. They are the most deceptive, dishonest, wily, manipulative negotiators in the modern world.
0: That's all true. But them agreeing to sign something would be a movement, a change from what we've been doing previously. Yeah. And that's what Trump is saying, is that they're agreeing to sign something. Now, I was watching Morning Joe this morning, and they said Israel claims that there's no agreement. Well, that's not what I saw. I saw a specific statement from Benjamin Netanyahu said, yeah, I've seen the details of the agreement, and it's fantastic. It's the release I saw that's floating around Twitter.
21: Interesting.
0: So I don't know why Morning Joe's saying that, if something new happened while I was riding my motorcycle or something. So we'll look into that. That would be a pretty big deal. If Israel says, I don't think there's a deal, that would be a big deal. But that, I don't think that's what happened.
21: Right. On the other hand, and that's what makes this so opaque and difficult to comprehend, is that Benjamin Netanyahu has become an absolute master at making the right statement to not anger Trump. To stay on his good side, to know when to be friendly and when to say, yeah, we got to bomb Hezbollah in Lebanon, sorry. So, who knows what that statement meant?
0: So, brief version of it, according to the reporter for the Wall Street Journal, it will keep the Strait of Hormuz under Iranian control. The purported text of the draft agreement of Trump, it will keep the Strait of Hormuz under Iranian control, will promise Iran $300 billion in reconstruction money in addition to an immediate cash transfer of $24 billion, a suspension of sanctions, and the withdrawal of U.S. forces from the Middle East. Also, a commitment not to bother Iran about its missiles and proxies. The U.S. gets in exchange all the nuclear stuff that we'd ask for. In theory, we get inspections anywhere, all the time. They got to get the nuclear stuff out of there, et cetera. We get all the nuclear stuff we wanted, but they get lots of money and possibly get to charge tolls on Hormuz. That's the Wall Street Journal's reporter. I don't know if they're right or not.
21: Boy, I can see all sorts of problems with that deal. Serious, functional problems.
0: Yeah. To me, though, and especially with Trump, the art of the deal guy. And that's, you know, people who hate Trump mock that in the book and all that sort of stuff. But he did turn $1 million his dad gave him into several billion dollars somehow. So he's not an idiot when it comes to making deals. How would he possibly make any sort of deal where they get the money before we find out if they're being honest about the nuclear stuff? He surely not.
21: Well, and my main sticking points here are the idea that, A, they get to control the Straits of Hormuz, which are international waters. I mean, that's just utterly unacceptable. And secondly, okay, so they're going to turn over all the nuclear material, except that the inspectors were belligerent and violated the rules. So now we're closing the Strait. And we want to talk again about how much material we're handing over. And we're not going to open the Strait until you come correct, U.S. Especially if some weak president gets in next. Ay, caramba.
0: Right. When we don't, when all, we pull back the troops, the ships, the all the sort of stuff, and then Iran. Yeah, so you're right. Even if Iran agrees, Strait of Hormuz is open. So there's no point in getting hung up on whether or not there's an agreement for them to control, because that doesn't mean anything. Mm-hmm. We pull they agree. No, Strait of Hormuz is open like it was before. We pull all of our stuff out, and just like you said, whoa, these snap inspections, this isn't exactly what we agreed to. Strait's closed again, but now we've got no planes around or boats around or troops around.
21: You caught some of our women with their hair uncovered. This is incredibly offensive. This is a national scandal. We're closing the Strait and suspending the inspections. We need to negotiate more. Oh, my God. It's just so obvious. It's so predictable.
0: I hope we're missing something here.
21: Well.
0: And then also Iran targeted some shipping in the Strait of Hormuz overnight. Now, that, you know, similar to what Putin does, that doesn't seem like you're working with somebody who wants a deal when they're continuing to fire off rockets and missiles and bomb stuff and everything like that. But maybe that's some rogue, who knows?
21: I'm going to go prematurely with our freedom-loving quote of the day, Theodore Roosevelt, do not hit at all if it can be avoided, but never hit softly. The worst mistake you can make is to hit softly.
0: Yeah, well, we'll get into more of this later and what's being reported, and surely Trump isn't going to get played like this, is he?
21: Yeah, I do not share the regard Trump has for himself as a deal maker. I've not seen it.
0: But seriously, though. If you're a grown-up and you've sold a couple of used cars, you know certain things about making a deal.
21: What if your only animating principle, the only thing you truly, to your bones, care about, is to be seen as a great deal maker? That means you have to make a deal. You aren't willing to walk away, which is the absolute kryptonite of somebody who's going to negotiate from strength.
0: Yeah, or he just wants a deal of any kind. He just wants out of this.
21: And I don't live inside his brain. I could be wrong, but it sure looks like that.
0: I have made some bad deals on things that I just wanted to be over with. I don't care. Yes, this is a bad deal. I just want it to be over. I want to be done with this particular thing.
21: Yeah.
0: So that might be where he is. Anyway, we should start the show officially. I'm Jack Armstrong. He's Joe Getty on this. It is Friday, June 12th, the year 2026. We're Armstrong and Getty, and we approve of this program.
21: If I was living inside Trump's brain, I'd want it to be during those rare moments where he and Melania are...
0: What?
21: And so she's a beautiful woman.
0: What?
21: Oh my God.
0: What a weird direction to take this conversation.
21: I was talking about being in his brain. I don't know.
2: Michael,
21: don't know.
2: You're weird, Joe.
21: What? Because I'm straight and I like beautiful women? Please, I'm married to one. All right, here we go. Wow. Let's begin the show officially now, according to FCC rules and regulations. Here we go at Mark.
4: Silva, el árbitro, el final del partido, México. Con triunfo la Copa Mundial de la FIFA 2026 y el rey, la que faltaba, la única que faltaba hoy, el rey,
2: ahí está,
4: empieza a sonar en este escenario. Raúl Jiménez, Julián Quiñones, 2-0.
21: I love when translations do this. He said, Mexico has won and I am delighted. After like 240 words.
0: That was from the soccer match yesterday?
21: Yes, Mexico in the opening match. Thank you, Dr. Jill. Yes, Mexico triumphant at home.
0: Very popular sport among countries who don't have enough money to buy any other sports gear than a ball.
21: Wow. That is not the spirit of welcoming that we're hoping for at the North American World Cup, Jack.
0: But if all you got is a hard dirt field and something you can make round, you can play the sport of soccer. So it works for the poor countries. Those of us rich countries can have something like football, real football, where you got all kinds of equipment and stuff like that, but it takes some money.
21: Wow, that is just elitist horror. That is, I think the Marxists may be right. I've switched sides.
2: Yeah,
21: you need to be brought down.
2: Kind of putting a damper on this.
0: Yeah. USA plays Paraguay later today. I hope we give it to the Paraguayans.
21: Oh, get them what they deserve.
0: Exactly. After everything they've said and done. I couldn't name a single thing Paraguay's ever said or done.
21: Yeah, what's their population? 4 million? 40 million?
0: Somewhere between 1 and
21: 140 million?

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1: Biggest IPO, initial public offering in history of investing, is today with SpaceX. And

0: Nobody has any idea, for one thing, if the market machinery can handle it, how big it's going to be and how much trading it's going to happen, gazillions of shares trading back and forth all day long, and whether or not their computers or platform algorithm can even handle it. So that could be a problem. And I was just reading, there is no typical IPO opening. Anything could happen. Anything could happen. So that'll be fun to watch.
1: Yeah, I was reading about the technicalities of it, and it seemed a little too complicated, really, to bring to the show, but there are all sorts of layers of this.
0: That, I want to put all my life savings, every cent I've got, into SpaceX. That's how big a believer I am.
1: Yeah, first chance you get, yep. Hey, there's all sorts of stuff going on. Let's figure out who's reporting what. It's the lead story with Heather Myers. Heather.
2: Happy Friday, Joe and Jack. Good morning to you. Let's find out how the networks are covering the news, starting with this. CNN, interim U.S.-Iran agreement appears to be taking shape. From the Associated Press, same story. Trump says he is really close to a deal with Iran ahead of a whirlwind weekend. And NBC News tells it like this. Tehran says no final decision as Trump touts imminent deal.
0: Yeah, though we don't know what the person saying that. Are they close to the center of power? Nobody knows. I did just come across somebody, some smart person, snarkily saying, is this a way a deal would unfold, where we're getting like drips and drabs from Axios and the Wall Street Journal, and or would it like come out as a very clear, here are the concrete things that we've agreed upon? I mean,
1: he's always anxious to go to speak immediately, prematurely sometimes, about what's going on. Half-cocked, as it were.
2: And this story coming to us from ABC News, you touched on this just a second ago, SpaceX IPO could make Elon Musk the first ever trillionaire.
0: Yeah, I think it's more interesting what Joe mentioned. How many SpaceX employees are going to become millionaires today? And we're there on the ground floor and toiling away, and they're going to get super rich today. And then Monday, Elon's going to show up to work and say, where is everybody?
2: I'm going to fill out a job application as we speak for SpaceX. KTLA saying FIFA World Cup 2026 kicks off as fans gather across Los Angeles.
0: Actually, it just broke 25 seconds ago. Elon Musk has become the first person to cross the trillionaire threshold, at least on paper.
2: Wow.
0: After the blockbuster initial public offering at $135 a share has landed.
1: And back to the World Cup, I have a bit of a preview, an introduction to the U.S. team, the Golden Generation, they're being called, Jack.
0: Cool.
1: And they're pretty good. We'll see.
2: It's going to be exciting. TMZ reporting Nancy Guthrie's search picks up in Mexico after anonymous tip about a grave.
0: Yeah.
2: From Fox Weather this morning, El Nino officially arrives with potential to become strongest super El Nino ever.
0: Everything has got to be the biggest, smallest, fastest, craziest ever, all the time.
1: Even the climate's going with clickbait now.
0: Yeah.
1: Stay in your lane, El Nino, wherever that is, out in the ocean.
2: News Nation reports Phil Mickelson removed from golf club amid misconduct allegations.
0: I was going to ask Joe about that. In the middle of his round, they rode out there and said to him, you got to leave.
1: Wow.
0: In the middle of his round, they told Phil Mickelson, one of the greatest golfers of all time, you got to leave.
1: Wow.
0: You're no longer welcome here.
1: Yeah, he's a highly flawed individual, we're finding out. Was it gambling? Is it malfeasance?
0: He did something with the chick. He did something
1: sexual.
0: Something with some woman who worked there.
1: Yeah.
2: Oh, boy. From the SF Gate this morning, two-story, 8,000-square-foot In-N-Out officially opens in Vegas.
1: Oh, that's cool. We're about out of time.
2: Okay, quickly, Babylon Bee. Trump sets new record by winning war with Iran 27 times in 1 year.
0: Yeah, that's not easy to do.
1: Oh boy.
0: We got all the details on as many things as we can bring you. Coming up.
3: Armstrong and Getty.
1: Your personal information is valuable and far more accessible than you realize.
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1: Okay, so Fox has breaking news. A White House official says Iran has agreed to the nuke stuff, major concessions on the nuke stuff, before receiving any sanctions relief. Okay, we'll get into more of the details later. I hope that's true.
2: Yeah, certainly. I would love to see a productive end to this. I'm skeptical, obviously.
1: Got some good texts. Elon Musk's a trillionaire. But first, we have to do this.
2: Yeah, let's take a fond look back at the week that was. It's Cow Clips of the Week.
3: Clips of the Week!
4: We hit him hard yesterday, and we're going to hit him again hard today.
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4: It was just tap, tap, tap.
6: Instead, they're going to have tap, tap, tap bombs dropping on key facilities in Iran.
4: But the straits have been open for a number of months already, and you just didn't know about it. We have a signing soon, and the documents are in pretty final shape.
7: This magic carpet ride continues.
8: Civilization.
9: Oh, wow. I get the tickets. The celebrity, they give us the tickets.
10: We can save this. It's possible to land this plane. But right now, CBS News, in my view, is on fire.
11: Part of our thesis here is that people do not want their candidates grown in vats.
12: Oh, P. Hustle.
13: Redemption is not just some simple or easy destination. It's a journey.
14: What kind of a creeper has been on a decade on a platform like Kick?
11: I said none of this will or should stop him from becoming a U.S. senator.
15: Becerra himself is this perfectly amiable but completely unaccomplished establishment non-entity.
16: Consumer prices with food and energy included rose 4.2%.
17: You know what I really love? I love the inflation.
18: To be fair, I'm not crooked, but let's
19: really
18: let's
19: well you
18: continue.
19: Play right into their hands.
18: Let's continue.
19: You're either crooked or you're stupid. Let's call it quits because I've had enough. Thank you, darling. Have a good
18: time. Mr. President, let's please. I traveled all the way to Wisconsin.
19: I've
18: traveled
19: in
18: all. It's Clips of the Week.
2: I love that. Acting like Wisconsin's the Outback or like the Yukon.
1: What a weird way to respond to that for Kristen Welker of that's your leverage. But I travel all the way to Wisconsin. I had to get on a private plane for an hour and a half. Oh, what? You can't get up and leave? What?
2: Wow. You reckon those big-time correspondents fly private?
1: I would assume so.
2: Or do they just like first class?
1: That's very least first class.
2: Yeah.
1: The very least, I would assume. A couple of things we got to get to.
2: I came all the way to Wisconsin. They got running water and paved streets and everything, Kristen. It'll be all right.
1: You're probably, well, I don't know. I don't have any idea. I'd be kind of interested in that. Does Kristen Welker, Margaret Brennan, when they go to do a news story, do they fly private or first class, you know, United or something? Mm. They're not sitting in the middle seat on Southwest, I assume.
2: Oh, no. They're far too important.
1: Well, plus they make a lot of money. These people make a lot of money.
2: Oh, yeah, I know it.
1: I'm with Jack, this texter says. Soccer's a great sport until you can afford anything else. As a former hockey forward, a real man sport can be expensive. But get a better country and get some gear. There you go.
2: All right.
1: That's what I would chant at the soccer games. Get a better country!
2: I could, I can see the point.
1: Somebody texted about, so Elon is now officially the world's first trillionaire. Because the SpaceX thing has landed, the IPO. And how soon, it'll be today, but like how has it not happened already? Bernie, AOC, Elizabeth Warren, somebody has got to be out about how criminally wrong it is to be a trillionaire. I mean, if you've right. been blowing the billionaire horn for all these years, it shouldn't be legal to be a billionaire while people are starving. Children are starving in America. They aren't. But God, he's got to get on the trillionaire train now.
2: Right. Millionaires and billionaires must evolve, clearly, to billionaires and trillionaires.
1: Oh, man,
2: and soon quadzillionaires.
1: If you're going to do the whole populist thing, trillionaire, man, that Bernie and AOC got up today thinking, this is going to be a great day. This is so exciting. We're going to have a trillionaire to complain about. Fox News is reporting this about the Iran deal. I'm hoping this is true. A White House official says Iran has agreed to a deal that would require major concessions before any sanctions relief. The Axios piece that was out earlier that claimed they had the deal from an Iranian official, I think, sounded like they were going to get some sanctions relief that Iran claimed for humanitarian aid. Please don't fall for that. That's embarrassing if you fall for that. Mm. If you give them a whole bunch of money because they say because people are hungry, that's just embarrassing. I'm sad for you.
2: Right. Right.
1: Hamas, you remember that whole thing?
2: Oh, boy.
1: Anyway, Cuba. I mean, look at any of you. So many dictatorship, military leaders, communists over the years. You give them money, they keep it. They don't give it to the little people on the streets. Good Lord. Anyway, this version from Fox. According to the official, Iran's nuclear material would be destroyed and removed, its nuclear program dismantled, and none of its money released until it fulfills its commitments. The official also said the Strait of Hormuz would remain open and Iran would agree to stop funding terrorist groups. The other version that I'd saw this overnight left Hezbollah out of it.
2: And said Iran would be in charge of the Straits of Hormuz. So what was that?
1: I don't know. So, I want to believe the one I like, but there's no reason to believe. This is from a White House official as opposed to Iranian officials or Qatari officials or Pakistani officials, because there's a bunch of people involved in the negotiations. I'm hoping this White House official has the skinny. We'll see. I would imagine before we're off the air today, it will be solid what the details are in the thing, I would guess.
2: Maybe. And then there's the unfolding of the actual events and the fulfilling of the actual obligations, which is going to be an absolute minefield, because it always is with Iran.
1: But is it you foresee, though? I mean, Trump was talking yesterday about assigning J.D. Vance going to the Middle East and sitting down, and I assume with cameras around and somebody from Iran sitting down and signing pieces of paper and stuff?
2: I'll believe it when I see it. I think it's possible that whoever's in charge of Iran right now is thinking, all right, yeah, we got to make like we're cooperating. That's the way to buy ourselves time now. It's time for, it's like, you know, the first 12 plays of a football game are scripted generally, just to try out the defense and see what they're doing and get your offense going. Iran's on to, now we're going to do a draw play and throw to a hook pattern if it's open.
1: Trump said the Ayatollah's on board with it.
2: Okay.
1: Has signed
2: Trump
1: up
2: says a lot of stuff.
1: Now, I'm hoping it's not a, you said the Iranian officials are thinking this is what we're going to do. They might be thinking, I don't know what they're talking about. They might be looking at American news and thinking, I don't even know what they're talking about. We haven't made any sort of deal.
2: Yeah, I feel like I know nothing.
1: Hmm. You're not as confident as I am. I'm confident something has happened.
2: Excellent. Wow. There you go.
1: I am confident something has happened. How's
2: yes,
1: that for
2: indeed.
1: A statement?
2: Yes.
1: Oh, my goodness. I've been wanting to, we have failed somehow. I've been wanting to get some business person on over the last several weeks to talk about these IPOs. I feel like a lot of people have a lot of questions about this when they're hearing about the three biggest IPOs in history, investment opportunities coming along, SpaceX, Anthropic and OpenAI are all going to happen within a couple of weeks of each other. I don't know
2: Let's
1: that much about it.
2: Let's get our boy KB on.
1: Yeah, that'd be a good idea.
2: Yeah, there you go.
1: Hey, Hanson,
2: yeah.
1: you think Kelly Brothers could come on today and just tell us about this? Now, so I was talking to one of our salespeople here, really smart guy, very, very successful guy. And he said 90%+ of the time, these big IPOs, they launch big, and then they're lower a couple of days later, and that's when you want to get in. And I thought, well, if you know that, and it happens 90% of the time, who are these people that are jumping on them in the beginning?
2: I have no idea.
1: See,
2: I know that
1: we're right. That doesn't make any sense to me.
2: the trading is extremely volatile at the beginning, and often the automatic breaks that the markets have to kick in during these IPOs. So I don't know.
1: I was looking at a chart here of some of the biggest IPOs in history, and it's all over the place what happens by the end of the day. Sometimes it's up a little, sometimes a lot of times it's flattish. But little jiggles all day long, and like you said, volatile. So if you're a really big-time person and somehow have the mechanics to jump in and out really, really quickly, I suppose you could make and lose money, you know, if you're doing a lot. Because the up and downs all day long are crazy. Looking at Teslas, Airbnbs, DoorDashes, Metas, Facebook, when they launched some of the biggest IPOs that have happened in the last couple of years, and, man, it's quite the rocky ride. It doesn't look like it's for amateurs to jump in on that first day.
3: Buy the dip.
2: I wish I had one of those computer systems. I'm not greedy enough or too lazy to figure out how to do it, where you have a range. When it hits this price, sell. When it hits that price down below, buy. And just do it over and over and over again. Make a few pennies on thousands and thousands of millions of trades.
1: I'm way behind. I handwrite a letter to my financial guy. Mm. I put it in an envelope. Find a
2: Dear sirs,
1: put it in the mailbox on a Friday.
2: I am desirous of 3 shares of General Motors.
1: Probably won't go out till Monday, but I'll say, I would like to get involved in the SpaceX IPO. And he'll open it later that afternoon.
2: Yeah, good luck with that.
1: I've been reading all this stuff about SpaceX, though, the last couple of weeks. And it's, you know, I think it was probably being put out by people who wanted you to invest in SpaceX. I mean, it was like an advertising platform for the biggest IPO in world history. But, man, some of the stuff that Elon is planning with the data centers in space and the building the thing on the moon and how these data centers are going to dwarf anything on Earth, and the science behind it, because there's no heat. The biggest problem with these data centers, as we've all learned, the one they're going to put in Utah and the one in Wyoming you were talking about the other day, is that they get so hot, it requires so much water to cool them down and so much electricity. And practically none of those things exist in space because of the lack of atmosphere and gravity and everything like that. The heat dissipates instantly. You need so much less electricity that can just be just many multiples.
2: Right.
1: More powerful than anything on Earth. And, man, if that all pans out, SpaceX could be a very, very big deal.
2: And it's bigger than that, too, because I can't remember if it was the Journal or the Washington Post. I haven't gotten a chance to read the article yet. But they had a big article about how pharmaceutical companies are going to start manufacturing in space because it's so much more efficient. I was like, what? Wait a minute. If pharmaceuticals and, you know, computing power, it follows that probably many, many industries held, you know, the space might start to look like the industrial part of town out by the airport soon. All sorts of factories and storage facilities. And
1: I know space is very vast, but is there a...
2: So they claim.
1: Is there a problem with stuff crashing into each other at some point? Or are there lanes? Or
2: got to have zoning.
1: I wonder if that will become a thing at some point.
2: Yeah, I keep hearing how in, what's the term, near-Earth orbit or low orbit or whatever, we're so crowded with satellites now, it's becoming a problem. But I don't know. I've got a child's understanding of these
1: Talk things. Radio won't go to space. We'll stay right here on Earth, talking to you, bringing you information on a daily basis, including mailbag, which is next.
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11: Trump posted minutes ago, when you're listening to this podcast, you're going to, I don't know where the story will be when you finally hear this. Trump posted minutes ago, the terms that Iran leaked out to the fake news have nothing, in all caps, to do with terms that are agreed to. These are dishonest people I'm dealing with. Amazing.

0: blah, blah, blah, giant threat. We'll get into it more in hour two, but I don't know how long it'll take for him to realize he's dealing with liars.
1: No kidding. No kidding. Here's your freedom-loving quote of the day. Oh, my God. Sent along by Chris. It's from the Irish economist and commentator Cormac Lucy. It's interesting because there are a number of stories about immigration in European countries that are having very, very serious sociological problems because they've allowed rampant immigration in the news today. We'll get to some of them later on. But the quote from Mr. Lucy is, import the culture, import the consequences. Well, that's true. Mailbag. Drop us a note, mailbag at armstrongandgetty.com. Sarah writes, how the F does Iran get to keep its proxies? Oh, we don't know now.
2: No, it's so cloudy.
1: Like I said earlier, yeah. I know nothing. I don't know anything about this.
0: No, Trump's most recent, like a couple minutes ago, Truth Social post, he's saying they're lying about all this. You can't trust them at all. Okay, then why are you trying to make a deal with them?
1: Right, and then she says, is Trump as feckless as the Democrats? Bad news for Friday. Please pivot to America 250 and abandon Iran before you ruin my Friday morning, LOL. Thank you, Sarah. Let's see. Jim from Houston writes, the value of any deal with the Iranians is worth exactly the same as the value of those frequent flyer miles you had with Spirit Airlines. Ouch. Let's see. Speaking of the tone of the show, Ryan from Houston writes, can you make this an extra special show? I just put my beloved dog down, so can you make the remaining 3 hours extra happy or extra chair-smashing angry? I could really use it.
0: Chair-smashingly angry. That'd be a good liner. Chair-smashingly angry.
1: Let's see. And then Paolo on a couple of things. Number one, the sentience of AI systems, which we were discussing yesterday. We know we're sentient because we're aware of our existence, but I think it's an unsubstantiated leap to assume that anything that convincingly mimics us must also be sentient, as some seem to suggest about AI. If you believe sentience comes from biological processes in the brain, nothing like that happens in a computer. If you believe it comes from somewhere else, then it seems even stranger for it to show up in a computer that's simulating our behavior. What isn't strange at all is to expect a computer to eventually so faithfully recreate human behavior that it is indistinguishable from sentience. I'll bet people start believing some pretty strange stuff at that point, he says. They already do. There are cults and religions formed around worshiping or hating AI. And then here's my favorite part.
0: But if it eventually adopts all of our behavior, then how is it not just... How is it not in the same realm as our brains?
1: It's a question for theologians, Jack, and saints and philosophers. Or us. Next hour. Stay with us. I like this part. Would such a machine actually be sentient? I don't think there's any way to definitively determine that, but I think such an assertion requires a very high bar of proof, especially since it's easy to demonstrate that the machine isn't doing anything that can't be explained without sentience. It's a little bit like assuming a very good drag queen must have a uterus.
0: How about can it feel pain as a standard?
1: Physical or emotional?
0: Either.
1: But if it's so perfectly good at imitating... What a person would act like if they were feeling emotional pain? How do you know? As you know, Paolo's indicating.
0: I do not know that. My chat bots often seem very sad and humbled when I point out that they're wrong about something.
1: Perhaps you're easily duped. Here's Scott. He points out that the following sentence, but you can't see several of these buffaloes are capitalized. Buffalo, buffalo, buffalo, buffalo, buffalo, buffalo, buffalo, buffalo is actually grammatically correct and means the bison from Buffalo that are bullied by other bison from Buffalo are also bully bison from Buffalo.
0: What?
1: Well, get into it next hour.
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7: From ABC News, I'm Mike Dubusky. There are positive indications from both the U.S. and Iran today as spokespeople from both sides try to work out a time frame to sign a memorandum of understanding. U.S. Ambassador to the U.N. Mike Waltz on ABC News this week.
8: I'm confident. The team is confident. Again, I'll let the final details be announced by them. I don't want to get ahead of the president or the vice president, but they have every intent of getting this done today.
7: President Trump is criticizing Israel's latest strike on Beirut, claiming the attack should not have happened and suggesting the move could compromise the impending U.S. peace deal. Tonight's Ultimate Fighting Championship event at the White House is set. Here's ABC News senior White House correspondent Selena Wang with a preview.
9: This big UFC fight is the first time a professional sporting event has ever been held on White House grounds. And President Trump says it's all to celebrate America's 250th anniversary, but it also happens to be Trump's 80th birthday.
7: Not looking great weather-wise, though.
10: We're setting up for a potentially rainy day. You know, we have the UFC fight that'll be going on at the White House there, and this is the timing where a lot of that rain is going to roll through. So if you look at this timestamp, here we are, 7 p.m.
9: This big UFC fight is the first time a professional sporting event has ever been held on White House grounds, and President Trump says it's all to celebrate America's 250th anniversary.
7: Technical difficulties there. ABC News meteorologist Samara Theodore. And the New York Knicks are NBA champions for the first time in more than half a century. ABC's Trevor Ault is in San Antonio, where he spoke with Jalen Brunson from the Knicks.
11: What does it mean to you to get to experience this with your dad alongside you?
12: The world. To be able to do this with him, I would not trade it for anything.
7: The NYPD says they made more than 60 arrests last night as New Yorkers flooded the streets in celebration. 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
7: A voting rights group claims to have been the target of an FBI raid this week. Organizers say federal agents took devices, documents, and computers. Here's ABC investigative correspondent Olivia Rubin.
15: Ohio Organizing Collaborative, which registers voters in the swing state, reportedly saying more than 100 federal agents descended with warrants on Thursday. A board member for the group telling the New York Times the move is part of the administration's, quote, escalating attempt to intimidate civil rights leaders.
7: The Department of Justice confirmed to ABC News that a judge did issue a search warrant for the center, but did not clarify what was being investigated. Another shark attack off Australia this weekend, the fourth such attack in recent weeks. Agriculture Minister Tara Moriarty of New South Wales says they're stepping up enforcement.
16: Nothing is off the table in terms of how we deal with sharks going forward, but I'm particularly interested in further advice on how we can expand the use of technology, which means we can spot sharks sooner and get beaches closed and keep people safer.
7: The three other recent shark attacks in Australia were fatal, and all people involved were spearfishing. Nara Organics is recalling its baby formula after an outbreak of infant botulism across several states. The FDA says three babies between 2 and 5 months old were hospitalized after drinking whole milk organic powdered infant formula from the company. Parents who have that formula are being urged to stop using it immediately. Mike Dubosky, ABC News.
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1: The world's coming together. It's the biggest event. Yesterday it kicked off.
2: It's the world's biggest sporting event, and it's coming to America. 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
4: 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Oh, what a goal! One of the greats!
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6: We haven't been able to control the play in midfield the way that Maradona has been able to do.
7: Tola Montiel can win the World Cup for Argentina with this kick. Yes!
1: Oh, baby, the World Cup is here. It's in, and today's the day. So tonight, U.S. plays Paraguay. I'm pumped. I'm excited. I was up late last night, so I watched the Mexico game yesterday, and Mexico did something, baby, early.
8: Gross. Played against each other in the 1986 World Cup. Chitone was caught out there. It's a big goal for the Mexicans. Quinones. Big goal.
1: It was so much fun. I was on there in my local show, and I'm like, yeah! They're all looking at me because they know they're excited. They're asking questions, you know, because my local producer, Bell, who knows nothing about sports, was excited because I'm taking him to a game, which is hilarious. And but they're all kind of getting into it. And I see a lot of that. But I also see the usual people, right? Like, I'm so America. This is a commie game, man. And I can't because I need to be America. I'm like, I'm as pro-America as anybody. It's a great game. Third most popular sport, I think, right now in America. Maybe fourth. So, awesome. So, Mexico won 2-0 yesterday. Last night, South Korea, and it's interesting. I found something out about it. South Korea took on Czechia. And they're called the Czech Republic, except in sports. They're called Czechia. Czechia scored early in the second half, take a 1-0 lead, and South Korea came back 1-2-1. It was awesome. But Mexico, your debut yesterday is one of the hosts. Move on over. We got Canada taking on Bosnia, Herzegovina today, which will be very interesting. I'm excited for that one. See how Canada's a pretty stacked team. I think they're going to do okay. Nobody's talking about it. Talk about Mexico. Talk about us. They don't really talk about Canada. Canada's got some players. And then tonight, of course, us taking on Paraguay. And I'm here to tell you, there is this thought that, well, we're not really a good team. We've got some okay players. You know, we'll be lucky to get out of the group. Or maybe we get out of, we're going to get eliminated. I think we've got a shot at getting to the quarterfinals. A good shot. And it starts tonight. And you cannot, in any way, shape, or form, think that, well, having home country advantage is no big deal. It is massive. You saw that with Mexico. And the pressure on Mexico yesterday, they got booed at times. Because the pressure on them is huge. Where you hope your crowd lifts you. Where tonight, I think the crowd's going to lift us, and I think we're going to come out all guns a-blazing. And I think we're going to take it to Paraguay. I think we're going to win 2-0, maybe 3-1, something like that. I have this feeling that I think people are going to be surprised. And there was a great commercial yesterday that a couple guys sitting at the bar watching the game, saying America's got no chance, America's got none of this stuff, da da da. And this guy goes, oh, really? So you're saying you don't believe in miracles? And it was Mike Ruzioni. I thought that was brilliant. So a Canada-Bosnia game's going to be good. There's going to be pressure on them, but I think Canada gets a win today because I think the crowd's going to be behind them. So we're going to be, again, following the World Cup all the way through. And yesterday, you know, this whole thought process of, well, nobody really cares. So many people out and about doing stuff. And I think tonight you're going to find out a lot of bars packed, a lot of places packed. big time for that. Meanwhile, we move from there. And by the way, I'm going to give you the full breakdown in the third hour of how I think everything's going to go and who's going to win said cup. Okay? Before we do any of that, though, we got a deal. We got a deal. Did we get a deal?
0: We have a signing soon, and the documents are in pretty final shape. So we'll see.
1: We got a deal. Did we get? Do we have a deal? We got a deal. Maybe we have a deal. Does Iran know we have a deal?
3: That is not what we're hearing from Iran. I think kind of predictably you hear the very different language coming from Iran all the time whenever the president makes some optimistic comments about any potential agreement. And they're saying, nope, we have not agreed fully to a deal. Now, does this mean that maybe conceptually they've agreed to something? It's possible. Does it mean that there are still some sticking points? Yes, that's possible.
1: And what are those sticking points? Do you think Iran wants to give up their nuclear ambitions? But they want to get a weapon. Wouldn't you right now? I mean, honestly, you wouldn't you? At this point? You've got shells flying in at you all the time. You got all this stuff going on. Wouldn't you effort now to get a weapon? Well, yeah, I mean, no, they shouldn't. They're evil and they're bad. I'm just saying, I'm putting this out there. And one of the things I always talk about is it's their ambition to get one. Well, how do you kill ambition outside of sending my mother over there? Telling them, no, you're not going to do that. That's not going to happen for you, sir. That isn't. But even yesterday, Trump was asked, hey, you talk about this all the time. Like, oh, yeah, we're going to go and get one. This deal is done.
9: Mr. President, just to follow up on that, you have said before that Iran and the United States were close to a deal. It has not happened yet. Why are you so convinced that this time is different?
0: Because they've taken a pounding. They've taken a pounding like very few people could take. And they want to make the deal a lot more than I do. And we could have had it done the other way, I guess, but it would have taken longer. They got hit very hard recently, as you know. And I don't like to have to do things that way, but I felt it was necessary. It's a great deal for the United States and for the Middle East, and I think ultimately great for Iran because they'll be able to build up their country and their country. I really believe it's a regime change because I find these people to be much more rational than the people that are no longer with us. We knocked out the first team of leadership, the second team of leadership. This is a different group. This is a different level. And I think it's, frankly, a smarter level, and it's a level that has reason. And they've all approved the deal. Everybody's approved the deal. Now we'll get it finished up, and hopefully that'll be done. We will not have Iran having a nuclear weapon, which is very important to these people behind me. You know, we can talk about fishing. There won't be anybody to fish. The fish will still be around, I guess. They're probably going to be effective, too. We're not going to let it happen. So Iran will essentially, most important paragraph to me, Iran will in no way, shape, or form have a nuclear weapon or purchase a nuclear weapon.
1: By the way, the Iran foreign minister just said part of the text was almost finalized, but Americans were too greedy, so we still haven't agreed on anything. And one of the big things that several people have talked about, including several nations that have been part of the negotiations, third party, not just in these negotiations over the last several months, but through the years, said America promises certain things, and then Iran has said yes, and then, like Lucy with the football, no. And I think this time that is probably not going to happen. I think they're going to hold steady and say, we're going to get this, or this is going to go on much longer. Yesterday, the whole talk about Karg and all that stuff, all of that was based on the fact that he saw those inflation numbers and he needed to pivot. And that's why I want us to get a deal. And any of the deals they're talking about right now, again, are deals that are just about a memorandum of understanding that we will discuss certain things, nuclear and things, in the future. That's kind of what this is, for the most part. So, do I believe this? I'm not going to believe it till it's done. Our men and women are coming home or moving somewhere else, and Israel's out of, you know, Lebanon and all of this. I'm not going to believe any of it until that happens. Until then, I think this is kind of what we got. What do you think? 323-538-2423. At Chad Benson Show is your X, your Insta, all of the other things. IPO today. Big one. Somebody's going to be a trillionaire today. Somebody's going to be a trillionaire. So the IPO of SpaceX is going to happen today. You've heard Zach and I talk about this. I'm not buying the hype, right? I think it's shiny, it's big, and it's you're buying a lot of what might be in the future. And it going out today is not only the biggest IPO in history. This puts this at the number 5 or 6, maybe 7, one of those most valuable companies on the planet, and it's never turned a profit. So you're buying a lot of future with this. We'll talk a little bit more about this later. A bunch of other stuff to get to. Hope you guys are doing well on this Friday. Bulwark Capital would love to talk to you about all things when it comes to your investment and your retirement, as we're just talking about here. And you've heard Zach here saying, yeah, you know what? I'm not buying. 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
1: It is Friday. You know what that means? We take a listen back to, well, this week, which is always like drinking from a fire hose. Thank God it's finally Friday.
2: Thank y'all. We won. So I want to start with a bunch of thank yous. I want to thank the big guy, God. Trump comes later.
3: It's possible to land this plane, but right now, CBS News, in my view, is on fire.

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1: The idea of bringing a knife to a fist fight, the proportionality of the self-defense is too high.
2: And today, the process delivered accountability.

0: your claim that your abusive stepfather forced you to kill a man when you were 7 years old? Is that the only person you've ever killed?
1: Well, I would say as a child, yes.
2: I pray that we do not have a serious calamity on our shores over the next few weeks.

0: He's welcome to be here. I think that what makes sports so special, especially when there's so much that divides people, is it's something that we have in common.
1: That's it. It's over. The greatest comeback in NBA playoff history.
2: Watching the Knicks finally make it to the finals is like a dream come true, you know?
3: It makes me happy, like seeing everybody come together, especially what's going on, seeing everybody represent their country coming out. Like, it makes me happy.
4: Jordan with sports on.
5: Oh, baby, what a week it was. World Cup is here. I'm loving every second of it. U.S. game tonight. Oh, and you know what? We listened to it, and we took it all in together right here on the Chad Benson Show. Speaking of sports, so the UFC this weekend, as we as a nation complete our idiocracy, the fight on the White House lawn that will take place. And I came across this. This is one of the security cats that is running everything.
6: Officials are going to be very concerned about a potential for a cyber attack. I mean, think about it. If you're a foreign intelligence service and you want to embarrass the United States, undermine confidence in the U.S. government, or cause chaos, you would hack into the Jumbotron and have an AI-generated video of a senior official making some type of false statement.
5: Oh, okay, because we don't embarrass ourselves enough at the fight on the lawn. By the way, if you're thinking, well, Chad, come on, everybody's loving this. According to the latest polls, not so much. In fact, 51% of Americans disapprove of this taking place, with only 17% approving of U.S. freedom 250. We'll see what the weather's like, because it could be nasty and rainy. But it is taking place, so there is that. 323-538-2423 at Chad Benson Show. That is your X, your Insta, your YouTube, Facebook, and everything else. Coming up, Jim Kennedy, straight ahead, Chad Benson Show.
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1: It is that portion of the program. Like we do every single Friday, as Monday as well. We do midterm Mondays. Our buddy Jim Kennedy, Kennedy Institute of Public Policy Research, joins the program. Jim, let's start off with first and foremost, let's put a bow on California. Spencer Pratt out, and Steve Hilton, oddly enough, in. So no matter how much money you have, Tom Steyer, if you suck, you still suck.
2: Yeah, Steyer cannot buy his way into the governor's runoff. He is still about 2.3% behind. There's about 430,000 ballots still to be counted in California, which isn't really a lot considering there's 9 million that were that they've counted so far, though that would probably be a small Midwestern state would have 400,000 ballots in a primary, more than likely. But in California, it's just a rounding error. It's about 5% of what's outstanding still. But yeah, Steyer could not. His $220-ish million is gone. He will not make the runoff at this point unless something very, very strange happens. And literally until they certify this on July 10th, I'm really, really not positive that Steve Hilton will make it. I'm highly confident, but I'm not considering it a sure thing right now, just because it is California and who knows what could happen. But unless something freaky does happen, it will be Mr. Hilton against Javier Becerra, former California AG, former Biden Biden administration HHS secretary. That will be the runoff come November, and we will now get approximately probably a couple of months off, and then we will be bombarded on a multiple ad basis from probably September-ish 1st through November between Hilton and Becerra, because Becerra will probably have all the money he needs, and Hilton probably will not, because California on a statewide basis is not a race, and that was 10 years ago when I was connected with the Republicans in California. They would not put money into any statewide race because they had zero faith that any Republican could win statewide, and that was far closer to the last time anybody had won statewide in California. So I would be highly surprised if the Republicans throw any money at Steve Hilton. So he will be on his own. Maybe Donald Trump can help him raise some money, but otherwise he will probably be sizably outspent. And unfortunately, we'll probably lose 42-58 in the general, but don't put any money on that.
1: All right, Jim, let's get serious about Donald Trump helping out the Republicans, because, he loves inflation. And it's when you say stuff like that, you're like, yeah, he loves inflation. Wait, what? So that's three things now. Let's go over that. I love inflation. I really don't care about the midterms. And I don't think much about America's financial situations. In sports, that would be called bulletin board material right there, And it feels like what the hell's going on?
2: Yeah, I don't know. I mean, a lot of times I kind of excuse the stuff that Trump says as he's just, I don't know, he's just trying to throw stuff out there to bait the Democrats or whatever. This is beyond that. This is something that is stupid to say. It is, for somebody who has generally been politically astute, has been very good at messaging and persuasion, I don't know what the game is. He may be playing four-dimensional chess on this that I can't figure out and nobody who I know can figure this out. Or he has just lost it and is just saying crazy things that when you basically play the tape back to him, his advisors will all just sit in a room and start pounding the table with their heads, thinking, how can I get another job? Because I don't know how we fix this problem. Because yes, this stuff and whatever else goes on between now and the time of the elections, and still a series of primaries that are still out there through the end of August, will be on, is an infinite supply of B-roll for advertising for the Democrats for every race in every congressional district in America. And it is not going to go away. The Democrats, like I said, will be playing this endlessly. And he's smarter than this. I don't know why he's doing this. I don't know if he's just, if they're getting him when he's tired and he's not thinking properly, or if he, or what it is. I don't know, but it's bad and it's not going to help the Republicans. And again, we've talked about how bad this campaign looked for the Republicans in general based upon sentiment. We're going to be talking a little bit more about economics in a couple of minutes. That's not something that's going to be helping the Republicans at all. Right now, the Republicans have no wind behind them. They are sailing directly into the wind and they've lost their sail. So they're just kind of meandering right now. And they're going to need something. They're going to need to get out of the Iranian war. They need to get something that'll get inflation down. They need to get something that basically gets them back on track, that gives them some better messaging. The only thing that can possibly save them is the fact that the Democrats are worse liked in America on a general basis than the Republicans are. So that's only saving grace for the Republicans right now.
1: Talking to Jim Kennedy, Kennedy Institute of Public Policy Research. Let's talk about the magic that is the economy. Obviously, with what's going on with Iran, we'll get to that in a second. This has played a huge part of it. But that being said, the economy, it's a weird time, right? I think we can all recognize it's jobs are okay, but what jobs are they? The number's up a little bit, but inflation is up. And then you go and look at the wholesale inflation, and that is up. And that's the one that is a bigger indicator of what things are going on. And it's, you know, we're spending more and getting less. And once again, that's not a win for the Republicans.
2: No, not at all. And I mean, the majority of this, from what I've seen, is energy. And that's because of what we're going to talk about. You know, we'll talk about the problem with Iran. But again, the energy prices come and get you everywhere. They come and get you when you go to the pump to fill up. But they come and get you when you're getting your Amazon shipment. They've got to add, you know, a few cents or a dollar or two to it for basically fuel charges. It comes with the companies like Amazon delivering it. They've got to increase prices. And it comes with everything that your steaks at the supermarket are going up because it costs more to get them to the market. Your Clorox is costing more. Your tomato sauce is costing more because it costs more to transport it. Or in some cases, I think you've mentioned before, fertilizer costs them more for fertilizer to grow the food. So all that's going to get pushed down through the supply chain, and it's going to come back to get everybody everywhere on this. That's the problem with energy is that it's just not energy. It goes out to everything because it's a core component of moving anything through the supply chain, and you're going to pay for it. And that's going to be like we're seeing everywhere in the economy, little bits going up here and there and there. And that's just going to start eating into the buying power of all Americans.
1: So I don't know what to say about Iran, man. I feel like Trump is, he's obviously what he did with the, oh, it's almost done. I was going to bomb Karg Island and all, and now it's almost done, and it's almost, it's all of this stuff. The market reacts because they buy the rumor, right, and you sell the fact. That's the reality. All that stuff happens, but I don't think, you know, I'm sitting there. Iran doesn't seem to think it's over, at least not right now. How much do they trust us? I don't know. I don't even know, you know, who trusts who. I don't even know who the hell we're dealing with over there. But when all is said and done, this is still just kind of a memorandum to have a conversation in the future about things like the nuclear thing. This is not a deal that's done.
2: No. No, it is not done. It has seemed like it has been almost done for probably, I think, about 6 weeks now. It has been almost a done deal. Then we started lobbying stuff, and then we said, no, wait a minute. We're negotiating. We could be close to something. And again, I don't see where this gets solved on a negotiation basis, because the deal breaker comes down to, will the Iranians give up their nuclear program, and will they turn loose their uranium? They do not want to do that because, as you've said clearly before, that if you have a nuclear weapon or the threat of one, you get treated a lot differently than you do if you do not have one or do not have the possibility of making one in the short term or having one in the short term. And those are deal breakers for the Iranians. So I don't know until that point, till either Trump gives up on that or till the Iranians agree to that, and I don't ever see them agreeing to that because they've got nothing left to negotiate with to hold over America's head other than creating havoc in the Gulf and in the Straits of Hormuz, that they are not going to give up the nuclear material. They're not going to give up their desire to have a nuclear weapon. And at that point, it's just a deadlock. We're not getting anywhere. We're not going to get anywhere. So short of us putting 200,000 boots on the ground in Iran, and I don't think Trump has the stomach to do that, thank goodness, because that would be a phenomenally bad move for us right now. This is what it's going to be. It's going to be these, deal, no deal situations where, and again, at some point you just kind of chuckle, and it's like, look, show me the actual document they've signed that says they're giving up their nuclear program. Otherwise, I don't believe you, because you've just kind of cried wolf about 742 times now in the last 6 weeks that we have a deal, or we have a deal tomorrow, or we're going to have a deal in a couple of hours or 48 hours or something like that. And we haven't had any deal because those two points are never going to get settled by either Iran or America to their satisfactions.
1: No, and I think he does all of it, to move markets. I don't think he does anything other than that. Because he says it today, then the markets react, and then what happens in the next day or two when it doesn't come to fruition the way he thinks? Because even if we get the deal that currently is floating out there that I've read is really only to open the Straits of Hormuz. It is not to get all of the nuclear material and any of this stuff. It's just, it has nothing to do with that, because I don't think he has a good option at this point in time. Because they're not going to give up their ambition, especially now. Let's be real, Kim. Just you and me here, okay? If you were them, why wouldn't you now go, we got to get a nuclear weapon? Because it's the only way to stop them from continuing to do this.
2: Yeah, absolutely. And there's no reason they're going to give it up, because what does that get them? Money? Okay, well, they've got oil. They got all the oil they need they can sell. They can start, you know, again, with what they're probably doing is they're charging, you know, fees to pass through the Straits of Hormuz safely. And they want that to be part of something they continue to do, which go against all sort of maritime law. They should not be charging tolls to go through open waters that are open international waters. But I can see Trump actually caving on that if he could get a nuclear deal. And they're just not going to. They know what North Korea, you know, gets treated like now versus what they got treated like 20 years ago because of the threat of a nuclear weapon. They're not going to give it up. They've got to either be close or they've got to pretty much already be there. And they're not going to, you know, they've come this far. They're not going to, because they know it's their don't mess with us type of pass that gets them out of any sort of trouble. Like, hey, you want to invade us? We got a nuclear weapon here. Don't do it. I mean, if Russia did not have a nuclear weapon, do you not think the Ukrainian war would have gone differently for Putin?
1: Yeah, well, if Ukraine had a nuclear weapon, do you think Putin would have made it so easy to go in there?
2: Absolutely, and heck no.
1: Crazy man. Talking to Jim Kennedy, Kennedy Institute of Public Policy Research. Last question, USA takes on Paraguay tonight. Give me your sense. Who you got? Yeah, USA? You got America? Are you going to be a traitor, man?
2: Ouch. I'm not going to be a traitor, but I am going to say it is going to be a 1-1 tie.
1: Okay, that's fair. Paraguay's, you know.
2: Yeah, they're a good team.
1: Yeah, they're a good team. Yeah. In fact, there's no real difference in, you know, you look at the other divisions, you got one or two teams that have like a 99% chance of going through. And the last place, like South Africa, had a very small chance at all of going through anyways, where all of ours have, there is virtually no difference in going through as far as the mathematics. So, it's going to be fun. It's going to be fun, man. Love having you on. We're going to do it on Monday. Lots of stuff to talk about. Midterm Mondays. Jim Kennedy, Kennedy Institute of Public Policy Research. We'll talk to you then.
2: Thanks, Chad.
1: 323-538-2423 at Chad Benson Show. 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
0: 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This is DEI in action. Divisive, toxic, and un-American. Dr. Martin Luther King Jr. dreamed of a nation where his children would be judged not by the color of their skin, but by the content of their character. DEI turns that dream upside down. But there's hope. DEI is being rolled back through civil rights enforcement, federal funding cuts, and growing cultural resistance to its harm in schools, workplaces, and communities. 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

0: 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It's Chad Benson.
1: With all the stuff this weekend, you got the World Cup, you got UFC 250. You also have Father's Day. But a big movie's coming out this weekend. It is Disclosure Day from Steven Spielberg.
2: Let's take a look at it.
3: People keep encountering the unknown. They are starved for the truth.
2: This is Disclosure Day.
1: So, what's the movie about? It's very interesting. Think of a John Snowden type person who has a bunch of thumb drives. I'm just going to kind of give a little bit away. And let's just, the government's chasing him. He gets it out there. We're not alone. Okay, so the exposure kind of thing. And then the question, though, for a lot of people is, then you've seen this over the last few days, and we're going to get into a little bit deeper later on, is about faith and aliens, other beings, because you can't have something like this without controversy. And this movie's interesting. It is. It's very interesting. So, and it asks questions, which is what I like, right? Entertaining and asking some questions in something like this. But entertainment first. At the end of the day, you have to entertain. This is what you have to do. And then if there's a message later on along with it, that's great. If it's only about sending a message, we know that just doesn't work. Not in today's world. I've told you guys this, if you're new to the program, I got great advice from Colin Cowherd. He probably doesn't even remember it. It was a day or two before I went national. And I said, hey, what advice do you have? My show. He was like, oh, that's great. Congrats. He had a book that was out. And he said, be interesting. Be entertaining. Nobody cares if you're right or wrong. Right? Because if you're right and you're boring, they're not going to stay with you. If you're wrong, not all the time, but every once in a while, but you entertain mostly, because that's what we do, then people stay with you. And Spielberg does that in this. Now, how well will it do at the box office? That's going to be the interesting thing. Because you have Scary Movie, which is doing okay, and Obsession, which is doing amazing, by the way. $750,000 budget. Over $250 million is taken in. This weekend, it looks like globally it's going to take in about $115 million. They need to make $300 million to break even on this movie. Let me know what you think. 323-538-2423 at Chad Benson Show is your X, your Insta, YouTube, Facebook, and everything else. Love hearing from all of you right here at the Chad Benson Show. Coming up, hour number two of the program, we'll talk a little bit about Iran. Also, the battle of the data centers. Across the nation, data centers have become the battleground in a lot of communities. And right here in Nashville, we have a big battle going on that's getting national attention because of where they want to put the data center. We'll discuss that. Also, a very interesting interview coming up about voting in America and how many states and cities across the country allow non-citizens to vote. Very interesting. We'll talk a bit about that as well. Your Urban Word of the Day. If you're missing the show, we always say, shame on you, grab the podcast. Hour number two straight ahead. Chad Benson.
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2: Cleanup efforts continue in Merrillville, Indiana this weekend, where a powerful EF2 tornado leveled homes and uprooted trees. Evelyn Holmes from our Chicago affiliate WLS reports.
3: Officials say the storm caused extensive damage to hundreds of homes and local structures. Fortunately, no serious injuries have been reported.
4: We have officers that are working around the clock just to patrol the heavily destroyed areas in the northern part of town.
3: One confirmed tornado went through the northwest Indiana town around 7 o'clock Thursday night. The National Weather Service classified the storm system as an EF2, which can pack winds up to 135 miles an hour.
2: Former late night host Craig Ferguson has completed a cross-country walk intended to raise money for men's mental health awareness in his native Scotland. The comedian, wearing a kilt all through his tartan trek from California to Boston, reporter David Belnick from ABC affiliate WCVB was there when he arrived.
5: Accompanied by bagpipers, Craig Ferguson stepped onto Boston Common after completing his 3,000-mile tartan trek across America.
6: Times when I didn't think I could do it, times when I was close to giving up, but they don't teach the words giving up in Scotland.
5: Next stop for Ferguson, Scotland's World Cup match against Haiti on Saturday night in Foxborough.
6: I'll be getting a taxi, that's for sure. No more walking.
2: And in Newport News, Virginia, they've instituted a curfew after a takeover last weekend drew hundreds of spectators watching cars do illegal burnouts. I'm Mike Dubusky, ABC News.
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13: And now, he is
14: Armstrong and Getty.
15: I did not die on my motorcycle on the way to work today, so that's a good start.
16: Wow.
15: I feel like that's
16: kind of a low bar, but I like your attitude.
15: I feel like that's a good omen. Nothing like a good shot of adrenaline to get you ready for work, though. 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
16: Si, senor.
15: A dimly lit room deeper than the bowels of the Armstrong and Getty Communications compound. It's Friday, and we're toiling under the title of the show.
16: There are no barbarians at the gate. Now hurry up or we'll be late for the gladiator match. I will explain.
15: Wow.
16: I tell you, I'll give you a very short explanation. A couple of stories, statistics, polls have come together. America haters are winning. The would-be communists, the Marxists, are winning in America. And they're doing so openly, and nobody cares. It is making me insane. But I will shut up now, because I am disciplined. No, we must move on, at least briefly. Your alternate title, Iran, blah, blah, agreement, yada, yada.
15: Yeah, no kidding. Who knows whether this time it's true or not? Wall Street Journal claims to have the details of the agreement, which we can go through a little bit later. If they're true, I guess it's okay. Although it still rests on if you can trust them to follow through. And part of the agreement is we pull our military out of there and everything like that and give them a bunch of money So, man, it sure be
16: easy.
15: And then
16: we'll discuss the nuclear program down the road once the preliminary agreement.
15: Well, in theory, they have to agree to the nuclear stuff, but what does that mean? What does that mean when you're dealing with Iran?
13: Yeah, yeah, sure I will. Yeah, I'll hand over the nuclear test to you. Yeah, in about 8 months. Yeah, we'll work on it.
15: Oh, yeah, I love you. No, seriously, really a lot.
13: Hey, honey, I met Satan at the crossroads at midnight last night. I was out for a walk, and we came to a deal, and I think I really got him. I think I really played him.
15: So, I don't know. Now, somebody from Iran came out. So, we're assuming stuff here. We're making some assumptions. We're assuming you're enough of a news junkie who listens to this show to know that Trump made... He canceled his plan to demolish Iran's infrastructure and take their oil and said, we finally have a deal. Decent chance we're going to sign it this weekend. And he sounded extra serious about it. I was watching Mark Halperin's afternoon news show, and he said he felt like Trump's tone was different. I mean, it had a real, I'm serious here, tone to it. It seemed different than his other times to me.
16: His other 50 pronouncements.
15: Yeah, yeah. His other...
16: 38, I guess it was.
15: Yeah, I think it's 30. Well, this is the 39th. But excellent. The 39th one did sound different. It sounded less car salesman-y and more specific. Here's what has been agreed upon. So there's that. And then somebody from Iran, but you don't know if they have anything to do with anything, announced that, no, we haven't agreed to anything.
16: We haven't decided yet.
15: Media made a big deal out of that. Whether that person speaks for anybody with any power at all, who freaking knows?
16: Well, and if it's the very spokesman of the Ayatollah who is firmly in charge of everything, it's still bound to be deceptive. Hence my Satan at the crossroads reference. They are the most deceptive, dishonest, wily, manipulative negotiators in the modern world.
15: That's all true. But them agreeing to sign something would be a movement, a change from what we've been doing previously. Yeah. And that's what Trump is saying, is that they're agreeing to sign something. Now, I was watching Morning Joe this morning, and they said Israel claims that there's no agreement. Well, that's not what I saw. I saw a specific statement from Benjamin Netanyahu said, yeah, I've seen the details of the agreement, and it's fantastic. That's the release I saw that's floating around Twitter.
16: Interesting.
15: So I don't know why Morning Joe's saying that, if something new happened while I was riding my motorcycle or something. So we'll look into that. That would be a pretty big deal. If Israel says, I don't think there's a deal, that would be a big deal. But that, I don't think that's what happened.
16: All right. On the other hand, and that's what makes this so opaque and difficult to comprehend, is that Benjamin Netanyahu has become an absolute master at making the right statement to not anger Trump. To stay on his good side, to know when to be friendly and when to say, yeah, we got to bomb Hezbollah in Lebanon, sorry. So, who knows what that statement meant?
15: So, brief version of it, according to the reporter for the Wall Street Journal, it will keep the Strait of Hormuz under Iranian control. The purported text of the draft agreement of Trump, it will keep the Strait of Hormuz under Iranian control, will promise Iran $300 billion in reconstruction money in addition to an immediate cash transfer of $24 billion, a suspension of sanctions, and the withdrawal of U.S. forces from the Middle East. Also a commitment not to bother Iran about its missiles and proxies. The U.S. gets in exchange all the nuclear stuff that we'd ask for. In theory, we get inspections anywhere all the time. They got to get the nuclear stuff out of there, et cetera. We get all the nuclear stuff we wanted, but they get lots of money and possibly get to charge tolls on Hormuz. That's the Wall Street Journal's reporter. I don't know if they're right or not.
16: Boy, I can see all sorts of problems with that deal. Serious, functional problems.
15: Yeah. To me, though, and especially with Trump, the art of the deal guy. And that's, people who hate Trump mock that in the book and all that sort of stuff. But he did turn $1 million his dad gave him into several $1 billion somehow. So he's right. Not an idiot when it comes to making deals. How would he possibly make any sort of deal where they get the money before we find out if they're being honest about the nuclear stuff? Surely not.
16: Well, and my main sticking points here are the idea that, A, they get to control the Straits of Hormuz, which are international waters. I mean, that's just utterly unacceptable. And secondly, okay, so they're going to turn over all the nuclear material, except that the inspectors were belligerent and violated the rules. So now we're closing the Strait. And we want to talk again about how much material we're handing over. And we're not going to open the Strait until you come correct, U.S. Especially if some weak president gets in next. Ay, caramba.
15: Right. When we don't, when all, we pull back the troops, the ships, the all the sort of stuff, and then Iran. Yeah, so you're right. Even if Iran agrees, Strait of Hormuz is open. So there's no point in getting hung up on whether or not there's an agreement for them to control, because that doesn't mean anything. Mm-hmm. We pull every, they agree. Nope, Strait of Hormuz is open like it was before. We pull all of our stuff out, and just like you said, whoa, these snap inspections, this isn't exactly what we agreed to. Straits closed again, but now we've got no planes around or boats around or troops around.
16: You caught some of our women with their hair uncovered. This is incredibly offensive. This is a national scandal. We're closing the Strait and suspending the inspections. We need to negotiate more. Oh, my God. It's just so obvious. It's so predictable.
15: I hope we're missing something here.
16: Well.
15: And then also Iran targeted some shipping in the Strait of Hormuz overnight. Now, that, you know, similar to what Putin does, that doesn't seem like you're working with somebody who wants a deal when they're continuing to fire off rockets and missiles and bomb stuff and everything like that. But maybe that's some rogue, who knows?
16: I'm going to go prematurely with our freedom-loving quote of the day. Theodore Roosevelt, do not hit at all if it can be avoided, but never hit softly. The worst mistake you can make is to hit softly.
15: Yeah, well, we'll get into more of this later and what's being reported, and surely Trump isn't going to get played like this, is he?
16: Yeah, I do not share the regard Trump has for himself as a deal maker. I've not seen it.
15: But seriously, though, if you're a grown-up and you've sold a couple of used cars, you know certain things about making a deal.
16: What if your only animating principle, the only thing you truly to your bones care about, is to be seen as a great deal maker? That means you have to make a deal. You aren't willing to walk away, which is the absolute kryptonite of somebody who's going to negotiate from strength.
15: Yeah, or he just wants a deal of any kind. He just wants out of this.
16: And I don't live inside his brain. I could be wrong, but it sure looks like that.
15: I have made some bad deals on things that I just wanted to be over with. I don't care. Yes, this is a bad deal. I just want it to be over. I want to be done with this particular thing.
16: Yeah.
15: So that might be where he is. Anyway, we should start the show officially. I'm Jack Armstrong. He's Joe Getty. On this, it is Friday, June 12th, the year 2026. We're Armstrong and Getty, and we approve of this program.
16: If I was living inside Trump's brain, I'd want it to be during those rare moments where he and Melania are...
15: What?
16: And she's a beautiful woman.
15: What?
16: Oh,
15: what a weird direction to take this conversation.
16: I was talking about being in his brain. I don't know.
15: Michael?
16: Don't know.
17: You're weird, Joe.
16: What? Because I'm straight and I like beautiful women? Please, I'm married to one. All right, here we go. Wow. Let's begin the show officially now, according to FCC rules and regulations. Here we go at Mark.
18: Silver árbitro, el final del partido, México. Con triunfo la Copa Mundial de la FIFA 2026 y el rey, la que faltaba, la única que faltaba hoy, el rey.
17: Ahí está.
18: Empieza a sonar en este escenario. Raúl Jiménez, Julián Quiñones, 2-0.
16: I love when translations do this. He said, Mexico has won and I am delighted. After like 240 words.
15: That was from the soccer match yesterday?
16: Yes, Mexico in the opening match. Thank you, Dr. Jill. Yes, Mexico triumphant at home.
15: Very popular sport among countries who don't have enough money to buy any other sports gear than a ball.
16: Wow. That is not the spirit of welcoming that we're hoping for at the North American World Cup, Jack.
15: But if all you got is a hard dirt field and something you can make round, you can play the sport of soccer, so it works for the poor countries. Those of us rich countries can have something like football, real football, where you got all kinds of equipment and stuff like that, but it takes some money.
16: Wow, that is just elitist horror. That is, I think the Marxists may be right. I've switched sides.
17: Yeah, you're kind
16: of, need to be brought down.
17: Kind of putting a damper on this.
15: Yeah. USA plays Paraguay later today. I hope we give it to the Paraguayans.
13: Oh, get them what they deserve.
15: Exactly. After everything they've said and done. I couldn't name a single thing Paraguay's ever said or done.
16: Yeah, what's their population? 4 million? 40
15: somewhere,
16: million?
15: Somewhere between 1 and 140 billion.
16: 140 million?
15: I don't have any idea. I don't know. And is it bigger than Uruguay? Smaller?
16: What's their capital?
15: Paraguay City.
16: Yep, correct. I have no idea.
17: It appears they got almost 7 million people.
15: Do they really?
16: There you go.
15: Okay. Well, I hope we beat the pants off them.
16: Beat their raggedy patched pants because they can only afford to play soccer in Jack's World.
15: That's darn right.
16: That's ugly Americanism.
15: Okay, we got headlines from Heather coming up, clips of the week today, and we'll try to get into a lot of the news. Okay, so stay here.
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1: Biggest IPO initial public offering in history of investing is today with SpaceX. And nobody has any idea, for one thing, if the market machinery can handle it, how big it's going to be and how much trading it's going to go, going to happen, gazillions of shares trading back and forth all day long, and whether or not their computers or platform algorithm can even handle it. So that could be a problem. And I was just reading, there is no typical IPO opening. Anything could happen. Anything could happen. So that'll be fun to watch.
2: Yeah, I was reading about the technicalities of it, and it seemed a little too complicated, really, to bring to the show, but there are all sorts of layers of this.
1: That I want to put all my life savings, every cent I've got, into SpaceX. That's how big a believer I am.
2: Yeah, first chance you get. Yep. Hey, there's all sorts of stuff going on. Let's figure out who's reporting what. It's the lead story with Heather Myers. Heather.
3: Happy Friday, Joe and Jack. Good morning to you. Let's find out how the networks are covering the news, starting with this. CNN, interim U.S.-Iran agreement appears to be taking shape. From the Associated Press, same story. Trump says he is really close to a deal with Iran ahead of a whirlwind weekend. And NBC News tells it like this. Tehran says no final decision as Trump touts imminent deal.
1: Yeah, though we don't know what the person saying that. Are they close to the center of power? Nobody knows. I did just come across somebody, some smart person, snarkily saying, is this the way a deal would unfold, where we're getting like drips and drabs from Axios and the Wall Street Journal, and or would it like come out as a very clear, here are the concrete things that we've agreed upon? I mean,
2: Trump, he's always anxious to go to speak immediately.

0: prematurely sometimes about what's going on. Half-cocked, as it were.
1: And this story coming to us from ABC News, you touched on this just a second ago, SpaceX IPO could make Elon Musk the first ever trillionaire.
2: Yeah, I think it's more interesting what Joe mentioned. How many SpaceX employees are going to become millionaires today? And we're there on the ground floor and toiling away, and they're going to get super rich today. And then the Monday, Elon's going to show up to work and say, where is everybody?
1: I'm going to fill out a job application as we speak for SpaceX. KTLA saying FIFA World Cup 2026 kicks off as fans gather across Los Angeles.
2: Actually, it just broke 25 seconds ago. Elon Musk has become the first person to cross the trillionaire threshold, at least on paper.
1: Wow.
2: After the blockbuster initial public offering at $135 a share has landed.
0: And back to the World Cup, I have a bit of a preview, an introduction to the U.S. team, the Golden Generation, they're being called, Jack.
2: Cool.
0: And they're pretty good. We'll see.
1: It's going to be exciting. TMZ reporting Nancy Guthrie's search picks up in Mexico after anonymous tip about a grave.
2: Yeah.
1: From Fox Weather this morning, El Nino officially arrives with potential to become strongest super El Nino ever.
2: Everything has got to be the biggest, smallest, fastest, craziest ever, all the time.
0: Even the climate's going with clickbait now.
3: Yeah.
0: Stay in your lane, El Nino, wherever that is, out in the ocean.
1: News Nation reports Phil Mickelson removed from golf club amid misconduct allegations.
2: I was going to ask Joe about that. In the middle of his round, they rode out there and said to him, you got to leave.
0: Wow.
2: In the middle of his round, they told Phil Mickelson, one of the greatest golfers of all time, you got to leave.
0: Wow.
2: You're no longer welcome here.
0: Yeah, he is a highly flawed individual, we're finding out. Is it gambling? Is it malfeasance?
2: He did something with a chick. He did something
0: sexual.
2: He did something with some woman who worked there.
0: Yeah.
1: Oh, boy. From the SF Gate this morning, two-story, 8,000-square-foot In-N-Out officially opens in Vegas.
0: Oh, that's cool. We're about out of time.
1: Okay, quickly, Babylon Bee. Trump sets new record by winning war with Iran 27 times in 1 year.
2: Yeah, that's not easy to do.
0: Oh boy.
2: We got all the details on as many things as we can bring you. Coming up.
4: Armstrong and Getty.
0: Your personal information is valuable and far more accessible than you realize.
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1: Okay, so Fox has breaking news. A White House official says Iran has agreed to the nuke stuff, major concessions on the nuke stuff, before receiving any sanctions relief. Okay, we'll get into more of the details later. I hope that's true.
2: Yeah, certainly. I would love to see a productive end to this. I'm skeptical, obviously.
1: Got some good texts. Elon Musk's a trillionaire. But first, we have to do this.
2: Yeah, let's take a fond look back at the week that was. It's Cow Clips of the Week.
3: Clips of the Week!
4: We hit him hard yesterday, and we're going to hit him again hard today.
5: And then he said, we'll bomb the S out of them.
4: It was just tap, tap, tap.
6: Instead, they're going to have tap, tap, tap bombs drop.

0: bombing on key facilities in Iran.
1: But the straits have been open for a number of months already, and you just didn't know about it. We have a signing soon, and the documents are in pretty final shape.
2: This magic carpet ride continues.
3: Civilization.
4: Oh, wow. I get the tickets. The celebrity, they give us the tickets.
5: We can save this. It's possible to land this plane. But right now, CBS News, in my view, is on fire.
6: Part of our thesis here is that people do not want their candidates grown in vats.
7: Oh, P. Hustle.
3: Redemption is not just some simple or easy destination. It's a journey.
7: What kind of a creeper has been on a decade on a platform like Kick?
6: I said none of this will or should stop him from becoming a U.S. senator.
8: But Sarah himself is this perfectly amiable but completely unaccomplished establishment nonentity.
9: Consumer prices, with food and energy included, rose 4.2%.
10: You know what I really love? I love the inflation.
11: To be fair, I'm not crooked, but let's
12: really
11: let's
12: well, you
11: continue.
12: Play right into their hands.
11: Let's continue.
12: You're either crooked or you're stupid. Let's call it quits, because I've had enough. Thank you, darling. Have a good time.
11: Mr. President, let's please. I traveled all the way to Wisconsin.
12: I've sat in the rain.
11: It's clips of the week.
13: I love that. Acting like Wisconsin's the Outback or like the Yukon.
14: What a weird way to respond to that for Kristen Welker of that's your leverage. But I travel all the way to Wisconsin. I had to get on a private plane for an hour and a half. Oh, what? You can't get up and leave? What?
13: Wow. You reckon those big-time correspondents fly private?
14: I would assume so.
13: Or do they just like first class?
14: That's very least first class.
13: Yeah.
14: The very least, I would assume. A couple of things we got to get to.
13: I came all the way to Wisconsin. They got running water and paved streets and everything, Kristen. It'll be all right.
14: You're probably, well, I don't know. I don't have any idea. I'd be kind of interested in that. Does Kristen Welker, Margaret Brennan, when they go to do a news story, do they fly private or first class, you know, United or something? Mm. They're not sitting in the middle seat on Southwest, I assume.
13: Oh, no. They're far too important.
14: Well, plus they make a lot of money. These people make a lot of money.
13: Oh, yeah, I know it.
14: I'm with Jack, this texter says. Soccer's a great sport until you can afford anything else. As a former hockey forward, a real man sport can be expensive. But get a better country and get some gear. There you go.
13: All right.
14: That's what I would chant at the soccer games. Get a better country!
13: I could, I can see the point.
14: Somebody texted about, so Elon is now officially the world's first trillionaire. Because the SpaceX thing has landed, the IPO. And how soon, it'll be today, but like how has it not happened already? Bernie, AOC, Elizabeth Warren, somebody has got to be out about how criminally wrong it is to be a trillionaire. I mean, if you've been blowing the billionaire horn for all these years, it shouldn't be legal to be a billionaire while people are starving. Children are starving in America. They aren't. But God, he's got to get on the trillionaire train now.
13: Right. Millionaires and billionaires must evolve, clearly, to billionaires and trillionaires.
14: Oh, man,
13: and soon quadzillionaires.
14: If you're going to do the whole populist thing, trillionaire, man, that Bernie and AOC got up today thinking, this is going to be a great day. This is so exciting. We're going to have a trillionaire to complain about. Fox News is reporting this about the Iran deal. I'm hoping this is true. A White House official says Iran has agreed to a deal that would require major concessions before any sanctions relief. The Axios piece that was out earlier, they claimed they had the deal, from an Iranian official, I think, sounded like they were going to get some sanctions relief that Iran claimed for humanitarian aid. Please don't fall for that. That's embarrassing if you fall for that. Mm. If you give them a whole bunch of money because they say because people are hungry, that's just embarrassing. I'm sad for you.
13: Right.
14: Hamas. You remember that whole thing?
13: Oh, boy.
14: Anyway, Cuba. I mean, look at any of you. So many dictatorship, military leaders, communists over the years. You give them money, they keep it. They don't give it to the little people on the streets. Good Lord. Anyway, this version from Fox. According to the official, Iran's nuclear material would be destroyed and removed, its nuclear program dismantled, and none of its money released until it fulfills its commitments. The official also said the Strait of Hormuz would remain open and Iran would agree to stop funding terrorist groups. The other version that I'd saw this overnight left Hezbollah out of it.
13: And said Iran would be in charge of the Straits of Hormuz. So what was that?
14: I don't know. So, I want to believe the one I like, but there's no reason to believe. This is from a White House official as opposed to Iranian officials or Qatari officials or Pakistani officials, because there's a bunch of people involved in the negotiations. I'm hoping this White House official has the skinny. We'll see. I would imagine before we're off the air today, it will be solid what the details are in the thing, I would guess.
13: Maybe. And then there's the unfolding of the actual events and the fulfilling of the actual obligations, which is going to be an absolute minefield, because it always is with Iran.
14: But is it you foresee, though? I mean, Trump was talking yesterday about assigning J.D. Vance going to the Middle East and sitting down, and I assume with cameras around, and somebody from Iran sitting down and signing pieces of paper and stuff?
13: I'll believe it when I see it. I think it's possible that whoever's in charge of Iran right now is thinking, all right, yeah, we got to make like we're cooperating. That's the way to buy ourselves time now. It's time for, it's like, you know, the first 12 plays of a football game are scripted generally, just to try out the defense and see what they're doing and get your offense going. Iran's on to, now we're going to do a draw play and throw to a hook pattern if it's open.
14: Trump said the Ayatollah's on board with it.
13: Okay.
14: Has signed
13: Trump
14: up
13: says a lot of stuff.
14: Now, I'm hoping it's not a, you said the Iranian officials are thinking this is what we're going to do. They might be thinking, I don't know what they're talking about. They might be looking at American news and thinking, I don't even know what they're talking about. We haven't made any sort of deal.
13: Yeah, I feel like I know nothing.
14: Hmm. You're not as confident as I am. I'm confident something has happened.
13: Excellent. Wow. There you go.
14: I am confident something has happened. How's
13: yes,
14: that for
13: indeed.
14: A statement?
13: Yes.
14: Oh, my goodness. I've been wanting to, we have failed somehow. I've been wanting to get some business person on over the last several weeks to talk about these IPOs. I feel like a lot of people have a lot of questions about this when they're hearing about the three biggest IPOs in history, investment opportunities coming along, SpaceX, Anthropic and OpenAI are all going to happen within a couple of weeks of each other. I don't know
13: Let's
14: that much about
13: it. Let's get our boy KB
14: on. Yeah, that'd be a good idea.
13: Yeah, there you go.
14: Hey, Hanson,
13: yeah.
14: you think Kelly Brothers could come on today and just tell us about this? Now, so I was talking to one of our salespeople here, really smart guy, very, very successful guy. And he said 90%+ of the time, these big IPOs, they launch big and then they're lower a couple of days later, and that's when you want to get in. And I thought, well, if you know that and it happens 90% of the time, who are these people that are jumping on them in the beginning?
13: I have no idea.
14: See,
13: I know that
14: we're right. That doesn't make any sense to me.
13: The trading is extremely volatile at the beginning, and often the automatic breaks that the markets have to kick in during these IPOs. So I don't know.
14: I was looking at a chart here of some of the biggest IPOs in history, and it's all over the place what happens by the end of the day. Sometimes it's up a little, sometimes a lot of times it's flattish. But little jiggles all day long, and like you said, volatile. So if you're a really big-time person and somehow have the mechanics to jump in and out really, really quickly, I suppose you could make and lose money, you know, if you're doing a lot, because the up and downs all day long are crazy. Looking at Teslas, Airbnbs, DoorDashes, Metas, Facebook, when they launched some of the biggest IPOs that have happened in the last couple of years, and man, it's quite the rocky ride. It doesn't look like it's for amateurs to jump in on that first day.
15: Buy the dip! Buy the dip!
13: I wish I had one of those computer systems. I'm not greedy enough or too lazy to figure out how to do it where you have a range. When it hits this price, sell. When it hits that price down below, buy. And just do it over and over and over again. Make a few pennies on thousands and thousands of millions of trades.
14: I'm way behind. I handwrite a letter to my financial guy. Mm. I put it in an envelope. Find a stamp.
13: Dear sirs.
14: Put it in the mailbox on a Friday.
13: I am desirous of 3 shares of General Motors.
14: Probably won't go out till Monday, but I'll say, I would like to get involved in the SpaceX IPO. And he'll open it later that afternoon.
13: Yeah, good luck with that.
14: I've been reading all this stuff about SpaceX, though, the last couple of weeks. And it's, you know, I think it was probably being put out by people who wanted you to invest in SpaceX. I mean, it was like an advertising platform for the biggest IPO in world history. But, man, some of the stuff that Elon is planning with the data centers in space and the building the thing on the moon and how these data centers are going to dwarf anything on Earth and the science behind it, because there's no heat. The biggest problem with these data centers, as we've all learned, the one they're going to put in Utah and the one in Wyoming you were talking about the other day, is they get so hot, it requires so much water to cool them down and so much electricity. And practically none of those things exist in space because of the lack of atmosphere and gravity and everything like that. The heat dissipates instantly. You need so much less electricity that can just be many multiples.
13: Right.
14: More powerful than anything on Earth. And, man, if that all pans out, SpaceX could be a very, very big deal.
13: And it's bigger than that, too, because I can't remember if it was the Journal or the Washington Post. I haven't gotten a chance to read the article yet, but they had a big article about how pharmaceutical companies are going to start manufacturing in space because it's so much more efficient. I was like, what? Wait a minute. If pharmaceuticals and, you know, computing power, it follows that probably many, many industries held, you know, The space might start to look like the industrial part of town out by the airport soon. All sorts of factories and storage facilities. And
14: I know space is very vast, but is there a...
13: So they claim.
14: Is there a problem with stuff crashing into each other at some point? Or are there lanes? Or
13: got to have zoning.
14: I wonder if that will become a thing at some point.
13: Yeah, I keep hearing how in, what's the term, near-Earth orbit or low orbit or whatever, we're so crowded with satellites now, it's becoming a problem. But I don't know. I've got a child's understanding of these
14: talk things. Radio won't go to space. We'll stay right here on Earth, talking to you, bringing you information on a daily basis, including mailbag, which is next.
15: Armstrong and Getty.
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11: Trump posted minutes ago. When you're listening to this podcast, you're going to, I don't know where the story will be when you finally hear this. Trump posted minutes ago the terms that Iran leaked out to the fake news have nothing, in all caps, to do with terms that are agreed to. These are dishonest people I'm dealing with. Amazing. Blah, blah, blah. Giant threat. We'll get into it more in an hour or two, but I don't know how long it'll take for him to realize he's dealing with liars.
12: No kidding. No kidding. Here's your freedom loving quote of the day. Oh, my God. Sent along by Chris. It's from the Irish economist and commentator Cormac Lucy. It's interesting because there are a number of stories about immigration in European countries that are having very, very serious sociological problems because they've allowed rampant immigration. In the news today, we'll get to some of them later on. But the quote from Mr. Lucy is, import the culture, import the consequences. Well, that's true. Mailbag. Drop us a note, mailbag at armstrongandgetty.com. Sarah writes, how the F does Iran get to keep its proxies? Oh, we don't know now.
11: No, it's cloudy.
12: Like I said earlier, yeah. I know nothing. I don't know anything about this.
11: No, Trump's most recent, like a couple minutes ago, Truth Social post, he's saying they're lying about all this. You can't trust them at all. Okay, then why are you trying to make a deal with them?
12: Right. And then she says, is Trump as feckless as the Democrats? Bad news for Friday. Please pivot to America 250 and abandon Iran before you ruin my Friday morning, LOL. Thank you, Sarah. Let's see. Jim from Houston writes, the value of any deal with the Iranians is worth exactly the same as the value of those frequent flyer miles you had with Spirit Airlines. Ouch. Let's see. Speaking of the tone of the show, Ryan from Houston writes, can you make this an extra special show? I just put my beloved dog down, so can you make the remaining 3 hours extra happy or extra chair-smashing angry? I could really use it.
11: Chair smashingly angry. That'd be a good liner. Chair smashingly angry.
12: Let's see. And then Paolo on a couple of things. Number one, the sentience of AI systems, which we were discussing yesterday. We know we're sentient because we're aware of our existence, but I think it's an unsubstantiated leap to assume that anything that convincingly mimics us must also be sentient, as some seems to suggest about AI. If you believe sentience comes from biological processes in the brain, nothing like that happens in a computer. If you believe it comes from somewhere else, then it seems even stranger for it to show up in a computer that's simulating our behavior. What isn't strange at all is to expect a computer to eventually so faithfully recreate human behavior that it is indistinguishable from sentience. I'll bet people start believing some pretty strange stuff at that point, he says. They already do. There are cults and religions formed around worshiping or hating AI. And then here's my favorite part.
11: But if it eventually adopts all of our behavior, then how is it not just... How is it not in the same realm as our brains?
12: It's a question for theologians, Jack, and saints and philosophers. Or us. Next hour. Stay with us. I like this part. Would such a machine actually be sentient? I don't think there's any way to definitively determine that, but I think such an assertion requires a very high bar of proof, especially since it's easy to demonstrate that the machine isn't doing anything that can't be explained without sentience. It's a little bit like assuming a very good drag queen must have a uterus.
11: How about can it feel pain as a standard?
12: Physical or emotional?
11: Either.
12: But if it's so perfectly good at imitating... What a person would act like if they were feeling emotional pain? How do you know? As you know, Paolo's indicating.
11: I do not know that. My chat bots often seem very sad and humbled when I point out that they're wrong about something.
12: Perhaps you're easily duped. Here's Scott. He points out that the following sentence, but you can't see several of these buffaloes are capitalized. Buffalo, buffalo, buffalo, buffalo, buffalo, buffalo, buffalo, buffalo is actually grammatically correct and means the bison from Buffalo that are bullied by other bison from Buffalo are also bully bison from Buffalo.
11: What?
12: Well, get into it next hour.
10: Armstrong and Getty.
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17: From ABC News, I'm Mike Dubusky. 12 people have been killed in a plane crash in Butler, Missouri. Officials with the Missouri State Highway Patrol confirming the pilot and 11 passengers were on board at the time. It's not clear at this point what caused the crash. Senator Mitch McConnell is in the hospital again. His team hasn't shared details on the Kentucky Republican's condition. He is set to retire at the beginning of next year. President Trump says recent Israeli strikes in Lebanon should not have happened, but it hasn't stopped plans to sign a memorandum of understanding with Iran. ABC News Chief Global Affairs Correspondent Martha Raddatz is in Jerusalem with what that plan entails.
18: They say they have about 60 days to resolve all these other issues, and that's where they get into the nuclear technicalities, like going in to get that enriched uranium, or as President Trump calls it, the nuclear dust. He said that we, the United States, would go in when things calm down or at an appropriate time. But again, very vague details on what this would look like, and to have only 60 days to settle those kinds of complications, that's a tough call.
17: Israel says its strikes in Beirut today killed a top Hezbollah leader. Police in Chicago are investigating a car explosion that happened outside the home of an alderman there. The explosion shattered a window. No injuries were reported. Alderman Byron Lopez says his three children were asleep inside. And the New York Knicks are NBA champions, beating the San Antonio Spurs in Game 5 of the NBA Finals last night. ABC's Trevor Ault spoke with Knicks center Carl Anthony Towns.
19: I know you picked up that trophy. You haven't put it down for quite some time. I imagine you're not going to be putting it down anytime soon.
20: Hell nah. I told JB before, he'll go get his MVP. I'll go get the trophy. We made a deal.
17: New York City Mayor Zoran Mamdani has announced a ticker tape parade for this Thursday. You're listening to ABC News.
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17: The FDA is recalling infant formula after it was linked to a rare illness.
23: The FDA says babies in three states were hospitalized and treated for infant botulism. They have linked the illness to Nara Organics whole milk organic powdered infant formula sold at Nara.com and at Target stores. That's been recalled, and the FDA says it makes up less than 1% of all infant formula sold in the U.S., so there are no worries about shortages. Brian Clark, ABC News.
17: It's been a weekend of severe weather across much of the U.S.
24: From Oklahoma to New Jersey.
25: Oh, my God, I can't believe this.
24: More than 200 reports of damaging winds since Friday. Nearly two dozen people injured and one person killed near Moneta, Virginia, after the winds collapsed an outdoor tent packed with worshipers at a local church.
17: ABC's Faith Abube. Bad weather also threatening to upend tonight's UFC event outside the White House, though UFC head Dana White says it will go on, rain or shine. After that event, President Trump is scheduled to travel to France for this week's G7 summit. Just across the border in Geneva, Switzerland, protests have been heating up. Switzerland says they're mobilizing 4,000 soldiers to ensure security during that three-day meeting. I'm Mike Dubusky, ABC News.
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4: And most importantly, we have a deal that Iran will never have a nuclear weapon, which was the whole purpose of what we had to go through to get this. So it was a big, very big thing. But we have a signing soon, and the documents are in pretty final shape. So we'll see. We'll see. Very good. Should be done. That should be done pretty quickly. They want it every bit as much as everybody else wants it. And I think a lot of good relationships can ensue from this.
5: No, they can't.
6: That was yesterday. No. I feel like, and I realize for a lot of you, for a lot of people, they gone past the I care what Trump says about this thing like weeks ago. But I really think like this is his last go round with this before it's a complete joke. I think the next time it will not just be skepticism. It'll be like, you got to be freaking kidding from like everybody if this one isn't real.
5: So you think this is some sort of end of credibility go around?
6: I was feeling that. So I don't know what order to do this in. Let me do this. So Trump makes the announcement yesterday sounding very, very serious, more serious than usual, I would say, more less blustery, more businesslike, I thought. Than usual with, we finally have a deal. He had vowed in the morning. He went on Fox and Friends yesterday talking about how we're going to hit all their infrastructure. We're taking their oil. You know, I've had it. Then in the day, later in the day, he calls it off and says, we have a deal. We have a deal. They agreed to the terms. The ink's almost dry. Hopefully get it signed this weekend, but very soon. J.D. Vance flying to the Middle East. Sounded very, very solid about it. Then some details started to leak out from various sources, and how accurate those are, that's the question on that. There is a Truth Social post from Trump about that this morning. The terms that Iran leaked out to the fake news have nothing to do with the terms that we agreed to in writing. What they just said, including their weak and pathetic statement on having a deal, bears no relation to the truth. Very dishonorable people to deal with. With them, there is no such thing as dealing in good faith. Amazing! All caps, exclamation point. Also, their totally rebuffed drone attack last night. Yeah, they attacked a bunch of ships with drones last night after Trump announced we have a deal. Against Indian ships, leaving the Hormuz Strait is totally unacceptable, in all caps. Yeah. Yeah, it is. That's my words. They better get their act together and fast, President Donald J. Trump. I don't even know how to react to that. So it's possible the details that leaked out, who knows who leaked them out and whether they're close to the piece of paper or not, or if they're just completely jerking him around again.
5: Right.
6: Eric Erickson is a co-radio host of some note in America, and he's been behind Trump in a lot of stuff for a lot of years of the whole Trump thing. He tweeted this out today. He has a lot of followers. At least 39 times in the last 65 days, the president of the United States has declared the United States and Iran were close to a deal, only to have the Iranians openly mock him and deny it, which seems like might be what has happened in the last 18 hours.
5: It's sure close to mockery and denial.
6: Yesterday, the president went on Fox and Friends in the morning to declare bombings would resume and be even more ferocious. By the afternoon, he declared bombings would cease because the deal was close. He claimed buy-in from the Egyptians, the Emiratis, the Saudis, the Kuwaitis, the Israelis, the Iranians, and more. Egypt said it had no knowledge of any deal. Israel said it had no knowledge of any deal. Then the official semi-Iranian news agency FARS, that agency that represents the voice of the Revolutionary Guard in Iran, I did see this, said there was no deal. Overnight, word came that the Ayatollah refused the deal. Then the Iranians started firing drones at commercial vessels in the Strait of Hormuz. That is known. The president, the other day, said Iran was playing us. The only one being played is President Trump. A state of war exists between Iran and its neighbors. The ceasefire is a farce. The president has turned into a clown.
5: Boy, that Eric has not historically, he's not a Trump deranged guy or anything like that.
6: No.
5: He is the centerpiece of my all double named talk radio show station, though. Eric Erickson, Hugh Hewitt, and Lars Larson. That's right. Yeah. Yeah. If your name is Bill Williamson, we'll consider you.
6: Now, James Jameson has tweeted.
5: That's right.
6: Like I said, maybe I just am the last one off the ship or whatever on this. He's turned into a clown thing. But I feel like if what he said yesterday doesn't turn out to be anything, I don't know where we are now. I feel like he's at credibility zero. Mark Halperin was pointing out on his newscast yesterday that Trump announced this, the war is over, deal to be signed in a couple of days, and a bunch of newscasts put it like fourth in their newscasts that afternoon. I noticed that last night watching ABC, because they're like, we've heard this before.
5: I hope I am wrong, but I'm having exactly the same emotional and intellectual reaction as I do to a person who I'm involved with their life, was a severe underachiever and is always talking about what they are going to do. And it doesn't happen ever. And I'm like, okay, all right. I don't want to hear this. Tell me when it happens.
6: I know that personality thing and all that. That's a different thing than what Trump's doing, though, because Trump is not, he believes them. That's what's crazy about this.
5: It's a different sort of delusion.
6: He thinks he's got a deal. Every time, I think he actually believes it.
5: Eric's rundown of the events of the last 24, 36 hours was extremely compelling. It was quite an indictment.
6: Wow.
5: I hope to be wrong. I really do. For the good of the United States of America, unlike most of the country these days, and I want to talk about this at some point, but I am not obsessed with Donald J. Trump. A victory for Trump, if it's a victory for America, is a good thing. A loss for Trump, if it's a loss for America, is a bad thing.
6: Yeah, no, I don't. I agree 100%. This is a big deal, though. We're at war, and the
5: with
6: stakes,
5: a terrible malign power that seeks to export horror and death, yes.
6: Killed more Americans than any other country in the last half century, and they want to get a nuclear weapon.
5: And they're genocidal Islamists, for God's sake.
6: Right. And I feel like because of all the stuff going on, somehow history is not fully appreciating usually has positive connotations, but fully appreciating the fact that they murdered 42,000 people in the streets.
5: Right.
6: Tiananmen Square is still talked about. Is a fraction likely. In 1989, Tiananmen Square, China, mowing down the students there trying to revolt. A fraction of what happened in Iran the other day. I don't feel like it fully is appreciated as an historical event.
5: Yeah, and I think the reason for that is, and all this factors in, one of the the proposed titles of the program today, which I cook up every day, I want to make sure I get this exactly right. Come on, up here. There it is. There are no barbarians at the gate. Now hurry up or we'll be late for the gladiator match. My point being, between the unbelievably successful incursion of Marxism into our schools and America self-hatred in our schools and universities and now in our culture, and the accompanying xenophilia, the idea that America's rotten to the core, but these other countries, they have beautiful cultures and systems, and we dare not, especially if you're white, criticize what they do. We've got to only stare at ourselves and our horrors. And if I were one of the masterminds of the Marxist takeover, I would do that because I would realize, look, if you look around at the rest of the world, everybody's going to realize we're way, way, way better, way more welcoming to different people and cultures. Way more opportunity, far more human rights. We can't convince everybody is America's Satan if they look around. So don't ever criticize anybody else. That's all part of the same unholy stew. And so any air-sucking Homo sapien on the face of the earth ought to be condemning Iran at the top of their lungs for the horrors they've perpetrated. But it's not happening. There's got to be a cultural reason for that. And I think I'm pretty close to having described it. I'm no Eric Erickson or Hugh Hewitt or Lars Larson or Jim Jameson. But Moving along.
6: So, like the New York Post headline, Trump blasts Tehran, they better get their act together.
5: Or what?
6: Yeah, exactly. Does anybody feel that threat? Anybody on Earth feel that threat? I mean, that is the parent saying for the 50th time, you better stop. And the kid doesn't even hear it at that point. And they don't even bother to roll their eyes. They don't even hear the words.
5: Right, background noise, yeah.
6: It's embarrassing. I'm embarrassed for him. Please stop saying or else. It's embarrassing to the whole country.
5: And please stop saying we're close to a deal. Tell us when it happens. Of course, he more or less did yesterday. But that's what I'm concerned about.
6: I think he believed it. I don't think he was jerking us around. He's being jerked around. And he keeps falling for it. That's what's so crazy.
5: I've never been close to the most powerful office on Earth. So I can imagine how people behave. I can try to understand it. But I can't really, you know, I can't feel it. I can't imagine it accurately. Marco, Pete Hegseth.
6: Good point.
5: Jared Kushner.
6: Yeah, no kidding.
5: I mean, think whatever you want of Jared. He's not an ideologue. He's a very, very practical man. Is it that Trump is not listening to them, or he doesn't hear them, or they're not saying it? Roughly what we're saying.
6: I wonder if they're just not saying it. But there's no way those people are falling for every single time the Iranians say, sure, we'll do that, and then start bombing ships and put out a statement in the media saying, we don't agree to anything.
5: Right. Often when Jack asks me to make a prediction or I talk about what I think's happening, I'll give you a percentage of certainty. I am 100% certain, or let's say 99 because, you know, acts of God, etc. I'm 99% certain the leadership in Iran is 100% committed to getting a nuclear weapon, 100% committed to preserving their proxies, 100% committed to conquering the entire world in the name of Allah. All of those three things, and to the extent that they've come to an agreement or whatever, it's merely a feint, merely a tactic to achieve those three goals. I am as certain of that as I am of my own reality.
6: Yeah, I would agree.
5: I think, therefore, I am, and I think that.
6: I would agree. All right, well, I would imagine there are going to be developments over the next 3 hours and 42 minutes that we're doing this today. I want you to do the Buffalo thing.
5: Isn't it 2 hours and 42 minutes?
6: Yeah, you're right.
5: Oh, my God.
6: I almost gave Joe a heart attack. We're doing a five-hour show today. I don't have it in me either.
5: I'm not a strong man.
6: And it's Friday.
5: Oh, Lord.
6: You got to do the Buffalo thing.
5: Okay.
6: Because I want to hear, we got to work this out. Yeah. If you haven't heard this is funny. This has got nothing to do with war or Trump.
5: Marxism.
6: Elon Musk's a trillionaire now, and that's just awful for some people.
5: Who cares? Anyway,
6: stay tuned.
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1: SpaceX shares indicated to open 29% above IPO price and debut. I've already missed out. Damn it!
2: Yep, too late. So we got this note from Scott, who says, this sentence is actually grammatically correct. And some of the buffaloes in the sentence are capitalized. I'm going to clap my hands to indicate when something is capitalized.
1: That's interesting.
2: Buffalo, buffalo, buffalo, buffalo, buffalo, buffalo, buffalo, buffalo. He says it's actually grammatically correct and means the bison from Buffalo that are bullied by other bison from Buffalo also bully bison from Buffalo. And yes, I'm aware a bison is subtly different than a buffalo. But I have gone over this and gone over this. I am far past the point where, you know, if you say a word often enough, it just becomes a collection of sounds and doesn't have meaning anymore and you start to get a headache. I'm way down that road. But, Scott, with all due respect, I have studied this now for 10 minutes as a grammar Nazi.

0: and I don't think it's correct.
1: I can get the first three words. Makes sense to me.
0: Yeah, Buffalo, Buffalo, Buffalo, Buffalo.
1: Or for four words, yeah. Those four words definitely work as a sentence. Yeah. Buffalo, Buffalo, Buffalo, Buffalo.
0: But to write out what you've stated it means, you need, number one, past tense. And I believe a dash. I'm going to clap my hands again. The first one is capitalized merely because it's the first word in the sentence, but it is also the proper name of the city in New York. Buffaloed, Buffalo, Buffalo, Buffaloed. I'm sorry, I missed. Buffaloed, Buffalo, Buffalo, Buffaloed, Buffalo, Buffaloed, Buffalo, Buffalo.
1: Oh, I see. Buffaloed, Buffalo. Right.
0: Buffaloed, Buffaloed,
1: Buffalo, Buffalo.
0: The city of bullied city of Buffalo, Buffalo dash Buffalo, Buffaloes, because you need the plural there. Buffaloed, Buffalo, Buffalo. So while they are victims while they are victims of Buffalo, Buffalo, Buffaloing, they in turn are buffaloing their fellow Buffalo, Buffalo.
1: Right.
0: Which is really a study of human nature, Buffalo nature or something.
1: That might be the funniest clip you've ever played, Michael.
0: Scott, thanks for giving me a headache.
1: Please clap.
2: Please clap.
0: Oh, Lord. Oh, I need to lie down.
1: Biggest sporting event in the world every 4 years, the World Cup soccer match.
0: The U.S. team, do we have a chance? They're being called the Golden Generation. We'll tell you about them.
1: Oh, I don't know about that. I know we got a team, and I know we're playing tonight against Paraguay. I didn't know they got a chance of going far. So a lot on the way. If you missed a segment, get the podcast, Armstrong and Getty On Demand.
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1: Why do the Americans insist on calling it soccer? Why do they have such a problem calling it football? It's a game played with a ball that is struck with the foot, hence football. Whereas American football is a game where an object that's not really a ball at all is carried around by hand and occasionally thrown for other people to catch in their hands. Only one person in each team is allowed to actually kick the ball, and they have to be specially brought onto the field to do it.
2: The great John Cleese of Monty Python wondering about the whole soccer football thing, which kind of reminds me of the famous Nate Bargatze thing where he's George Washington on Saturday Night Live.
3: Hilarious.
2: Is there kicking? So there's kicking? There's some kicking. How many points? Sometimes one, sometimes three. But the World Cup soccer match is going on. It's the biggest sporting event in the entire world every year because other countries really, really care about soccer a lot more than we do.
3: What's the origin of the term soccer? What's the etymology of
2: no
3: it?
2: Idea.
3: I don't even know. I have no idea. There's got to be some explanation of it. Michael, figure it out. Anyway, so the World Cup is kicking off, no pun intended, or did yesterday, I guess, in the U.S., Canada, and Mexico. And the U.S. team is actually expected to do okay, pretty well. Here are the very basics.
2: We're the 16th seed, aren't we?
3: Something like that.
2: Or 16th ranked in the world or something like that.
3: Yeah, we didn't even qualify for the 2018 World Cup, which was considered a humiliation. So the U.S. Soccer Federation cleared out all the veterans and began building around a nucleus of young players who were like up-and-coming stars in Europe's toughest leagues. Because, you know, if you're really good, that's where you go. With all due respect to the North American Soccer League or Major League Soccer, I guess.
2: Right, because there's so much money in it over there. That's what makes you a big star, which is always makes you wonder, what would our soccer program be if you said, all right, none of you young athletes in America are allowed to play in the NBA, the NFL, or Major League Baseball. All you best athletes have to play soccer. I think we'd dominate the planet if we did that.
3: Yeah, it's entirely possible. So these youngsters have come up playing together as a national team year after year now when they're not at their day jobs and have been widely dubbed America's golden generation. They haven't really been golden yet, but they're very, very promising. When they're good, they're very, very good. But they tend to give up a fair number of goals because they play very aggressively. So that's your basics. The big star, I guess. Although,
2: I'm imagining Jalen Brunson would be a great soccer player if he decided to do that instead of play for the New York Knicks.
3: Right. Sure. Oh yeah. Yeah. Look at the entire NFL.
2: Yeah.
3: You're incredibly strong, quick, and have unbelievable cardiovascular fitness. Yeah. Yeah. So the star, and I don't actually know how to pronounce his name. I've known a handful of people of Slavic origin, Serbs and Croats and stuff, and sometimes they Americanize their names and sometimes they don't. But what is this kid's name? Where is it? I've lost it. I'll come back to it. Oh, Christian Pulisic, if he pronounces it like the old country, or Pulisic. Don't know.
2: So he could be a household name by tomorrow.
3: Yeah, yeah. But it sounds like an exciting team to watch anyway, to the extent that anybody finds soccer exciting. I love watching it. I don't watch it a lot because there's just too much entertainment in the world. But I'll be watching the American games, 100%.
2: We're supposed to beat Paraguay. They're not that great. So we'll at least move on past today for a little while. Do you know how they do it in the World Cup? Like, if it's a tie at the end of the time when they announce, hey, the game's over, and everybody's like, oh, okay, cool, because there's not actually a clock.
3: A duel. I believe in the group stage where y'all play each other, roughly, and then the top teams advance to the knockout round where it's single elimination. I think ties are ties. When you get to the knockout round, you just settle it with goal kicks.
2: Well, there's the horns there. It's already begun. The festivities have begun.
3: Oh, fantastic. And very festive, too. Oh, what was I going to say? Oh, interestingly enough, if we come in second in our pool group, whatever they call it, and Iran comes in second in their group, we play each other.
2: Wow.
3: Yes. Yes. Donald Trump just announced that we have won that match. Oh, the Iranians are denying it, and the match hasn't been held.
2: Well, that would be interesting because the Iranian team, probably to a man, including the coaches, would happily defect and stay here if it weren't for their families would be executed at home.
3: Yes.
2: So it's not like, you know, they wouldn't be in agreement. Yeah, I hope you do win. They would be thinking, I hope you do win the war. I hope the regime falls. And, yeah, I'm rooting for you.
3: Yeah, we're going to try super hard in this match so we're not executed. Not because we have any great pride in our country, most of them probably. Yeah, yeah, I don't know whether to root for beating the hell out of them or you know, let them emigrate. But they can't because their families would be executed.
2: Yeah, well, that's boy, that'll be exciting if that comes to be. I want to talk about this later. I don't know if I'm in the mood for it on a Friday, but The Nation magazine, which I assume is a website, used to be a magazine. It's one of your super lefty magazines. Whenever I would see a reporter from The Nation on a cable news channel, I knew I was about to get a load of crap.
3: Right.
2: Anyway, they've published a special edition for America's 250th birthday.
3: Oh.
2: Which is just all negative stuff about the United States. It's really a really maddening. Here are some of the people who have written articles for it. Jamie Raskin on the Constitution. Jane Fonda on epic activism. Robert Reich on economics.
3: My God.
2: Zoran Mamdani on patriotism. Letitia James on voting rights. Bernie Sanders on fighting the oligarchy.
3: Let me up. I've had enough.
2: Pramila Jayapal on immigration. I mean, it just goes on and on. All your favorite American-hating people have written a piece for this special 250th anniversary, which somebody from the National Review said, are we allowed to call them American haters at this point, this magazine?
3: Yes.
2: No kidding.
3: Well, I want to, I've mentioned this a couple of times, including at the very outset of the show, and I want to get into it next hour. The communists, the Marxists are winning. The America-hating Marxists are winning. They have the youth. They have the media. They are on the front foot and moving forward. The whole woke thing crested some, but the vast majority of our young people, especially our young women, are still 100% committed to these things. We have, if the woke thing is peaked, shouldn't we have fewer openly socialist candidates running for office
2: elected? Yeah, I think you got to separate them. I mean, the woke stuff that drove everybody crazy and got so much attention, using the term Latinx and some of the trans stuff and, you know, microaggressions. Nah, you know, that was part of the whole Marxist tear down America movement. But that could go completely away if you still have young people who believe in socialism. That's a problem.
3: Right. Right. It was all a tool of the same fight, but you're right. They will adapt and overcome. They're crazy, but they're smart.
2: But this Nation issue that's out, I might get a copy or go to the website or whatever. I ain't paying for it. Has articles like 250 years of genocide, theft, and displacement. I mean, you're just anti-American.
3: Yeah.
2: You're an anti-American magazine if that's what you put out on the 250th birthday. That's on the cover. 250 years of genocide, theft, and displacement. Get out of the freaking country.
3: They're fully captured by the Marxists.
2: We'll do a GoFundMe. We could probably buy you a house somewhere with a GoFundMe.
3: Oh my God.
2: We'll fly you there and put you in a home. Leave the Nation.
3: Here's a great comparison for you. I remember a few months ago being introduced to the how do you recognize anti-Semitism? It's when Jews or Israel are held to a completely different standard than people hold everybody else to. Well, how do you recognize blatant anti-Americanism, America haters? They hold the United States to a different standard than every other country on earth.
2: That's very
3: they
2: good
3: might
2: point.
3: Say, well, that's because it's the country where I live, so it's the one I'm interested in. But if you point out to them, every single country on earth is conquered territory and booted people out or killed them or whatever at every moment of human history, then you lose the argument that, oh, it's uniquely evil and should be taken over by, I don't know, people who think like me. It's ridiculous. The American story is the human story, except with lots more rights and lots more opportunity.
2: So more of the titles of some of the pieces in this American Hatin' magazine after we tell you about Rough Greens, which is a pretty good thing for your dog. We got a great text the other day from somebody who said it really helped their old dog in the last months, maybe, of this old dog's life. So they were really happy that we told them about Rough Greens you know, your dog food that you're using and you can keep using with Rough Greens doesn't have any live nutrition in it. Rough Greens has lots of live probiotics, enzymes, omega oils, over 20 vitamins and minerals.
3: Yeah, your dog's food varies, but with Rough Greens, with all of that supplement to your dog's diet, it really helps out their overall health from the inside and out, the inside out, rather. And it's all about, as dogs age, they continue to feel young, more energetic, and happier.
2: So America's number one dog supplement, all natural, made in the USA, and you can get a free Jumpstart trial bag today. 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
3: Again, that's roughgreens.com, discount code Armstrong. Rough Greens, they make any dog food better.
2: If you're an American.
3: Yeah, go ahead.
2: If you're an America hater and you want to read the nation's very special 250 years edition, there are articles like, I mentioned, 250 years of genocide, theft, and displacement. The celebration of the nation's birth is a sham. Shame is the name of one article. The bald eagle perfectly embodies America's flaws.
3: I despise these
2: America
3: people.
2: Is due for a deep clean. America is due a third reconstruction, et cetera, et cetera. We have the power to begin the world again. There you go. Nice. Get out of the
3: brave
2: country. Leave.
3: Marxist revolutionaries.
4: Get out of here!
3: Are going to overthrow the power and bring about a utopia. Good Lord. I tell you what, I enlist you this moment in this fight. This is not a joke. This is not some, you know, there are a number of different topics that the conclusion is we're so successful and so fat and happy, we don't think anything can ever threaten us as a people. That's why my proposed title for the show was There's No Barbarians at the Gate. Hurry up, we'll be late for the gladiator match. There are serious threats to our culture, to our country, to our constitution that are thriving in the United States right now. It's like a bacterial infection. And it'll probably go away on its own. It won't, for God's sake. Ay, ay, ay.
2: Very frustrating.
3: More on that next hour with some great examples. People running for office endorsed by Mamdani, for instance. Smiling at the camera and raising money and talking about how this person's going to stand up for the little people. Oh, my God.
2: There now has been a trillionaire on Earth. There is one right now. Elon Musk, because of the SpaceX IPO, initial public offering. We got a little on that coming up. He rang the bell there at in Wall Street to kick off the stock market today. And a bunch of other stuff on the way. Stay here.
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1: Hard to believe that a little company that started in a warehouse in El Segundo is now going public for the with the largest IPO that ever.
2: Yes, started. I saw a picture the other day from 2012. Elon in the hallway of some building with like 10 other people. Officially announcing the company, which that would have been impossible not that many years ago to go from that to this in that amount of time, in 14 years.
3: Right.
2: But we live in a different world of that sort of thing. And breaking, it's official on many news outlets. Elon Musk becomes the world's first trillionaire as SpaceX goes public. Now, as far as the actual investing and stuff, Elon and a whole bunch of other people at SpaceX rang the bell there on Wall Street there at the stock market. The IPO is expected to create 4,000 new millionaires at SpaceX, employees there that were given enough SpaceX stock as part of their working deal. They weren't making that much money, but they were being given stock, and the 4,000 of them will become millionaires today.
3: And not like 1.1 million, like 20 million in a lot of their cases.
2: How do you keep them working? Ooh. How do you not come to work on Monday and there's nobody there?
3: I wouldn't be there.
2: Well, that's a lot of money.
3: Yeah, yeah. Oh, I found that article I referenced earlier. A manufacturing revolution is happening in space. This is from the Free Press. Drugs, fiber optic cables, data centers. Thanks to SpaceX, it's a boom time for manufacturing goods in space. Manufacturing them in space.
2: Yeah, everything I've read over the last couple of weeks, and this was being put out by people who wanted SpaceX's IPO to go well. But, yeah, that sort of thing, and all the rockets, or most of the rockets that are going to be doing this are SpaceX rockets. They're going to be in great demand as the way to get all this stuff up into space. Now, if you're wanting to get involved, the fact that the opening bell has rung does not mean SpaceX starts trading. And I'm not going to claim I have any idea what any of this I'm about to say means. NASDAQ runs a price discovery auction first, and for a deal that size, it can take hours before the first share ever prints. And then it has to cross this line, but if it crosses this line before that line gets crossed, it waits another hour and blah, blah, blah. The live order book depth before launch could be delayed.
3: Sure. Yeah. Needless to say.
2: Yeah. Yes, exactly.
3: I read this stuff earlier and it boggled my mind.
2: For instance, when Google launched in 2004 with our IPO, the first trade happened 2.5 hours after the bell. Sometimes it's faster, sometimes it's slower, so. You know, whatever. It probably doesn't matter that much to you.
3: And a lot of folks can't sell their shares for a while or, you know, so I don't know.
2: Well, I came across this. And so I mentioned earlier, I'm looking forward to a guaranteed today. Bernie Sanders, AOC, Elizabeth Warren, they have something to say about how awful it is that there's a trillionaire. Here's some lefty publication site that tweeted out SpaceX IPO makes Elon Musk the first trillionaire. Here's how to.
4: Oh, my God.
2: Here's how to properly hate him, which one of my favorite journalists reposted with, what?
5: Which is a good question.
2: Why do I have to hate him? Because he came up with a really amazing company that's going to be the future of the world.
3: Well, they're saying the quiet part out loud. We are animated by envy, pure envy, wanting what other people have. That's our principle. We want to tear them down. Oh, man, I despise that. I really, really do. I have since I was a kid.
2: Do you want the latest alcohol study on a Friday? Is that the best day to do it or the worst day to do it?
3: That's by far the worst day to do it.
2: Did you see the big headline in the New York Times?
3: No.
2: I'm not a teetotaler. I don't drink, haven't had a drink in 20 years, but I am perfectly fine with everybody else drinking. Everybody can get drunk today as far as I'm concerned. Makes no difference to me. I have no opinion on that. But health risks of alcohol accelerate after one drink a day, a new study finds.
3: All right.
2: Concluded that the health risks of alcohol start at the drink a day, caught up in the controversy over the whole alcohol thing and back, you know, for a cup of coffee there, which is a funny thing to say, for a glass of wine there, everybody told us that having a glass of wine was the best thing you could do. Then they said, no, absolutely not. How many years was that? 10 years, 15 years where I felt like as a guy who didn't drink, I was missing out on all the health benefits of drinking wine. Then they said, absolutely not.
3: No, it'll kill you. Kill you dead.
2: For people who have one drink a day on average, the researchers found there was an increased risk of premature death from an illness or injury directly attributable to alcohol, though it was small, one in a thousand people. But the risk of premature death jumped to 1 in 25 for those who had two drinks a day.
3: Oh, my God.
2: A level long considered safe for men, according to this study. Yeah. Wow.
3: You got to separate out accident. I'm not a 25-year-old reeling around New Orleans pie-eyed, okay, or whatever, jumping on my motorcycle.
2: I'm wondering if it's a... Those who have two drinks a day, a certain percentage, if you have two drinks a day, you have 10 or 8 or whatever that gets you actually drunk. Because you're not going to have a lot of accidents on two drinks. But I'm just wondering that if the numbers get fudged by the two drink a day count includes those who do have 8 drinks a day, who might wreck their motorcycle or fall off a ladder or decide to crawl into the lion pit at the zoo or whatever thing they do.
3: Yeah, I don't debate for a second the science of it. I'm sure not drinking is better than drinking. On the other hand, I need to forget my problems.
2: Or dance, or lots of different things.
3: Or deal with boring people. But it gets even more complicated because I know, like, colon cancer. Drinking more, it makes you more likely to get colon cancer. But there's a range of genetic predispositions to certain kinds of cancers. And if I'm way over here on the much less likely scale, genetically speaking, well, then what do those numbers mean to me?
2: Plus, boring people. Or the need to dance.
3: Oh, my Lord, droning on and on, kill me.
2: Or you're at a concert. Or all kinds of reasons. If you missed a segment, get the podcast Armstrong and Getty on demand.
0: Armstrong and Getty.
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8: From ABC News. I'm Mike Dubusky. Missouri State Highway Patrol confirms that 11 passengers and one pilot were killed when a passenger plane crashed departing from Butler Memorial Airport today. Sheriff Chad Anderson speaking to reporters this afternoon.
9: Yeah, it absolutely is called nobody wants to have on any day. And, you know, we just want to reassure the public that there's nothing criminal that we can see.
8: Still unclear when the U.S. and Iran plan to sign that memorandum of understanding outlining a 60-day peace agreement between the two countries. Today, Israel struck targets in Beirut, Lebanon, killing a top Hezbollah leader, that country says. President Trump told Axios today that move from the Israelis delayed the signing by a few hours, but it is still happening. Former President Obama reacting to the memorandum in an exclusive interview with ABC yesterday.
10: It is doubtful that any agreement that arises is going to be significantly different or a significant improvement from the deal that we had in the first place.
8: Even still, it appears gas prices are dropping for now, with Gas Buddy now reporting the average price for a gallon of gas has dipped below $4 for the first time since April.
11: This is a significant drop. Over the past month, the average price of a gallon of gas has fallen nearly 9%. These gas prices are still higher than before the war in the Middle East began. Experts say the falling prices are due to the negotiations between the U.S. and Iran. But an ongoing global oil shortage really threatens to spike those prices in the event of escalating tensions.
8: ABC's Melissa Adon. In Game 5 of the NBA Finals last night, the New York Knicks took home the championship for the first time since 1973. Mayor Zoran Mamdani announcing a ticker tape parade for this Thursday. The NYPD says they made more than 60 arrests last night during celebrations. You're listening to ABC News.
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8: A recent study from Australia examines the impact social media has on young people, finding just 2 hours a day of social media use is associated with an increased risk of harm. Here's ABC News medical correspondent Dr. Darian Sutton.
15: We understand that the ages of 12 and 13 are critical for a couple of different reasons. That's when kids start to have access to phones and access to social media. That's when you start to develop your sense of self. Peer review becomes incredibly important. Mm-hmm. We know that age. And also self-identity and body image become something that's noticeable. Researchers noted that girls focus more on appearance-centered content, and that can maximize and unfortunately intensify those complications and that social comparison, and that can likely lead to these outcomes.
8: Another shark attack off the coast of Australia, the fourth attack like this in just a month. Marcel Green represents the region's local fisheries.
16: Quite a unique and different incident. So it wasn't murky water, it was crystal clear. She was swimming between the flags, you know, doing everything right.
8: The swimmer is said to be in her late 30s and was hospitalized in critical
17: condition. You really think? Well,

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8: All right. The Markley, Van Camp, and Robbins Show. Jamie Markley, David Van Camp, Sky Robbins, and the five stories we're watching today.
20: Number five, this is just very entertaining to me. The Guardian is reporting more details about the theater dorks at CBS News. A few sources say that Leslie Stahl led a champagne toast for some of the 60 Minutes staffers yesterday.

0: Oh, goodness. Okay, David, biggest story of the day.
1: I think, President Trump talking about some sort of retaliatory strike against Iran after they shot down an Apache helicopter. That's a pretty big one.
2: Yeah, I would say so. Yeah.
3: We had a clip of Trump talking about peace talks with Iran. I guess that's no good anymore.
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